0: Now back up ice. He's Will Borgen to Geeky. Geeky with a shot. That gets blocked. Clevin clears the puck ahead and out to center. Dylan Cousins floats it in. And out of the net, Swayman runs it up the boards himself. Bruins tip it back out to center. And now in their own end, Senators looking to break it up. Here's Cousins. Dylan Cousins down the left side, drops it there for Eklund. He puts the puck back of the net. Cousins to get it. He gets rubbed out, but on the follow-up, centering pass by Eklund, and it just slides by Zetterlund, couldn't get a stick on it. Bruins lob it back down ice, icing waved off. This game brought to you in part by Capital Upfitters and by Casenzo Mechanical. Back to the neutral zone now. Long lead pass, and that's an icing call, and a faceoff will come back down to the Ottawa end. 8:03 to go in the first. Shot 6-3 favoring Ottawa. The score, 2-0. Both goals from Tim Stützle.
1: Well, this team looks very poised here right now through the first 12 minutes of this hockey game, and a confident-looking team as well. When you score twice within a two-minute span, and one of them is a shorthanded goal, and the other comes just after the power play for the Bruins had ended, you dodge a bullet with an early chance for Morgan Geeky when he hits the post, and then they go to work on the penalty kill and come up with two goals. It's easy to gain some confidence from that, but at the same time, Dean, they look very poised in their own end. They're a real good five-man defensive unit as a unit each time they're out there.
0: Along the boards. Bruins work it back to the corner. Here's Batherson in chasing it. Puts it back in behind his own net. Mantalo up the wing. The puck cleared out to center. Fogle in the neutral zone sends it wide side. Senators dump it back in once again. Clifton gets bound up in the corner by Fogle, but still recovers and sends the puck ahead. Down to the line and in. There's a cross-ice pass behind everybody from Higgins. Puck comes to the high slot, and it's lifted back out to center. Clifton sends it back to the line. Ottawa clears it back out again. Bouncing in the neutral zone. And here's Halliday. Slides the puck along the boards, down inside the Boston end. Out to center, here's Pasternak with it. Sends it to the Ottawa line, intercepted there by Shabbat. And he just fires it back in the Bruins zone. Bouncing puck picked up in the corner. Giroux tried to center it for Pinto. And that just got tipped at the last second by Brunet. Centering pass back in front of the Ottawa goal, knocked away by Ullmark. Brunet getting in this lineup. Aspero was in last game. Brunet gets in this one. And you may know him if you grew up in Gatineau. He's from Gatineau.
1: You know, I'm not sure if Ullmark was involved in that centering pass top of the crease. Shane Pinto might have been, though. He was right there in the hip pocket of Bruin, and we're going to get another penalty here, this time to the Ottawa Senators for hooking. And Boston, with 6:27 to go in this first, will go on the power play.
0: This is the TSN 1200 Ottawa Senators Radio Network.
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0: 6:27 to go in period one from Boston. Ottawa leads 2-0. Both goals from Tim Stützle, but the Bruins go back to the power play. This penalty kill brought to you by Alpine Credit.
1: Well, with one shorthanded goal already, Tim Stützle is saying, bring on the power play. Yeah, I'll be aggressive, and I'll go to the net, and I'll intercept passes. And I'll tell you what, Michael Amadio, to me, is full value for being one of the best Senators to start this season. He had a whale of a game against the Leafs, and he's picking up where he left off, Dino. He'll be out there right now with Tim Stützle in a defensive zone faceoff. Boston gets power play chance number two.
0: Well, Amadio is one of those guys that is deceiving because he's not a gifted skater, but he's got a gifted brain. His hockey sense and that stick, the anticipation of his stick, is amazing at times.
1: Mark Stone like.
0: Yeah, very much. So Bruins back to the power play, and once again, here's Lowry. Carries it down to the Ottawa line, now drops it back. Bruins get in. Here's Pasternak on the right side. Fires it cross ice. It's tipped and comes back outside the line.
1: And whose stick was in the way there? Off the heel of Michael Amadio's stick out of the zone.
0: Well, you didn't give me a chance to guess.
1: Okay. That's regroup time now, which means that little stick move killed about 20 seconds of the power play.
0: Weak little shot by Lindholm misses. Held in. Pasternak back on the point. Holds it in, but then Ottawa clears it up, but not all the way back down ice. Ottawa will get a chance to change their penalty killers, and the Bruins will bring out Unit 2. In the neutral zone now, to the line and in. Paterka throws it to the boards. Pasternak drops it back to the point. It's a long, drifting shot. A high riser from Hampus Lindholm, gloved down by Ullmark, and the former Bruin goaltender will hold on with 55 seconds to go in this Boston power play.
1: Don't know the exact length of time, but that's the first shot in several minutes on goal for Linus Ullmark to handle from the Boston Bruins. A weak shot from distance was an easy trapper save made by the Ottawa netminder. 55 seconds now left in the second Boston power play. Ottawa up 2-0 with 5:22 left to go in this first period.
0: It'll be interesting to see how faceoffs go in this game. Ottawa 57% against Toronto. The centering pass knocked down before it gets to the net. Tucked in behind the goal. Cleared by Spence around the boards. And back out.
1: The D-men do their jobs on either side of Linus Ullmark.
0: Now 35 seconds to go in this Bruin power play. 5 minutes to go in the period. Higgins to the line and in. Bruins get in, get control. Long the boards now. Here's Paterka. Throws the puck low. Backhand chance, and that's knocked away. Clearing attempt fails. Nice knockdown by Paterka, but a whistle goes. And is there another penalty, or was that puck gloved ahead somewhere along the way?
1: Might have been a hand pass somewhere along the way. Doesn't look like anybody's getting a penalty, but Thomas Chabot grimacing in some discomfort.
5: Boston
1: maybe.
5: Pally, yep. Number 93. 2 minute minor.
1: All right. Fraser Minton takes a 2 minute slashing penalty. He got his stick into the hand of Thomas Chabot.
0: So 4-on-4 now for 18 seconds. And then Ottawa will go to the power play for the first time tonight.
1: Just looking at the replay here, and my facial expression is the same as Fraser Mitten's. It's wondering where the slash was, in any case.
0: And I know the other thing you're wondering, Gordon, yes. His mom did pin them to his coat. 2-0, Ottawa leads here in period one.
1: Didn't have the long string between the two mittens?
0: I don't think so. And she just went with bobby pins.
1: Okay.
0: Or not bobby pins. What are the
1: safety pins?
0: Safety pins. Yeah, yeah, yeah.
1: Okay, yep.
0: Yeah, yeah. I don't know, the way we use them, they weren't safe at all.
1: 18 seconds of 4-on-4 hockey, and then it's a 5-on-4, barring any more penalties, a 5-on-4 power play chance for the Senators. The officials have gone over to the timekeeper's bench.
0: I think they got the wrong guy in the penalty box. I think Chris Kelly has pointed out that it was actually Higgins that slashed. Yeah, Minton's going, what do you, why me? What do you, how do he have? So, Chris Kelly on the Boston bench alerted the officials that they got the wrong guy. So, James Higgins now in the box. Penalty call is on the way here as Nick Cousins, brother Yakimchuk, goes down. We're going to get a penalty call, and so it'll be a power play for Ottawa.
1: Well, then it'll be a lengthy 5-on-3.
0: 5-on-3, you're right.
1: Yep. It's going to last about a minute 49, if math serves me correctly. It'll be a 4-on-3. Let's figure it out when we come back.
0: All right. Carry the four. Here we go. You're listening to Sens Hockey on the TSN 1200 Ottawa Senators Radio Network.
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0: So Patra's going to go off two for tripping, Carter Yakimchuk, and Boston won't be happy about this because, to be honest with you, probably shouldn't have been a penalty. Yakimchuk was kind of falling by himself anyway. But the end of the line is 11 seconds of 4-on-3 power play time, then an extended 5-on-3 power play for Ottawa after that.
1: Oh, you did the math that I did. Okay, a minute 49 of 5-on-3 time potentially for Ottawa. Claude Giroux, though, loses this faceoff, and the Senators have to regroup.
0: These power plays brought to you by CAA North and East Ontario. Here's Giroux, ranges into the Bruins' end. Batherson, top of the circle. Giroux, Batherson. It's now a 5-on-3. Dylan Cousins comes out. Here's Stützle. Stützle carries it high, fires it in. It's just tipped wide. Bouncing puck side of the net. Back out front it comes. Stützle with a shot. Breaks a stick. And the puck is cleared back out. And all the way back down.
1: Pavel Zaka's stick got in the way of that slap shot attempt by Tim Stützle. Still 5-on-3 for 65 seconds.
0: Stützle to the line. Flips it to the corner to himself. But Clifton gets in there ahead of him to recover the puck. But can he stay on it? The answer is no. Here's Giroux with it now along the boards. Plays it back. And here's Yakimchuk now. Yakimchuk drops it back to Stützle across. Batherson with a shot that misses.
1: Too far wide. My goodness. Senators doing a good job of killing this time themselves. Boston keeping a lot to the outside. You can't miss a shot like that from Drake Batherson. It stings wide of the goal and all the way down the ice.
0: Their first two games, their penalty kill has been terrible. 4-for-7. It's 57.1%. Yakimchuk with it. Goes low, gets it back. Stützle now. Curls up high to the high slot. Slides it across. Giroux on the goal line. Back in front. The pass to Dylan Cousins. He can't handle it. The puck drifts all the way down ice.
1: Way too much time because this is what the Senators are just. They're just more deliberate than anything else instead of acting instinctively.
0: Big 5-on-3 penalty kill for the Bruins. And we're now back to even strength hockey as they flip the puck along the boards. And Boston gets a big round of applause at the Garden after an outstanding penalty kill.
1: Could be a huge momentum shift in this hockey game with 2:20 to go in this first period. Ottawa still leading 2-0. But I don't think they got a shot on goal in the minute 45 of power, 5-on-3 power play time.
0: Look inside the zone. There's a quick shot. And Allmark makes the save after a Tanner Jeannot turnaround snapper.
1: And we'll see if the ice tilts here a little bit for the Boston Bruins. That's a huge kill for them. Of course, the worst lead in hockey is a 3-0 lead, but if you've got a two-man advantage for over a minute and a half, you'd think you could get maybe two goals in a lengthy power play. Power plays. 6-5 are the shots favoring the Senators. 2-0 they lead thanks to two goals from Tim Stützle.
0: Ottawa had six shots in the middle of the period. There's now 2 minutes left. They still have six shots. Pinto to the line. Shot from the point by Clevin is knocked down before it gets to the goal. And now Lowry trying to break it back out again. Puck to center. And they can't get through the crowd. Pavel Zaka sends it back. Now Geeky, right side, into the zone. Geeky curls back along the boards, trying to get away from Pinto. Puck to the corner. And a spinning, grappling Mattanpalo ties up his man. Mittelstadt, though, holds it in.
19: Donald.
0: Along the boards, Ottawa zone, and Pinto sends it to the side of the net, and Allmark, tired of it all, just gloves it and holds it with a minute 28 to go in period number one. Senators still sporting a 2-0 lead.
1: More like it for the Boston Bruins, a little bit more of a grind game that grinded the Senators finally into a little bit of submission. The submission from Linus Allmark after Shane Pinto chopped the puck back towards his goal, and it was an intended pass for a defenseman, but Linus got to it and covered up to force this faceoff to his left, and Stützle back onto the ice up against Elias Lindholm at the dot.
0: Off the faceoff. Puck in the corner, back along the boards, and Eklund unable to get it out. Centering pass knocked down, and now Ottawa breaks it out. Lead pass intended for Eklund from Giroux. That's knocked down in the neutral zone, and the Bruins dump it back in. Back to the point. Spence is hit by Pasternak after he already delivered the puck. A little bit of a hit from behind there. Back to center. Giroux gets it, lobs it in. Final minute of play here in period number one. Bruins to center with it. Puck trickles down to the line and back to chase it. Here's Mattanpalo. Steers it to Clevin. Clevin off the boards. Mattanpalo has some good thoughts from this building. Back in the Four Nations. Played a pretty pivotal role for Team Finland in this building.
1: Scored a big goal, didn't he?
0: Yep, yeah, he did.
1: Big clapper.
0: You know, the other one that I did not know, or if I did, I had forgotten about it. A little bit of a semi-coming home a little bit for Cam Crotty. He spent 3 years at BU.
1: Yes, okay.
0: So he knows a lot about Boston because if you're going to BU, it's in Boston. So you'd think that you'd see
1: Boston
0: some
1: University.
0: Of Boston. Yeah, yeah. You'd
1: Good
0: know.
1: Rivalry with, I believe it's BC, Boston College.
0: Boston College,
1: that's,
0: yeah.
1: That too is in Boston, I think.
0: Yeah, that's right, Gord.
1: Yeah, yeah. Yeah. All right, 31 seconds left in the period. A face-off win by Ottawa. They've won more than their share of face-offs.
0: Centering pass in front. Eklund all alone, but couldn't keep the puck on his stick. Swayman comes out to poke it away, and the Bruins get it back to safety in the neutral zone. Puck comes free, chipped ahead by Eklund. Carries it to the line and in. Skids it along the boards, and Zadorov sends it out. Then he takes a hit from Pinto. Icing is the call. Faceoff back down inside the Boston end with 5.3 seconds remaining in period one.
1: Liam Eklund's stick, when he got wiped out at the Boston bench, his stick, I think, got... He either clipped Mike DiPietro, the backup goaltender, in an awkward spot, or DiPietro grabbed his stick, and Eklund was staring over at the bench to see if he was all right.
0: There's a shot from long distance, swallowed up by Swayman, as Connor Clifton and Tim Stützle now have words. Stützle did not like the slash he took after skating by the net after Swayman made the save. So they'll all get together and hug.
1: Well, the Bruins have who they want on the ice here for this kind of tactic. Zadorov, Kastelic, both out there. Connor Clifton as well. Dylan Cousins was the one who really got things fired up. But going right after Tim Stützle was Tanner Jeannot, who was also out there. 1.9 ticks left on the clock. Most penalty minutes in the NHL last season. Nikita Zadorov, 152.
0: This early in the season, it's one of few times you can say in Boston, Tanner Jeannot has more goals than Pastrnak.
1: Yep.
0: After the faceoff, horn goes to end it. 2-0 Ottawa leads. Both goals from Tim Stützle, one shorty and one even strength goal.
1: Well, yeah, if there's one blemish, it's the power play. 0-4 on the 5-on-3, the lengthy 5-on-3 situation. That being said, the Senators full value for this 2-0 lead and full value for Tim Stützle and the skill and hand-eye coordination that he has. He and Amadio working some magic on the penalty kill as Ottawa kills both Boston power play opportunities. They can't do anything on themselves on their own, but full value for this 2-0 lead.
0: At the end of one, that is the score, 2-0 Ottawa. Coming up, our first intermission with Graham and Brad, brought to you by the Myers Automotive Group. 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
0: Puck comes free and out to center shorthanded. Here's Amadio and Stützle. Amadio, Stützle scores! First shorty of the year, Tim Stützle.
29: Yeah, first shorty of the year, almost a second, but beauty goal by Tim Stützle. Him and Amadio kind of zigzag, and Stützle goes to his offside. Amadio with a great feed, and then Stützle beats Swayman blocker side shorthanded for the play of the period. Time now for the first period scoring summary. And Stützle got things started from Amadio, shorthanded at 7:39 to make it 1-0 Senators. And then same PK. Stützle would get another opportunity, ends up scoring after the penalty expires, so it's not going down as a shorthanded goal, but he fans on the shot. Puck kind of comes off his stick. Swayman goes down to make the save, and then Stutzel's able to catch up with the puck and put it by him under the bar. So it was a fluke, but ended up working out really nicely. Stützle has both goals, one of them shorthanded, one of them just after the penalty expired. 2-0 Sens. Ottawa shoots Boston 7-5 in that first. The Bruins go for 2 on the power play. So do the Senators, who had about a minute 45 on three and didn't get a shot. They actually cleared the zone themselves three times. It was ugly, but they have a 2-0 lead. This game is brought to you in part by Alpine Credits. We'd like to welcome everyone listening along the TSN 1200 Ottawa Senators Radio Network, including Lanarkin Leeds 88.1 MyFM, Sirius XM NHL Radio, TSN1200.ca, and Sens fans around the world streaming through the iHeartRadio app and everyone listening on our flagship station in Ottawa, Sports Radio TSN 1200. Coming up, the TSN 1200 Sandy Bear Barbecue Out of Town scoreboard, and we'll analyze the first period with Brad Smith. 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
29: Wait, just three other games. Unfortunate, because we got Shooter in here, and it's his bread and butter, the out-of-town scoreboard. But the Lightning have a 2-1 lead on the Flyers with 7:52 left in the second.
10: Flyers off to a disastrous start this year. 0-2-1 heading into this one against the Lightning.
29: Both other games are underway. 0-0 Jets and Penguins after one.
10: Pittsburgh looking to make it 3 in a row here.
29: And Sharks and Stars 0-0, 6:10 left in the first period.
10: And Dallas looking for their first win of the season against a highly skilled Sharks team.
29: Major League Baseball, playoffs, divisional series, American League. Guardians were up in this one, but the White Sox come back with a 4-3 win. And they now lead it 2-0. Rays have a 1-0 lead on the Yankees through one inning in Tampa. Tampa leading that series 1-0. Monday Night Football, week 4 wraps up from New Orleans at the Caesars Superdome. And it's Falcons with a 7-0 lead on the Saints. 13:25 left in the first quarter. Back in Boston, it's 2-0 for the Senators after one Shooter. The shorties.
10: Yeah.
29: Shorthanded, Ottawa shorthanded, responsible for two goals, basically. The first one by Stützle was a shorty, the second one even strength, but it was created on the PK where Stützle steals the puck, reads a passing play from the blue line to the lower circle, and he's at the top of the circle, reads it well, and goes off to the races and scores a big period for the PK.
10: Great anticipation there, reading that diagonal pass across. And to your point, he's off to the races. He's so fast. His first three strides are so explosive that he creates separation. And so it was counted as an even strength goal, which helps your plus minus. But, that's two shorties basically, for Tim Stützle, who had an exceptional period.
29: Yeah. And the first one, Amadio, we were talking about really liking his game in Toronto, and, he helps create that 1-0 shorthanded goal.
10: Yeah, sticks always in the great place and makes a nice pass to Stützle. But even on the Hodgson penalty there, he made two great intercepting passes through the box and rifled it down the ice. So Amadio's on top of his game tonight.
29: It's disappointing this lead isn't more, because the Senators at about minute 40, 5-on-3, and didn't get a shot. And like, there was one opportunity where Bruin's stick blew up. So you're basically 5-on-2, but the Bruins got to the puck first, sent it the length of the ice. Batherson bomb missed the net wide and cleared the zone. Like, it just a sloppy. And I'm sure they haven't really had much practice 5-on-3, but it's unfortunate. It was a great opportunity to go up 3 goals.
10: It's a good point. It's probably one of the last things you practice when you get to this point is a 5-on-3 or a 4-on-3. You're worried about other things in your game, your fundamentals, and how your structure is 5-on-5. But yeah, they missed an opportunity there, Creech, because, minute 49 seconds, they could have done some serious damage. Now it gives Boston a little bit of momentum. You saw the energy shift, the last, 2 or 3 minutes of that period. So yeah, tough not doing anything on that 5-on-3. The penalty killing made up for it.
29: So we've already seen, we'll see if this carries over to the second period. It could be, because it came after a bunch of penalties, and he wanted to get some guys ice. But the last couple minutes of the period, a lot of different line combinations, including Stephen Halliday, who was up there, I think it was with Pinto and with Eklund. And he had a pass so good from behind the net to Eklund that Eklund wasn't even ready for it.
10: And this is off a draw where Zadorov is sucked right out to the point, and he's extremely high, where the front of the net was wide open, and Halliday drew two players to him, and just a quick little backhand pass, absorbs a check, right out to Eklund, who wasn't ready for that pass. And to your point on Halliday and guys moving in and out of different lines, expect to see him play a little more in the second period, because it's plays like that that they expect them to make.
29: Well, you saw what he did in the third period against Toronto. That's just one little example tonight. But if your lines aren't going, and he's making plays like that when he's given an opportunity, like, I'd put him on the wing and in the top six with wherever you want to put him, but I'd give him minutes there.
10: Yeah, and they'll try to spot him an extra shift here and there, because what happens is, if you're not playing special teams, you're sitting there for an awfully long time. And that's why we looked at the monitor and said, well, whose line is that? You had three different guys from three different lines out there just trying to get a shift and get the legs going.
29: So Cam Crotty in tonight, with the Sanderson injury, six shifts, 3:33 ice time. It's always tough to assess someone's game after just one period, but, did you notice anything about Crotty out there?
10: No, and that's a great thing. Reach, and I mean that as a compliment, because he's steady Eddie back there, and he just moves the puck, absorbs hits, takes hits to make plays, and plays a very no-frills game. So that's a very efficient 3.5 minutes of ice.
29: Just looking at the rest of the blue line, like Shabbat 7:59, yeah. Clevin 7:25, Matt Pelo and Spence both at 7:12, and then Yakimchuk at 5:58. So clearly leaning on four guys, and Yakimchuk got out there for the 5-on-3, but I think that's going to be a sign of kind of what to expect while Sanderson's injured. Just the Shabbat, Clevin, Matt and Paolo, and Spence.
10: Yeah, leaning on those four guys for sure, but specifically Shabbat and Spence. Shabbat might hit 30 minutes tonight.
29: Yeah, 12 shifts already. Stützle at 7:33, 11 shifts after one period of play, and shorthanded and power play, so that's part of it. But looking forward to seeing how things balance out in the second period. The first intermission has been brought to you by the Myers Automotive Group. Coming up, the second period with Dean Brown and Gord Wilson. At the end of the first period, the score is 2-0 Senators. 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
0: All right, welcome back inside the broadcast booth, everybody. Gord Wilson alongside Dean Brown on this fine Monday night. It's the Senators in Boston to take on the Bruins. 20 minutes in the books, and the Senators have a 2-0 lead over Boston, thanks to Tim Stützle. He scored the opener at 7:39 of the first. It came on a Boston power play, so a shorthanded goal for Tim Stützle. He had two of those last year. He gets one early this season. Michael Amadio draws the only assist, and it was a 1-0 Ottawa lead. The Senators took a second penalty, and just as it ended, Tim Stützle scored an even strength goal. This comes unassisted at 9:22, and the Senators jumped out to a 2-0 lead. Boston 0-2 with the man advantage. The Senators 0-1 with the man advantage, but they had some lengthy 5-on-3 power play time where they could not convert. 0-2 the Senators are with the power play, so right now 0-4-6 so far on the season. But they have a 2-0 lead. They outshot Boston 7-5. Faceoffs, Ottawa won that battle as well, winning 52% of the draws. The only area where the Senators lagged behind Boston was in the hit department. The Bruins with 15 hits in that first period for the Ottawa Senators. They had 9, 3 of which came from Shane Pinto. Dylan Cousins, 3-for-4 at the dot, so he won 75% of his faceoffs, and he is going to watch Shane Pinto take the opening draw here of the second period, which is underway now here in Boston. And with the play-by-play, here's Dean. Well, actually, a bit of jousting off the faceoff is you got the guys not entirely happy with each other right off the bat as Minton loses the draw. to Pinto, but the Bruins now clear the puck back down ice and into the Ottawa end. Hagen's in to get it back to the Ottawa net. Centers the puck. Stolen away by Giroux. Draws to Pinto. He throws it down inside the Bruins zone. They clear it back the other way. Pinto holds it in. Now finally cleared up by Borgen. On the boards. Back and shut. Flips the puck ahead up the right side.

0: his first of the season, and it's a 3-0 Ottawa lead.
1: First goal, in fact, first point, as the long lead pass misses, icing the call, and a faceoff will come back down inside the Ottawa end.
0: And when you're without your top pairing of defensemen in Jake Sanderson and Artem Zub, this is how you have to play. You have to defend the blue line outside the blue line. And right now, everybody is all hands on deck in preventing Boston from getting in with possession of the puck. They turned it over in the neutral zone, and Tim Stützle turned it very quickly the other way.
1: This is murdering Jeremy Swayman's current .947 save percentage. He has now given up 3 goals on a grand total of 7 shots. Make it 8.
0: 8 shots, yeah.
1: Wow. Don't think they saw that coming. Stützle now with 2 goals and an assist in this game. Just needs a fight for the Gordie Howe.
0: 6.25 save percentage for Mr. Swayman right now.
1: Bruins in their own zone. They sweep it ahead. Finally up to center. Pasternak throws it down to the Ottawa line. Manages to miss everyone on his team. That was as much of a couldn't care less about it pass as you're going to see. Puck dumped back to the corner in the Bruins zone. Skidded along the boards by Brunet. Now a chance to get it out. Middlestat sends it to center. Puck is dumped back down inside the zone by Brunet. Trickles to the side of the net, covered up by Ullmark, and he'll hold on for a face-off to his left.
0: Well, I'm going to use the word smothering here in this hockey game, and it's early. There's 17:37 left to go in the second period, so almost 40 minutes of hockey still to play. But you talked about that casual pass. It looks casual to us, but it's because the Senators are playing this smothering style that there's not a whole lot of room, time, or space for the Bruins to make plays. And when they do, the Senators are on them. Right now, Travis Green having a conversation with Frédéric Lecuyer about something. Drake Batherson throwing in a little Shorzy action as well, talking the way he talks about hockey. Anyway, face-off to the left of Linus Ullmark. 8-5 of the shots favoring Ottawa. 3-0, they lead.
1: Not sure what that was about. Maybe somebody getting a warning about their jersey being tucked in. Puck cleared all the way back out to center. Down to the line. Here's Middlestat. Gets in, but has to turn back. Nice job there by Yakimchuk to catch up and take away his angle. No one's in the zone trying to make something happen. Here's Geeky along the boards. Puck comes free. Turn back play is knocked down, and Ottawa with the steal breaks it out.
0: Cousins right in the lane. A little bit of shifting of players now, Dean, on lines.
1: The two lead cousins. Pass, yeah, the two cousins Halliday. Both on the same line.
0: And Halliday.
1: In behind the net. Now Bruins trying to get out of their own zone. And once again, here's Brunet. Gets to the Ottawa line. Falls. Puck is steered ahead by Pinto. 2-on-1. Zetterlin moving in. Throws it wide side. Eklund nowhere near the position you need to be to pick it up. Not entirely certain where Zetterlin was throwing that puck. Now he gets it back again from Pinto. Had no shot. Slides it to the corner. Patra back of the net. Clears it off the boards. Back out to center. And again, knocked down in the neutral zone. Here's Pinto. Gets in his shot. Misses high. Eklund back in the corner. To Pinto along the boards. Pinto knocked off the puck by Brunet. Here's Patra in. Just back from injury, actually. Led the morning stretch this morning for the Bruins. Yeah, that's how you knew he was going to be back in. Long shot and a quick chance off the boards. Back in front. Swayman makes a big save off a tip from point-blank range from Pinto.
0: Well, Eklund centering that pass, and Shane Pinto parked at the lip of the crease, got a stick on the pass, and somehow Jeremy Swayman had a look-what-hit-me save as he just took away the lower portion of the net and kicked out the left leg instinctively. Shane Pinto was right there, and he was jammed so tight that he was unable to get it another couple of inches and out over the pad. In any case, Swayman with a real nice save, and Shane Pinto denied his first opportunity here, his first goal of the season. He's had a couple of opportunities already this year.
1: Off the drop. Sanders just trying to keep it in the zone, and finally the Bruins push it back out to center. Down to the line, Husnadinov gets in, still has it. Puts the puck low in behind the

0: net. He's trying to work it back out front, but again, the Senators just all over every pass. Puck comes free back to the point. Lindholm gets it across. It's a long shot blocked on the way to the net by Batherson. Lindholm up the boards. Puck is chopped into the Ottawa end. Here's Shabbat to get it. Steers it back of his own net. Amadio gets it ahead. Here's Nick Cousins down the left side. Gets in the zone. Goes to the corner with it. In from the point. Madden Palo keeps it alive. Here's Pinto again. Pinto's playing on all the lines here in period two. Puts it back to the net.
1: Here's Nick Cousins is as well. He's out there with Pinto and Amadio. But remember, it's the first of back-to-back games here for the Senators.
0: Back in front again. Here's a drop pass. Pinto cuts in. Couldn't get a shot away. Scores! Puck is deflected in. And I think Amadio is going to be the guy to get the benefit of this one.
1: I think you're right, Dean. But again, this is just a fabulous grind shift by the Senators. Nick Cousins, Michael Amadio, and Shane Pinto. And Pinto took himself out of a good quality opportunity and then just kind of flung it towards the net. Jeremy Swayman with an initial save on one shot. And he got caught a little bit out of position when Shane Pinto fanned on his attempt. Pinto overskated the puck and then backhanded it back into the slot. Again, this is an almost by accident goal. He throws it towards the net. Michael Amadio's parked up the top of the crease and he buries this into the empty net. And is that the end of the night for Jeremy Swayman? Four goals on nine shots? No, it's a timeout goal by Marco Sturm.
0: Might be both.
1: Yeah.
0: It is. There are not very many nights where Swayman gives up four goals on nine shots. That's an anomaly. But
1: third in voting in the Vezina Trophy last year. He was a Vezina candidate. He had just a marvelous year. Going 31-18-9, a 2.69 goals against average. One of the few goalies in the NHL with a save percentage over 900 at 908. And he's given up four on now 11 shots on goal. And the Bruins are down 4-0 with 14:41 to go in the second period. They have but five shots to show for their efforts here on home ice.
0: The Bruin bench is stunned right now. Amadio with the goal now has a goal and a helper in this game. He now has 4 points, two goals and two helpers in the first two games of the season. As Ottawa clears the puck off the glass to the line, but not out. Held in nicely by Geeky. Now the puck is kicked ahead out to center. Here's Zetterlin. Drops it inside the Bruins' end. Along the boards, Zadorov taken off the puck by Zetterlin out to center. Here's Pavel Zacha, former Devil, to Mittelstadt. Mittelstadt just inside the Ottawa line. Wraps it around the boards. On the other side, Bruins get it back again. There's a shot blocked at the line. Connor Clifton dumps it back in. Puck is shoveled ahead back out to center. And now tapped down inside the zone. Amadio goes in to try and retrieve the puck. Can't get it away from Lowry, though.
1: Well, he's not done yet.
0: Off the boards, back to the line, and offside as Tyler Cleven touches that puck, and Bruins are going to ask for an intentional offside on that play.
1: Yeah, that was Yakubchuk, Dean, just coming down that right side, and he played the puck when he didn't need to, and it'll be a face-off in the Ottawa end when we come back.
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0: Nothing lead here in period two in Boston. Remember, you can make every moment more on FanDuel, North America's number one sports book. This game started with an over-under of 5.5, and with Ottawa's four goals, it has now blossomed up to 7.5.
1: 7.5. Oh, boy. Well, that's pretty much what the save percentage is of Jeremy Swayman. About, well, it's under 750, I can tell you that.
0: Well, cleared off the glass, up and out of play. This game brought to you in part by Fenplast Windows and Doors.
1: 636 save percentage for Mr. Swayman. Remember, the first game of the year between these two teams in Ottawa ended with a Senators win, 7-2, and Jeremy Swayman was in goal for that one.
0: Last year, the four games that these two teams played, that 7-1 win, Gord's talking about in Ottawa. Then in Boston, 3-2 overtime loss. Ottawa still got a point. The 5-3 win in Ottawa, and then a 6-2 win in Boston. So 3-0-1 the Senators were against the Bruins last season. Here's a chance in front, knocked away by Ullmark. And this has been going on for a while. In the last 10 games between these two teams, the Bruins have won only three of them. Matheson lays the puck through for Cleven to chase. Couldn't get to it, though. Now the puck tipped out to center. Stutzle fires back to pick it up in his own zone. Here's Cam Crowdy now. Lifts it high in the air. Down to the Boston line.
1: Cam Crowdy paired momentarily with Tyler Cleven, who was moments ago in hard on the forecheck.
0: Bouncing puck in the neutral zone. Finally picked up and settled down. And here's Eklund. Gets in. Eklund takes it in. Drops it back. Quick one-timer by Dylan Cousins. Knocked away. Back to the point. Matt and Palo. Dumps it back to the corner. Intercepted there. Bruins trying to clear it. That's broken up by Zetterlund. Back in front. And the one-timer by Cousins. He fanned on it. Back in front again. And Eklund all alone in front. Gets a short angle shot away from Swayman, who makes the save. Does not hold on. Puck comes free, but he gets the benefit of an early whistle.
1: Well, he and Jeremy Swayman have it all, sharing a little casual conversation as that puck came dangerously close to squeaking through the pads of Mr. Swayman, but parked all alone in front. What are the Bruins thinking here? And it's all well and good to think offense when you're down 4-0, but take care of business in your own end first. And parked all alone was William Eklund, and an easy feed to him. And a quick redirect to Jeremy Swayman was equal to that task.
0: Lifetime between these two teams. Boston has had the upper hand, 63-83-18 are Ottawa lifetime. Senators almost are one game away from being 500 against the Bruins at home lifetime. But in Boston, it has not been good. They are 28-47-9 as we get a whistle. And now some eyeballing between Tanner Jeannot and Stephen Halliday.
1: Well, didn't we have a running joke for the first 2.5 years of the season? How long did Rick Bowness coach the Senators, Dean? About 2.5 seasons, right? And he is a former Boston Bruin coach who could not buy a win against his former team. And we got one penalty coming up here, and Nick Mattanpalo is the guilty party. Travis Green, I can read lips, says, what is that?
0: Well, I've seen two replays, Gordon. I still don't know what the penalty is.
1: No, me either, but it's power play chance number 3 for the Bruins. Ottawa with one shorthanded goal. Boston 0-2 so far with the man advantage. And they've given up a shorthanded goal.
0: Okay, when we find out what this is, we'll let you know. I'm not trying to be smart aleck here. I've seen two replays, and I'm not sure what the foul is. Anyway.
8: Interference is the call. Now there's going to be a penalty coming to Boston here off this faceoff. Tim Stützle was upended. He lost the draw. Bruins gained possession of the puck, and Stützle got hauled down. And Boston's off in the box.
0: Is it Elias Lindholm? Is he getting this?
8: I think so. Take a look at the faceoff circle here. Oh, that's just not a penalty here.
0: It's he just shoved Stutz and he fell down. That shouldn't be a penalty.
8: Yeah, not at all.
0: Bruins are not going to like that when they see it twice on video.
8: No.
0: Mind you, Ottawa didn't like the penalty on Madden Ballow in the first place. You standing where a guy wants to skate is not interference.
8: Yeah, no. In any case, Marco Sturm, I can read lips there too, Dean, and he's not
0: wasn't German.
8: No,
0: yeah.
8: He's not saying very nice
0: wasn't
8: things.
0: German, no. Although the word he's saying over and over again starts with F and seems to be international.
8: Mm-hmm.
0: Nonetheless.
8: 4-on-4 hockey here. That power play for the Bruins lasted all but 3 seconds.
0: Wow. Off the faceoff, Hampus Lindholm sends the puck ahead and the Bruins out to center. To the line, here's Pastrnak gets in. His shot right on. Allmark makes the save and there's that sneaky little release that Pastrnak can have in his game and Bruins would love to see more of that.
8: Well, he's got no goals so far to start this season through 3 games and a period and a half. 29 goals last year to go with his 71 helpers.
0: Not just that, Gordon. He hasn't scored in 13.
8: Fourth straight
0: going back
8: year.
0: To last year.
8: Yeah, 100 points or more. Lowest goal total in 5 years for those 29 goals. 28th captain in Boston Bruin history.
0: For the game. Talking about those things, and he is different. He is not like Chera was, not like Bergeron was. Just a different kind of captain now for the Bruins. Ottawa from back of their own net. 4-on-4, they break it out. Here's Pinto to center. Pinto to the line, dumps it to the corner, goes to try and get it. Now Borgen steers the puck ahead. Will Borgen, a former New York Ranger.
8: If you think of the Swedish chefs on the Muppets.
0: Morgan.
8: Morgan.
0: There's a shot right on by Pavel Sakic. Comes off the backboards quickly. And the way Allmark spun around and got on that, it's almost like he knows the boards in Boston.
8: Yeah, well, you know my thought process, and it's the same as yours. That's exactly what I was thinking, Dean. He reacted very quickly. This shot off his blocker, off the end boards. He spun right away to play the puck off the end boards to keep it from going back into the danger zone. He'll create the faceoff to his right. Ottawa has outshot Boston 5-2 this period, outscored them 2-0, and they lead 4-0. Almost at the midway point of period two. 10:58 to go in this second.
0: This game brought you apart by Jim K. Ford Lincoln. Off the draw. Sanders clear it out. To the line here, Stützle. Drops it off. Now in the follow-up. Walking in the zone. Great chance there for Yakimchuk, but he lost control of the puck. Back the other way. Minton drops it off. Here's a chance for Lowry. Sends it in front, but nobody there to tip it. Puck in behind the Ottawa goal. Here's Clevin over to get it. Knocks the puck away from J.J. Paterka. Puck comes free and out to center. Yakimchuk to the line. Ottawa dumps it in. Peels off on a change. As Mason Lowrise back to get it.
8: Former teammate of Stephen Halliday's at Ohio State.
0: One of the giants they have back on defense. We've talked about Nikita Zadorov, 6'7", 255. Lowrise, 6'5". Here's a backhand blocker save off a backhander from Brunet. Ottawa brings it back, a 2-on-1. And play is whistled down as an offside.
8: Wow, didn't look like it from where I'm sitting. In any case, Thomas Chabot not arguing the situation. But again, offense joining the attack for the Ottawa Senators and trying to add to this 4-0 cushion.
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1: Well, during that TV timeout, long conversation between one of the linesmen, Nikita Zadorov, and Thomas Chabot.
0: None of them agreeing with each other.
1: No. Wondering about that offside. In any case, it was a great opportunity for Ottawa. We've got a face-off outside the Boston line in front of the Ottawa bench, and it's back to 5-on-5 hockey now.
0: Bruins win the draw, and Ottawa makes an immediate change after that. It is dumped in the Ottawa zone, and Ottawa quickly clears it back out. Bruins 58% in the faceoff circle tonight. So they are winning in possession, 52%. They are winning in the faceoff circle, 58%. And they are getting clobbered on the scoreboard 4-0.
1: Yeah, you can throw out all the analytics.
0: Exactly.
1: Literally, throw them out. You don't need them right now because on the heartbeat and pulse indicator meter, it's an Ottawa romp here, 4-0.
0: Tim Stützle was 66.7% in the circle against Toronto. Right now in this game, he's 33%. But he's got two goals. So, which one do you want? That nice face-off number or the goals? You take the goals.
1: And an assist.
0: There's a shot that ramps off the stick of Spence up and out of play. So we'll get a face-off inside the Ottawa end.
1: Yeah, no question. Tim Stützle has been a dominating force here tonight. He had a strong second half, I thought, to the game on Saturday night. And it's just been, again, a very, very good, solid team effort on Saturday when you lose your top defenseman in Jake Sanderson with about 7 minutes to go in the first period, and you have to adjust and go with five defensemen the rest of the way. It didn't faze them. It's a resilient group. Tonight, this is just a group, a real good group.
0: His middle stat sends it back to the line quickly, rejected there, and from center, puck is dumped in, and then a late hit along the boards right in front of the penalty box by Zadorov, and he came in elbows first.
1: Is that on Cousins?
0: I think it may have been. Here's middle stat in the zone, sends it in front. And coming through late on the play, Paterka couldn't bury it.
1: Dylan Cousins, though, goes right from offense to defense. Top of the crease is where he was located. Now he has the puck just down below his faceoff circle.
0: Puck lobbed out to center, and the puck is gloved ahead by Ekholm, Lindholm, so he can't chase it. Otherwise, it would have been blown down, gloving the puck ahead. Here's Zadorov back of the net. Sends it up the boards, and the Bruins clear it out. Here's Crotty chasing it back into his own end. Chips it off the glass, round the boards. Nice simple play. Bouncing puck inside his own end. Crotty gets it, steers it back out to center. Puck is dumped in by Zetterlund. Goes to chase it as Borgen now up the boards. And all the way back down ice. Icing waved off immediately out of the net.
1: Uh-oh.
0: Allmark tries to play the puck. It gets knocked down by Patra. Puck is free. And Janot goes down. Puck in behind the net. He gets back up again. He's on the puck again. Sends it in front. Puck comes back to the point. There's a shot through traffic. That's knocked down. front of the net. Madden Palo took down Higgins right as the puck arrived. Tonto's jump down deep inside the Boston zone by Halliday. Bruins quick to try and break it back out again. Here's Higgins back up to the neutral zone. Left side floats it deep in the Ottawa end. And that facilitates a full change by the Bruins.
1: And an easy out for Ottawa, and here they come again. Oh!
0: Direct pass to the line, and Fogel gets hammered at the line once again by Zadorov.
1: Somebody's stick came up and clipped Batherson on the chin.
0: Big Russian is angry, and he's taking it out on the Senators.
1: Well, I think we're going to see a little bit more of Tanner Janot, Mark Kastelic, Zadorov. Now, without question, the Bruins will want to make a little bit of a different kind of statement here on home ice.
0: Into the zone. Fogel hit from behind into the boards. Puck comes back out to center. Fogel drops it back. Here's Shabbat at center. Plays the puck in.
1: There we go.
0: Takes a hit again by Zadorov. Along the boards coming in. Bodies flying everywhere now as the Senators pushing back. Here's Shabbat. Lobs it down to the Bruin line and in. Zadorov has it knocked off his stick. And out to center. Mittelstadt goes wide side. Here's Castle. It gets a shot away. And that misses. Along the boards now. Hodgson sends it ahead. Here's Shabbat. Gets in. Offside the call. 6:07 to go in period number two. 4-0 Ottawa leads. And the physicality, she is arising in Boston. You're listening to Sens Hockey on the TSN 1200, Ottawa Senators Radio Network.
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4: TSN 1200, home of the Sens.
0: Sens lead the Bruins 4-0, 5:20 to go in period number two. Bruins in the Ottawa zone, cross-ice pass intercepted by Matten Palo before it got to Pasternak and back up ice. The big Finn ranges ahead, sends the puck into the zone.
1: And Dean, for a second and a half, Pasternak was all alone and calling for the puck, and then all of a sudden, when the puck gets passed, Matten Palo comes from nowhere to intercept.
0: And Dylan Cousins back inside the line, cuts in, tries to drop it back. Loose puck just goes high and wide from Zetterlund. Back to the point. Here's Spence. Gets it across. Shabbat back to Spence. Throws it in front for a tip that doesn't happen. Puck is cleared to the line, not out. Held in by Zetterlund. Fires it through. Swayman, the save. Loose puck side of the net. Swayman does the snowman. Puck comes back out. Bruins gather it up now. They need it out and back to safe ice. To the line. Paterka tries to turn the corner. He gets hauled down by Shabbat. And Bruins want a penalty shot here. Still haven't made the call. The referee has not made the call. Is it a penalty or a penalty shot?
1: Well, you knew this was coming here. This melee after, I believe it was both Paterka and Shabbat who went into the Ottawa net and into Linus Ullmark more specifically. And Ullmark is still on his knees and slow to get up. Zadorov has come chasing in to get in the middle of all of that shenanigan stuff in behind the Ottawa net. Shabbat, I think, is getting the initial penalty, but we'll see if something else arises from this.
0: There's no question. Paterka was trying to turn the corner, and Shabbat got both hands on him and took him down. So you're right, that is the original penalty, and now we will see if there's anything else to come out of all that.
1: Well, J.J. Paterka drove hard down the right side and got upended, and it was he and he alone who went into Linus Ullmark, who has gone for a little twirl and to the Ottawa bench, none the worse for wear. And a 4:24 left to go in this second period. Ottawa with two goals in the first, two in the second, and they lead by a score of 4-0. Senators have outshot the Bruins 12-9. Boston has dominated at the dot in this second period, and possession time only winning, or has had the puck 51% of the time in this game to Ottawa's 49%. But as Dean said earlier, on the score sheet, it's been all Ottawa. They have taken full advantage of their chances and really have not given Boston a whole heck of a lot. As far as grade A chances are concerned, maybe one or two for the Bruins, and I'm hard pressed to think of which one or two of the nine shots they've had that were grade A chances on Linus Ullmark. Tim Stützle has two goals and an assist. Michael Amadio, a goal and an assist. Pinto and Cousins. Drake Batherson has his first Pinto and Cousins with assists. Drake Batherson, coming off a career year with 33 goals last season, has his first of the season. And it is a 4-0 Ottawa lead.
0: This game brought to you in part by Lazy Boy Home Furniture and Decor. And I have to be honest with you, Gord, I am surprised Swayman is still in the net at this stage. I can't figure out what the benefit there is.
1: Well, home ice, sometimes you just don't like to embarrass your goaltender, and it's not been his fault. He hasn't had too much of a chance on any of the four goals. Boy, Zadorov, was it Zadorov or Mittelstadt who threw a right jab into the face of Eklund?
0: Zadorov skated in from the point, punched him in the face.
1: Well, so far the only penalty on the board is Thomas Chabot for tripping, and it's a Boston power play. They're 0-4 with the man advantage so far. They're 0-3, and this is power play chance number 4.
0: This penalty kill brought to you by Alpine Credits. Off the draw, 50-50 puck. Ottawa got the 50% that had the puck, and they clear it down ice. Here's a steal by Amadio. Amadio shorthanded, steals it, tries to drop it back, and the puck is shoveled to the corner, and it goes up and out of play. So the faceoff will come just outside the Bruin line.
1: Well, just a casual and egregious error by Frédéric Brunet as he casually dropped the puck back. I don't know if the puck rolled on him or what, but there wasn't enough steam on it, and it was intended for Lindholm to make the puck break out going the other way, and it was Michael Amadio who picked it up.
0: Bruins get themselves down inside the Ottawa zone. Here's Brunet, his shot through traffic, deflected in front, and actually hit Ullmark. Might have been in the mask, and then the Ottawa Senators clear it.
1: Can't teach big. 6'4", Linus Ullmark down, take away the lower portion of the net, and I don't think he saw that deflection until it hit him.
0: Bruins back inside the line. The pass that ends up behind the goal. Geeky now. Back to the point. Brunet. Geeky. On the circle. Brunet slides it across. Fans getting impatient for a shot. Pasternak to the corner. And Ottawa breaks it back up, shorthanded again this time. It's Pinto with the puck. Slides it across. And the shot by Fogle goes off of Swayman and up into the glass.
1: Well, this play starts, and again, a shorthanded scoring chance by the Senators, this time from Warren Fogle after he took a cross-ice pass and a two-on-one from Shane Pinto. But Pinto got the puck in his own end because of one player, and that was Tyler Cloven. He made a terrific defensive play to deflect the centering pass away from the intended receiver. It goes right onto the stick of Shane Pinto. He breaks out with Warren Fogle 2-on-1. And Jeremy Swayman comes up with a good save.
0: Off the faceoff, Bruins control of their own zone. Here's Lindholm with it. Leaves it there for the breakout, and now the Bruins to center. Here's Hagans. Throws it right side at center, and the Bruins get in. Kuznetsov loses the puck. Still trying to find the handle on it in the corner is Jordan Spence, but he's doing a good job wasting time. Then it comes out. Ottawa with a chance to get it out, but Stützle can't get a good stick on it to clear it out. Here's Mittelstadt now. Drops it back to the slot. Puck is cleared and stolen by Ottawa and sending it back down ice.
1: Yeah, and wasting no time to clear the zone that time. They kind of mulled around with the puck in the far corner to make a play, and that one was just a simple out.
0: Back to even strength now. Shot through the slot is knocked down, and here's Amadio back up with it. Amadio to the line and in, sends it across, chipped in front. There's a quick shot by Cousins that gets blocked. Chabot turns and fires. That deflects up into the glass. 2 minutes to go in the second. Ottawa leads 4-0 as the puck is cleared back out to center. Back down inside the Bruin line. Zetterlund goes in to try and chase it. Zetterlund along the boards. Can't contain it. Bruins back out to center. And Minton tried to go somewhere, but he was slowed up, loses the puck. Ottawa sends it back the other way. To the line, Fogle gets the puck in deep. Now low ride, bouncing it out to center, gives it away. Puck is dumped back to the line again, 90 seconds to go in the period. Long lead pass is deflected in as Kastlik sends it in deep. Down the boards it goes and back out to center. To the line. Halliday puts the puck in behind the net. Hayden Hodgson goes in to get it. Sends it back up the boards. Here's Janot to center with it. Tanner Janot to the line. Carries it in. Turns back. Puts it in behind the net. Here's Kastlik now. Drops it back. Kastlik trying to get it back off the boards. He got the puck drop, but he went nowhere with it. Hit immediately on the play. Back to the point. Zadorov with a wrister that deflects up into the mesh with 53.7 seconds remaining in period number two.
1: Oh, after every whistle, the Bruins are just kind of mulling around looking for somebody to stir the pot with as they try and do a little something to get themselves a little more involved. It's pretty clear with just 10 shots on goal through almost a full 40 minutes of hockey that they're having a difficult time getting the puck to the Ottawa net.
0: And again, conversations, ongoing, never-ending conversations with the linesmen. This time it's Zadorov and Giroux having a conversation with each other and the linesmen. And again, no one getting any satisfaction from the convo. Face off to the left of Linus Ullmark. Pinto in to take the job, but draws one there by Lindholm. Elias Lindholm. Ottawa sends it all the way back down to the Boston end. Here's Pasternak. Throws it out to center. Geeky fires it in the Ottawa end, along the boards. Puck comes free and held in at the point. Here's Connor Clifton, takes it to the net. Clifton cuts in, tries to send it in front. That's knocked down. Loose puck in front of the net. A big pile-up for it, and finding it in all of that is Linus Ullmark. Covers it and holds it.
1: Well, he takes away the lower portion of that with the big pads, but I'll tell you what, taking away the ice with a great right-sliding leg was Tyler Clubin. He did a terrific job of intercepting a centering pass, and then he scrambled an awful lot when Morgan Geeky was left all alone out in front, and that puck coming back. It was Clubin again, getting right into the face of Geeky, and Spence helping out, allowing Linus Ullmark to track that puck under his trapper and force this faceoff to his right. 23.8 ticks left on the clock, on the second period clock, with Ottawa leading 4-0.
0: Trapped with the trapper because his hand was free because his stick was knocked out of his hand by Clevin as he was going down. Puck is cleared off the faceoff all the way back down ice. Icing the call. Faceoff will come back down inside the Senators' end. Now with 17 seconds to go in the second period.
1: Detroit Red Wings are the next opponent for the Ottawa Senators as they wrap up their three-game road trip tomorrow night. Tonight's was a 7:30 start. Tomorrow at the Little Caesars Arena will be a 7 o'clock start. So three straight Atlantic Division teams the Ottawa Senators face to begin this season.
0: Puck is lobbed down to the Boston line. Backhander by Amadio misses in the corner. Drew sidesteps a check from Zadorov at center. Chabot winds up, goes to fire it back in, actually hit his own teammate as Amadio blocked that shot from Chabot, who comes over and Levin comes over and gives him a little tap and says,
1: he comes over and says, get up. Yeah, you've got a goal and an assist here tonight.
0: Can't be that bad.
1: Yeah, and then Fabian Zetterlund to rub it in, comes over and laughs at him. Well, that's when you're feeling good about your team's game. Drake Patherson with a highlight reel goal, one of two in that period for the Senators. Michael Amadio, Nick Cousins getting in on the score sheet as well. Again, a very, very solid 40 minutes of hockey for Ottawa. There was no let-up after a 2-0 lead in the first. They just went right to work, and Drake Batherson scoring 66 seconds into the second period to give it a three to give Ottawa the 3-0 lead. The Senators just stayed the course. This has been a very efficient, smothering game from the Senators so far in this hockey.
0: At the end of two in Beantown, that's Boston. Ottawa with a 4-0 lead. In a moment, a second intermission with Graham and Brad, brought to you by the Myers Automotive Group. You're listening to the TSN 1200 Ottawa Senators Radio Network.
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0: Here's Batherson on a break, cuts in, scores! Batherson on a breakaway, it's 3-0 Ottawa.
26: Unreal tuck by Batherson, unbelievable play by Stützle to create the turnover in the neutral zone, good transition game, and that made it 3-0 play of the period. Just a minute and six into it. Time now for the second period scoring summary. 7:39 into the game. Stützle shorthanded from Amadio. 1-0 Sens. 9:22, just after that penalty expired. Stützle adds a second of the game unassisted. 2-0 Sens was the score after one. Minute six into the second period. Batherson from Stützle. 3-0. And then at 5:19, Amadio from Pinto and Nick Cousins. Gives Ottawa 4-0 lead. That's the score through 40 minutes. Shots on goal, 7-5 Ottawa in the first, 6-5 Ottawa in the second. They have a 13-10 advantage there. They're 0-3 on the power play. The Bruins are 0-4 on their opportunities with the man advantage. Skim's brought to you in part by your Ottawa area Canadian tire stores. Coming up, the TSN 1200 Senior Beer Barber Cattertown scoreboard, and we'll analyze the second period with Brad Smith. This is Sens Hockey on the TSN 1200 Ottawa Senators Radio Network.
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26: All right, only three other games tonight. Shooter, Lightning are up 2-1 on the Flyers, 8:40 left in the third.
31: Yeah, the Lightning up by one here. Kucherov picking up an assist here for the Lightning.
26: Tampa out shooting Philly 32-12 with 8:40 minutes, 8:40 left.
31: Tough start for Philly.
26: Penguins have a 1-0 lead on the Jets after two.
31: Erik Karlsson picking up an assist on the lone Penguin goal.
26: And the Sharks trailing the Stars 4-0, 2:32 left in the second period. The
31: Dallas winless coming into this one, looking good for them. Jamie Benn picking up a goal and assist for the Stars.
26: Major League Baseball, earlier today, White Sox with a 4-3 win over the Guardians. So Chicago has a 2-0 series lead in their ALDS. And it's 1-1 Yankees Rays heading to the top of the fifth inning in Tampa. Monday Night Football, week four wrapping up from New Orleans. And it's Falcons up 21-7 with 7:52 left in the second quarter. In Boston, Sens are up 4-0 after two periods of play, Shooter. And let's go to a minute into that second period. Take us through what you saw. Like, we'll get to the nasty finish by Batherson, but how did that play start?
31: Team structure. And it's Tim Stützle, of all people, basically holding the blue line and baiting a Bruin to come inside where he's got stick position, and he deftly pokes a puck away. And instead of just chipping it up the boards, he circles back, and Batherson has the the presence of mind to just bust through the middle of the ice, and Stutzla hits him with a great pass, and as you said, what Bath Time does there on Swayman is criminal.
26: If it was Jeremy Roenick, you might say that his jockstrap's in the rafters.
31: Yeah, he had him leaning the whole time and faking that he was going to go forehand, and just a couple of quick stick handles, and his speed and momentum kept him going to his left, and backhand empty net.
26: And then a few minutes after that, really good offensive zone shift by Pinto with Nick Cousins, and Michael Amadio ends up making it a 4-0 lead.
31: Yeah, mixed line again, and they had pressured the Boston defense for about 40 seconds before this goal materialized. Great forechecking by Nick Cousins and puck possession by Pinto, and Amadio gets a break, banking it off the Bruin defenseman, but just a hard-working goal, and kind of symbolic of how the night's going for the Senators, Creech, is that the Sens are playing hard, and they're playing structured, and they're getting the odd break.
26: So, one thing I like about this 4-0 lead, like, it's not over yet, but you can play the hot, you're like, we've seen a lot of lines in the blender, but you could play Hodgson, Nick Cousins, a lot of minutes here in the third period with back-to-back tomorrow in Detroit.
31: For sure. You know what's in the back of Coach Travis Green's mind of how much usage they're going to get out of guys here with going to Detroit tomorrow night, fresh legs. So, yeah, you're right. The third and fourth lines can maybe have a few extra shifts here in the third period.
26: So Ottawa's 4-for-4 on the PK. They have a shorthanded goal. Another goal that was almost a shorthanded goal. If there was another second left on the clock, it would have been a shorty. And then in that second period, they had the opportunity. I think that, I forget what ended up happening up ice, but they had an opportunity because Tyler Cleven made a great play with his stick in the D zone.
31: Absolutely. And that's been the story of the game. They're taking away lanes for the Bruins and keeping them to the outside. And taking away that slot area, and it's just a smothering style of hockey right now that we've become accustomed to from the Senators, and it really working to their advantage.
26: What do you think is going to happen in the third period in terms of, like, Zadorov's taking major runs at guys? They have a few big boys. Tanner Jeannot plays with pace and is a big solid guy. Like, I could see more of that. So what do you want to see from the Senators in terms of avoiding contact, but also giving pushback?
31: There has to be pushback. And, you know, a guy like Hodgson, that's part of his job description of why he's in the lineup. You can add Kastlik to that, the list of guys that you just mentioned that are out there trying to get a spark. And I have a feeling, Creech, if something's going to happen, it's going to happen early on here so they can try to get back in the game. But the Senators have to be wary of that. That's a possibility, and that's why they have a fourth line.
26: Is that something that's discussed right now, like in these situations in the room?
31: Absolutely. You know, hold up for guys as best you can without taking a penalty. You know, keep your head up, keep your stick up. You know they're going to come and come late, and be on the lookout for those three guys you just mentioned.
26: The blue line without Jake Sanderson. Shabbat, 16-20. Spence, 16-28. 15-08 for Cleven. Matt and Paolo at 13-19. Then Yakimchuk, 11-47. Crotty, 8-18. Just a thought from Cam Crotty's game through two periods.
31: Solid. And, you know, he's been mostly pedestrian out there. But I thought he's had some real good, efficient shifts with Matt and Paolo. And I've been impressed with Matt and Paul's game. That's a good 13 minutes of hockey.
26: And he always does this. Like, every time there's an injury, he goes up the lineup. Sometimes he's in and out of the lineup. He goes in and he'll give you 17 to 20 minutes, and it's like, man, this guy's good. I just don't understand how it seems like he's got to prove himself every opportunity, and he just always does. Like, it gives him good minutes.
31: It does. It seems like every game he's on a tryout, and he steps up to the plate.
26: All right, that does it for the second intermission, which has been brought to you by the Myers Automotive Group. Coming up, the third period with Dean Brown and Gord Wilson. At the end of the second period, the score is 4-0 Senators. 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
18: A fight for power as Quebec faces a crucial choice. This is Omar Sajidina. Tonight on CTV National News, the issues driving voters and what this election could mean for the province. 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
1: All right, welcome back inside our broadcast booth, everybody. The TD Garden in Boston, the two teams filtering back onto the ice for period number three in Boston, and it's a 4-0 Ottawa lead. Four, like Bobby Orr in Boston.
0: But
1: yeah, what?
0: But
1: what?
0: The news now, right now is not good. In some way, shape, or form, maybe during that collision, Linus Ullmark will not come out and play the third period. Sam Ayerson will come in and finish this game off. And apparently Travis Green will update the media after the game. So Ullmark is out, Ayerson is in, and we'll see how that goes.
1: All right. Well, yes, not a good news scenario for unfolding for the Senators. Their number one goaltender was a first star against the Toronto Maple Leafs in the season opener on Saturday. Solid first two periods of hockey tonight. And a collision that saw J.J. Paterka drive right through him after being hauled down by Thomas Chabot, who got a penalty on the play. I mentioned at the time that Ullmark was slow to get up, but did get up. He did finish the period. But it's not starting period number two.
0: Number three.
1: Or number three, pardon me. Got through two. And obviously not on the Ottawa bench. Should tell you that every team travels with an e-bug. An emergency goaltender, backup goaltender. Bradley Mitchell is Ottawa's e-bug. Young 24-year-old. Dressing room attendant who's been with the team for the last couple of years and been on the practice ice almost daily with the team.
0: And former Carlton Place Canadian.
1: He is a Sam Harrison injury away from making his NHL debut.
0: Ottawa clears the puck out to centers. They open up period number three. Here's Mark Kastlik with a steal. Drops it off. Minton with a shot. Harrison makes the save. And Pinto picks up the loose puck. Here's Pinto. Back out to center he goes. Pinto down to the Boston line. Steers it in. Swayman sweeps the puck away. Now back up ice. Here's Minton to the line. Works the puck to the corner. Chabot back to the net, steers it ahead, and Batherson. Head mans the puck out to center. Cross ice, Stützle takes it on the backhand. Now taps it to the corner. Here's Fogle. Trying to get away from the hit and stick from Kastlik to the point. Chabot sends it across. There's a long drifting shot from the point that misses. Stützle bobbles the puck, and it drifts back out to center. Chabot in the neutral zone. Gives it to Stützle. and he cross corners it back down in the Boston end as everybody heads off on a change. And I should tell you that Linus Allmark, the plan is for him to go back on the bench, but I don't think he is out there just yet. It's a shot from the corner. It doesn't go through anything to the other side of the ice, and Ottawa now looking to break it out. Clearing attempt, finally pushed out of the zone. And here now is Dylan Cousins into the Boston end. Breaks on. Drops it back. Clevin sends a shot through. That's knocked down in front. Loose puck. Back to the point it comes. Here's Yakimchuk. Turns it in. Sends it back.

0: getting taken out of the game after two periods of play. Can't see him coming back and joining the team if there's going to be a health update after the game. Well, we're told he's on the bench.
1: Yeah.
0: Okay. Not an indication. He's not on the bench.
1: No. Maybe he was and he's gone back, and maybe he's not out there yet. Anyway. We'll keep an eye out, Gort. So all we can do is pay attention.
0: Huh?
1: Puck is lobbed out to center by Giroux, back down to the Boston end.
0: So yeah, the Senators have to stay on high alert, Dean, in this third period because the Bruins down 4-0 on home ice. There is always the fear of knucklehead hockey. Hayden Hodgson.
1: It's a backhander away.
0: Yep.
1: It's a shot from the point that goes just wide. Back to the other point. There's a shot by Shabbat that's blocked. And the puck springs off him all the way back down ice. Sam Ayerson out of the net tries to play it. Gives it away. Puck is the front. Scores! Ayerson gets caught out of the net. And I believe Patra will get credit for this goal.
0: And that's just not acceptable. You just cannot. If you're going to come out and play the puck, you play the puck. There was hesitation, and once there's hesitation and you're starting to think about it, you take a look around, you feel pressure, and he healed the puck, and it's an easy tap in from in behind the net. Haggins throws it out in front. Now he's going to get credit for the goal, Dean. This went off Ayerson's left pad, the inside of his left pad, and Haggins is going to get his second goal of the season. And it's a 4-1 hockey game with 16:30 to go. Fans are alive here now in this building.
1: From center off the draw, Senators dump it back down inside the Bruins zone. Back to the point. Spence holds it in. There's a shot from the boards. Knocked down. Bruins clear it out. Puck is swept away by Shabbat. Now Jordan Spence ahead to center. They give it back to Shabbat in his own zone. And they move it around. Out to center. Puck is cleared back down ice as Spence delivers the puck, then gets nailed from behind. Sends him only a shot, Boston, now 14-12. Here's Kaslick down the wing. He comes in and that paddle fell on the turn, and that gave Kaslick a little path he didn't really have before that. Puck now in behind the Ottawa net and coming through. And Paddle gets away with one there as he cleared out a man before the puck ever arrived. And Ottawa gets it out. Here's Clifton to the line. Sends it around the boards. Cam Crotty can't get it up. Puck off the boards. To the line. Held in. Here's Crotty. Puck stolen. Back to the point. Zadorov drops it. Gets it back. His shot right on. And Ayerson makes the save and holds on.
0: Well, you know what? A simple save and something as simple as that can just add a tiny bit of confidence to a goaltender who's just given up an awful goal coming into the hockey game here. And cold, obviously. In this third period, 3.5 minutes in, he gives up one from behind the net. And even those kinds of shots are the ones that you want to absorb. Well, Linus is back on the bench now. And if nothing else, in a 4-0 hockey game, Sam Ayerson, who is expected to start tomorrow night in Detroit, will get a chance to get into the flow of a hockey game. Not the way he wanted it to start, but
1: as mentioned, we've been led to believe that the coach will tell us all what this is all about after the game is over, so stay with us. Graham Creech, Brad Smith on the post-game show. Off the face-off, out to center. Puck is swept down inside the Bruins zone. Here's a giveaway, and the chop shot goes over top of the net.
0: Pinto
1: had a great opportunity. There's Swayman this time. Made an error in judgment in trying to play that puck. Here's Pasternak, gets in. Knocked off his stick.
0: Clevin's been sharp tonight, Dean. Long reach, big body presence.
1: Turns now back to the neutral zone. Long lead pass. Looking for the bounce and the beat on the icing call, and they get it. It's a generous call by the linesman there. That comes back to the point. There's a long

0: long drifting shot, and I believe that went off Clevin's head and up into the mesh. 4-1, Ottawa leads Boston here in the third period in a faceoff on the way in the Ottawa zone.
1: This was a bad play by Hampus Lindholm in behind the net. Swayman came out, set it up on a tee, but Lindholm hurried the pass and it hit the inside of the backside of the big stick from Swayman, and that went right out in front, and Shane Pinto with another glorious chance. I'm chuckling here, folks, because I have the ability on up close facial views of being able to read lips, and
0: oh,
1: Shane was not happy about not scoring.
0: Back to center. Senators pop it down inside the Bruins zone. Mittelstadt clears the puck ahead and out to center. Bruins just fire it in off the boards. Mittelstadt tied up by Eklund.
2: Second goal of the season for the Bruins Higgins.
0: Puck in the corner still. Jordan Spence goes to work on his man, but Bruins maintain control. Here's Lowry back to the point. Gets it back. Lowry fires it through right on, and Ayerson makes the save, and he holds on. We'll take a break. 4-1 Ottawa leads in the third. 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
0: Sens lead the Bruins 4-1 here in the third period. The over-under has been bouncing all over the place. Started the game at 5.5, went up to 6.5 for the second. After Ottawa scored their fourth goal, it went up to 7.5.
17: Yep.
0: Started this period at 5.5 with the Bruins' first goal. It's now back up to 6.5. So get your bets in now.
17: Wow.
0: It'll change.
1: Well, Sam Harrison gives up a goal on, I guess we'll classify it as, well, it went in the net, so it's a shot on goal, but it came early in his third period start. So it's a three-goal lead now for Ottawa, and Sam Harrison taking over in the nets. Linus Ullmark on the bench.
0: Remember, you can make every moment more on FanDuel, North America's number one sportsbook. Here's Stützle.
1: Oh.
0: Had two, nearly got the third there.
1: Pad save, right toe denied. Tim Stützle of the Hattie.
0: Lead pass to the middle of the ice, dumped back in. Nick Cousins going to try and chase it. And the Bruins float the puck ahead to center. Chabot knocks it down. Tanner Jeannot takes a hit. And into the zone. Long lead. Hodgkins can't get to it. Off the boards. There's a shot that doesn't get through from Cousins. Nick Cousins. Back to the point now. Here's Chabot. Traffic throws it in for a redirect. Hayden Hodgkins takes a hit. Puck cleared back to the line and out. Floating back down to the Ottawa end, and Jordan Spence goes back to get it. Here's Shabbat now. Lays it off the boards. It's deflected down into the Boston end. Zadorov sends it around. Now out to center. The lead pass. It's in for Pasternak, is knocked down, so they'll try the other side as Zadorov gets it in deep. Out to center. Bruins flip the puck in now as Pavel Zaka tries to get it in there and go to chase it. Can't do it. Long shot, knocked down on the way to the net. As Ayerson was in the position to make the save, but I'm not sure it got to him.
7: I think so.
0: Puck is dumped in the Ottawa zone and back to get it. Here's Yakimchuk in behind his own net. Runs it around the boards and the puck is deflected back out to center. Here's Eklund with it now. End of a shift. He's all alone. Waits. Now dumps it to the corner. That allows Cousins to go in. And he knocks down his man, Clifton, as Eklund digs the puck out. Stolen away from him, though, by Pasternak, and the Bruins break it back out to center. To the line. Here's Matt Palo. Runs the puck ahead. Ahead to center now. Here's Zetterlund. Flips it down in the zone. Morgan around the boards. Puck back out to center. Matt Palo comes cross ice and ties up Kastelic as he tries to enter, but that is offside. 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
1: Well, as mentioned, the Senators opening this season with three straight against interdivision teams. Ottawa went 12-8-6 against teams from the Atlantic last year. And when you think about it, they're probably, in this tough Atlantic division, they're probably the toughest opponents that they have to face, other than, you know, the two times you face Colorado or the two times you face Dallas. Three times you face Carolina, defending Stanley Cup champions. The more you win against your own division opponents, the better chances of making the postseason.
0: There's a turnaround chance, blocked in the play by Jordan Spence. As Minton tried to make something out of not much, puck goes off a stick and up and out of play. Came off a Boston stick, though, so no delay of game penalty. This game brought to you in part by Bean Chevrolet Buick GMC in Carlton Place and by Gabriel Pizza.
1: Bruins opened the season with a 3-0 win over the Rangers. Jeremy Swayman with a 24-save shutout. Two-game road trip after that. They win 4-3 in overtime in Winnipeg, then 4-1 loss in Minnesota. This is the start of a three-game homestand for Boston. The Mammoth in Beantown on Wednesday, Philly in Boston on Friday.
0: Then they head west. It's Tuesday in San Jose. It starts their West Coast swing. Puck is cleared back down ice. Icing is the call. Face-off will come back down to the Ottawa end. The Senators, as Gord mentioned earlier, but it bears repeating, home opener on Thursday. And if you're coming to the game, if you can, bring a non-perishable food item. Trying to raise some money and get some food in for the food banks in our region. In the first two home games of the year, Thursday against Philly, and Saturday against Nashville before they take off for New Jersey on Monday. Off the faceoff, Eklund out to center. Cross ice, Zetterlund reaches for it, swings back to the net with it, still has it to the point. Shabbat changes direction, sends it in for a tip side of the net. Little bank attempt there by Cousins, nearly worked. Back out to center, here's Lowry with it. Fires it in the Ottawa end. Harrison punches it back to the corner. In behind the net.
1: Look out.
0: Jordan Spence in tight quarters. Made a couple of moves, but nearly gave the puck away. I'm sure that was something that raised the coach's blood pressure for just a moment. Puck comes free. Here's Lindholm. Out to center. Buys Lindholm, sends it ahead to the Ottawa line and in. Here's Geeky. Geeky along the boards, Ottawa zone, drops it off. Spinning pass for Mittelstadt, tipped away by Pinto. Got a stick nicely in the lane, and the puck is deflected back out to center. Pinto sets it up. Lovely. To the line and in for Halliday. Halliday gets in, his shot deflects to the corner. Along the boards. Bruins now trying to get it out, and they do. Zaka to the line, carries it in, hooks back, looks finds Geeky with a shot, and he throws it over top of the net. 9 minutes to go in regulation time. Senators up 4-1. And the Bruins just trying to get something going towards the Ottawa net. Harrison coming in here in the third, replacing Linus Ullmark. And as mentioned before, the coach will be giving us some kind of an update after the game as to why that is. Long lead pass for Geeky misses, icing the call, and a faceoff back down inside the Ottawa zone.
1: Boston Bruins made the playoffs last year after missing the year before. They've been to postseason play 9 of the last 10 years. And in all honesty, last year was supposed to be the year that many considered them to be a front runner for a lottery team. In other words, finishing bottom 10 in the league. They finished with 100 points, one more than the Senators. Lost to Buffalo in the first round in 6 games. And then made some changes in the offseason. GM Don Sweeney. Very active.
0: Last 8 years, off the draw, Shabbat sends it through right on, and Swayman makes the save. In the last 8 years, they've missed once, as Gord said. Been knocked out in the first round 3 times, second round 3 times. Oh, and they went to the final in 2019 and lost 4-3 to St. Louis in the cup final. We'll take a break. 4-1, Ottawa leads in the third. This is the TSN 1200 Ottawa Senators Radio Network.
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0: Senators postgame show follows right after Gordon and I. That's when our contribution is done. Creature and Smitty keep contributing. That's who's on it tonight. Graham Creech and Brad Smith on the postgame show.
1: It's a great listen on the way home tonight for me. Senators will have a lot of good things to say. They'll want to get out of Boston in an awful hurry. Get into Detroit. No morning skate tomorrow, I'm guessing, for Ottawa. And I would hazard to guess, Dean, that Ridly Gregg is going to come back in tomorrow night.
0: Yep.
1: And somebody has to come out. And maybe we'll see a lineup change or two, or a line combination change or two. Speaking of change, the Bruins in the offseason said goodbye to Jonas Korpisalo. He was traded to the Rangers. Victor Arvidsson became an unrestricted free agent. He signed with Detroit. Don Sweeney active in the trade market, acquiring J.J. Paterka from Utah for a 2026 and 2028 first-round pick. Ivan, acquired from Colorado. Not a big deal there. It's just fun saying that name, Ivan. D-Manuel Borgen, acquired from the Rangers for a 2027 second-round pick and a conditional 28 third-round pick. So Sweeney's emptying the cupboards, draft pick-wise, to make his team better.
0: Ironically enough, still has over $6 million in cap space. Here's a quick shot that misses high. Blocker side on Ayerson. Bruins getting some decent pressure right now. Haven't said that many times in this game. Here's a chance for Janot. Swings it in behind the other one. Tries to wrap around and couldn't turn it over. Hagen back to the net. Here's Poitras with it. Out of the corner. Russell with a shot. Doesn't get to the net. Back along the boards. Coming in from the point. Puck is held in. Puck is loose. And while Nick Cousins was looking to the corner having a conversation, the puck rolled right to him after coming off one of the stanchions. Halliday carries it to center, gets it back down ice.
1: 71 seconds for the shift time for Nick Cousins in this third period. Dean, that's way too long. That's why he was perhaps just watching.
0: On the boards. Bruins back in the Ottawa end. Puck comes free and back out to center. Here's Fogle to the line, lobs it in for Batherson to chase. He gets in ahead of Connor Clifton. Clifton recovers and flips it to the open corner. Here's Stützle, drops it back. Still takes a sturdy hit on the play from Zadorov. Knocks the puck down off the stick of Zadorov to the other side. Batherson, who tries to center it and nearly set up Fogle. Puck comes free again. Here's Stützle, back to the corner for Batherson. Puck comes free. Batherson now loses control. 6:40 to go in the third. I know you fans are wondering, well, hey, if Boston traded Corpusalo, is Ottawa off the hook in some way? No.
20: No.
0: They're paying Corpusalo $1 million this year to not play for them, and they'll pay him another $1 million next year to not pay for them. That was the deal to move him, and there was some retained salary, and there's still $2 million of that left to go.
1: Well, they were able to sign Linus Ullmark, former Vezina Trophy winner with the Boston Bruins.
0: Now, one more piece of trivia for you.
1: Yeah.
0: Long gone, Colin White.
1: Yes, he's still on the books, too.
0: $875,500 this year and $875,500 next year. Then finally he's done. I think he's been gone for the team from the team for like 10 years.
1: Yeah.
0: And the buyout is never ending.
1: Well, good for him.
0: Well, hey, cash the checks. Whoever's sending them, just keep cashing them. Out to the left of the Boston goal.
1: Colin White in the Devils organization now, Dean. And for Utica.
0: A couple years in San Jose, playing for primarily the Barracuda. Back to the point. Clevin goes cross ice, but his pass goes off the skate of Yakimchuk and back out. Clevin now. Lead pass to the line. Redirected in, so no icing call. Along the boards. Rene chops the puck ahead. And in the neutral zone.
1: Holding.
0: Yep.
1: That's holding.
0: Yep. Bruins in the Ottawa zone. Cross ice pass. And a one-timer from Lowry and a nice save from Ayerson.
1: Yeah, coming from right to left. He had to kick out the right leg. It's almost like an against-the-grain pass from a quarterback, and that was a terrific right pad save from Ayerson.
0: Pasternak drops it back. Here's Geeky along the boards to the point. There's a long shot. Ayerson makes a save off that slapper from the point from Hampus Lindholm. You might be surprised to hear this, Stuart, and I don't know how it could possibly work this way, but in the Swedish language, Hampus is like a nickname for someone whose name is John. Kind of like for us, John becomes Jack sometimes.
1: Sometimes, yeah.
0: Well, in Sweden, somehow John sometimes becomes Hampus.
1: Oh.
0: I don't follow that, but that's what it is. Out to center now. To the line, Matten Palo sends one in, gloved down by Swayman. He'll hold on, and we'll break away. 4-1, Ottawa leads in period 3, 4:29 to go. 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
0: .429 to go in regulation time. Dean Brown, Gord Wilson here in the booth. 4-1 Ottawa leads. Coming up, the postgame show with Graham Creech and Brad Smith in a couple of moments' time. And hopefully we'll get to the bottom of why Linus Ullmark is not playing this third period. Harrison is in. And we will get some news. And again, it may be, we're only guessing, but it may be related to a collision in the goal mouth when J.J. Paterka came sliding into Ullmark in period two, but we'll wait and find out.
1: Well, if he's back on the bench, Gene, it can't be too serious. Because if he's on the bench, he's available. Eliminates the theory that their E-Bug, young Bradley Mitchell, will not get an opportunity.
0: But goes up and into the Boston bench. For the sake of clarity,
1: yeah,
0: I took some guff on behalf of our industry, Gord, when the E-Bug was announced, and I got some messages from people saying, why do you hockey idiots think that we all know what that stands for?
1: Oh, yeah.
0: So I said, well, it's E-Bug stands for Emergency Backup Goaltender. Number one and number two, another just a piece of casual information, every E-Bug on every team in the league will wear 00. They all wear the same number. So if they ever get into play, you'll know who they are. If you see a guy wearing double zeros, that's the E-Bug.
1: And it's somebody on your team.
0: Yeah.
1: He's paid by the team
0: to
1: be the E-Bug. Not the Zamboni driver who works in the rink or anybody like that.
0: Along the boards. Puck is sent to the corner by Paterka. Mittelstadt tries to swing it back in front. Centering pass. Picked off by Klevin. And how many cross-slot passes has Ottawa knocked down or intercepted in front of their own goal? They have had such good sticks in the slot in front of their own goal tonight.
1: Yeah.
0: They have just broken the Bruins' hearts when they have tried to make plays.
1: And the interesting thing is, Dean, it's not just the defensemen who are there to defend and intercept. The forwards have come back as well. Michael Amadio has made a few plays like that. Tim Stützle has made a few plays like that. It's a total team effort here, and again, when you're down a Jake Sanderson and an Artem Zub, there's a giveaway.
0: Matheson gives it away. Two on one. Cross ice. And Zacha can't handle the pass. Back in front again. A turnaround chance from Geeky. And a save by Ayerson.
1: Real good left pad save. Went down nicely as time has dropped into the butterfly.
0: Zacha drops it back to the point. And Brunet sends it across. Bouncing puck in the high slot. Picked up by Stützle. Sends it across before taking some contact. Here's Fogle. Tries to go back of the net. Has to turn around to try and steal it back, but inadvertently gives it to Pavel Zacha back in front. Loose puck, knocked down, and finally Batherson just heaves it out and back down ice to alleviate the pressure. That will be an icing call, and we'll get a face-off in the Ottawa end. Now 2:23 remaining in regulation time.
1: Well, the tired five for Ottawa are extending a shift that's lasted 1:10 for Chabot, 1:10 for Spence, 1:10 for Batherson, 1:05 for Stützle, and 58 seconds for Warren Fogle. The key here is winning the faceoff, calmly getting yourself out of your own end, and making a line change. 2:23 to go in this third period with Ottawa up in front, 4-1. And Tim Stützle does just that, wins the faceoff.
0: Puck is lobbed through center, back down to the Boston zone. And back they come again, right side. Here's Tanner Jeannot trying to turn the corner. Can't get around Matten Palo. Weak shot on the play, doesn't get through. As Eklund takes too long to move the puck, he's caught, and Higgins fires it back in the Ottawa end. Up the boards, and here's Dylan Cousins now, slaps it back out to center. Ottawa dumps it back down to the line. In to pick it up, Borgen.
2: Borg.
0: Bruins now in the final 99 seconds. Higgins sends it ahead. Stolen away, and here's Dylan Cousins, his weak backhander, ends up in behind the Bruin goal. And it's easily cleared ahead. Again, back to center. Here's Tanner Jeannot. From center, dumps it in. Icing waved off. As Jordan Spence is back to get it. Ahead on the wing. Ottawa dumps it in. Bouncing puck steered aside by Swayman. Back the other way now. Connor Clifton gets in his shot. Ayerson makes the save. Big rebound springs off his chest. Back to the corner. Final minute of play. in regulation time. Here's Shabbat, back of his own net.
3: The Bruins fans.
0: Yep. Are they booing Shabbat or booing the Bruins? To
3: booing
0: the line.
3: The Bruins.
0: Drop pass. There's a shot by Nick Cousins, and it's lying side of the net. Swayman has no idea, and finally it's steered away. Puck is cleared to the corner. Here's Zadorov to get it with 30 seconds to go in the game. Zadorov to center. Zadorov down to the line, loses the puck. There's a shot, blockered away by Erickson. It lands in behind him, but cleared to the corner by Klevin. 14 seconds to go. Lowry sends it back in behind the net. Here's Halliday now, just trying to contain the puck. Klevin along the boards, does the same thing, and we're going to get a penalty call here as Lowry comes in and pastes Nick Cousins from behind.
1: Cousins slow to get up. He's all right. Oh. Now he's getting into the fight here and gone after Higgins. Following up on that is a few other Bruins, Connor Janot and Stephen Halliday having a conversation together. Immediately, the officials turn to Nikita Zadorov and send him to the penalty box. 3.2 seconds left in this hockey game with Ottawa up by three. They will open the season 2-0 and head to Detroit to face a Red Wings team that still is looking for an identity.
0: And a couple of players who don't want to be there. Larkin still waiting for a trade. And now Edvinson, who's an RFA, has said that through everything that's gone off, he'd like to no longer be a Red Wing. So
1: 0-2 to start their year are the Red Wings. So on home ice, they'll be looking for their first win of the season. Tell you what, the Senators, if they can play like this on a nightly basis, they are going to be a tough out.
0: So far, the only guy in the penalty box is Zadorov. He came in late and cross-checked Nick Cousins in the head. Cousins is okay. Didn't get the full brunt of it, but came from a long way to take a headshot. So sometimes, not always, but sometimes the league looks at those kinds of plays in games that are out of hand and not winnable. So that is as cheap a shot as you're going to get. And
4: Boston, 2 minutes for interference. Number 84 for Boston, a 10-minute misconduct. And then number 21, a 10-minute misconduct from Ottawa.
0: All right.
1: Yep.
0: Okay, whatever. Just drop the puck. There's 3.2 seconds left. The only thing left to do is start the showers, make sure the water's hot when you walk in, you know.
1: That was the voice of Corey Savret, one of the two referees here tonight. Frederick Lecoutier was the other, and they've done a nice job here tonight of letting the players play. Both teams with power play opportunities. The Senators 0 for 3 with the man advantage. Boston 0 for 4, and they gave up a shorthanded goal. Tim Stützle, if this holds out as a 4-1 score, will get credit for the game-winning goal. His second of the night was less than, well, just over 2 minutes, or just under 2 minutes after his first goal of the night.
0: Well, that horn you heard there, that's not the end of the game. That's the guys in the penalty box unclear about something, so the officials have to go over. The explaining is going to take more than time than this face-off is going to take.
1: Yeah, so they've said, let's just drop the puck here.
0: They do. And now some pushing and shoving as Higgins is trying to become the toughest guy on the ice with 3.2 seconds left. He cannot. Ottawa wins it 4-1, and Gord, Senators currently on pace to go 84-0.
1: Well, full value for this one here. They certainly deserved the fate that they get here. It was just a solid team effort from start to finish. They had all four lines rolling. They had everybody engaged, Dean. And again, you know, we're not in the business of making excuses, but this is a team without Jake Sanderson, its top defenseman, and without his defense partner, Artem Zub. So two of your top three defensemen are not in the lineup, yet they find a way to just meticulously dismantle the Boston Bruins. They took away so much opportunity for the Bruins here tonight. It was a really systematically well-played game, and Ottawa deserving of this 4-1 victory.
0: Final score from Boston. The Senators defeat the Bruins 4-1. The Jim K. Ford Lincoln Senators postgame show is next on the TSN 1200 Ottawa Senators Radio Network.
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37: TSN 1200, the Sens play here. TSN 1200 presents the Jim K. Ford Lincoln postgame show. Coming up, a complete analysis of tonight's game, including calls, texts, and emails. But first, tonight's three stars, brought to you by Canadian Tire, Canada's Garage.
14: All right, welcome to the Jim K. Ford Lincoln Sens postgame show. Very tidy 4-1 win for the Senators over the Bruins, so they go to 2-0 for the first time since the 2016-17 season. Shooter, before we get to the three stars, just the coaching staff must love that game from the Senators. They perfect road game, didn't give up much, and off to Detroit with a 4-1 win.
15: Well, perfect road game is a great way to put it. Great special teams, Creech. You know, penalty killing was exceptional. Coach got to use his whole bench, and you can't write it up much better than that.
14: So taking a look at the three stars brought to you by your Ottawa area Canadian Tire store. Star number three tonight, Tyler Cleven.
15: Tyler Cleven, exceptional in the penalty kill, logged over 23 minutes of ice time, was a plus two, and was a physical force out there. And just to punctuate how well he played tonight, saved a goal with 30 seconds left by batting the puck out of the crease. A great game for Tyler Cleven.
14: Second star tonight, Michael Amadio.
15: Michael Amadio, he gets rewarded with his second goal of the season already. Adds an assist, a plus three, and killed all sorts of penalties. Just a solid 200-foot game that we've become accustomed to. Your second star, Michael Amadio.
14: And first start tonight, Tim Stützle.
15: Yeah, I got the ball rolling with essentially was two shorthanded goals in the first period, displaying his skill level and then ultimately making the primary assist to Batherson. Beautiful pass up the middle of the ice. 3 points for Tim Stützle is off to a fantastic start of the year. He is your first star.
14: And hardest working center tonight, Nick Mattanpalo.
15: Yeah, anytime Nick Mattanpalo has is challenged, he responds. And tonight he did just that, plus two on the night, just over 20 minutes of ice time, and was paired with, for the most part, Chris Crotty, and did very well. Your hardest worker, Nicholas Mattanpalo.
14: So to recap, three stars, Tyler Cleven, number three, Michael Amadio, number two, Tim Stützle, number one, and Nick Mattanpalo, hardest working senator. Now let's check out the TSN 1200 Out-of-Town Scoreboard, brought to you by Senior Barbecue, Chicken Ribs, Hockey. And we'll bring you in for the later one, Shooter, but three other games tonight in the NHL, and it was the Lightning with a 4-1 win over the Flyers, 3-2 Jets defeat the Penguins, Stars leading the Sharks 5-0, but a minute left in that one. Major League Baseball, White Sox take a 2-0 series lead over the Guardians with a 4-3 win. Rays are up 5-1 on the Yankees, bottom six, Tampa leading that series 1-0. And Monday Night Football from New Orleans, it's 24-10 Falcons with 7:38 left in the third quarter. All right, we'll take a break. Tonight's game is brought to you in part by FanDuel, North America's number one sportsbook. Get your phone calls, 613-750-1200. Your texts, Gabriel Pizza text box at 12-1200. It's Jim Capehorn, Lincoln Sense postgame show on the TSN 1200 Ottawa Senators Radio Network.
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2: Here's Batherson on a break, cuts in, scores! Batherson on a breakaway, it's 3-0 Ottawa.
14: Shooter, that goal was awesome. The finish, the transition, the Stutzel's play in the neutral zone, breaking that up. Take us through it.
15: No, it was fantastic. Stutzel's in the right place defensively, just outside the blue line. And he protects the line almost like a defenseman with a quick little poke check. And instead of just flipping the puck away or getting it and dumping it in, he has got the presence of mind to circle back with the puck, and he hits Batherson, who's sprinting right up the middle of the ice. And what a move. What a move on Swayman by Batherson, who, you know, did a little shimmy and took it to the backhand, and he made that look easy.
14: That was sweet. All right, lots of texts coming in. I'll sprinkle a couple of them in right now. Shelby says, you said the last time the Sens started 2-0 was a 16-17 season. Are you foreshadowing, at the very least, them making it to the Eastern Conference Final and perhaps more, from Shelby?
15: Shelby's listening, Creech, because you said that a few hours ago. And, yeah, excellent start to the season.
14: Tim Lifeguard, 84-0, still on the table, boys. Amadio, 84-goal pace as well. I think my prediction of 40 goals is not out of the question anymore. I hope Omar is okay, and they pulled him for precautionary with the game pretty much over. Boys are buzzing. It's early to start playing the parade. Imagine how good we will be with everyone back from injury. I'm so ready, from Tim Lifeguard. Yeah, and just if you're tuning in, so Linus Omark in the second period, Shabbat hauled down Paterka, cutting to the net. Paterka ran into Omark, and there was a scrum behind the net. Omark was slow to get up. He finished the period and didn't come out for the third, but did sit on the bench. He came up maybe 5 minutes into the third. He came back to the bench. He was sitting there in his gear. So I feel like that they've escaped like something bad. Don't love that he didn't come back, though. But hopefully just precautionary, and we should get some audio from Boston, from the Senators. So we'll see if Travis Green has an answer on this, what he says on that situation. But you don't like seeing that with your starting goaltender.
15: No, and it was when Shabbat, you know, basically pushed Paterka. It was a penalty, and you wondered if something was wrong. But, yeah, you're right. Great sign for him coming back to the bench. And you wonder about his availability for tomorrow night, where he basically had a period off. And you wonder who can start that game.
14: Yeah, no kidding. Erson... The introduction to Sens fans wasn't good, with him coming out to stop. Like, there's a puck rifled in, he comes out and stops it, and then he goes to move it behind the net, and he heels it, loses it. Puck gets centered from behind the net. It goes off him and in. So not the best first impression. I wouldn't worry at all in terms of, like, I've seen a bunch of people like, oh, you don't want him playing, coming into the game and then playing against tomorrow. Like, he's 20 minutes. And
15: yeah.
14: Like, he's fine in that regard, but hopefully Linus is good to go.
15: And he settled down after that, Erson. made a couple of good saves. Didn't give up any rebounds after letting in that goal.
14: Phone lines are open, 613-750-1200. Gabriel Pete's text box, 12-1200. Let's go to the phone lines now. Dr. Bob, you're up first. What's on your mind tonight, Dr. Bob?
3: Hey there. Yeah, well, just like you were saying, I was lucky enough because my wife has Prime Sportsnet, so I was actually able to see what Omar looked like on the bench. And first period, I didn't know that we had the Prime that way, and I was listening to TSN, which was wonderful. He looked fine. Didn't seem to have any inkling of any pain. I'm with you, Graham, that I think he just pulled out precautionary. And I think one of the key things that we have to do this year, and we've talked about it a lot, is play Allmark and space out his games so that he doesn't get tired. Or he had a back injury, remember, at the beginning of last year, and hopefully he didn't aggravate that today. I don't think so. I hope not. So I would play Arison tomorrow anyway. Shabby looked fantastic as a captain again. He stood up against Zadorov, you know, and when Zadorov was getting the when you're down 4-0, the body checks get worse. We hit them equally, though. And happy birthday to Matt and Paolo. I'll be in Detroit tomorrow, and we'll make it 3 in a row. Go Sens, go.
14: All right, thanks for the call, Dr. Bob, who will be in Detroit.
15: Yep.
14: Good to hear from Dr. Bob.
15: Good to hear from Dr. Bob, and he touched on it a little bit in terms of the amount of games, the magic number for Linus Allmark in terms of how fresh he's going to be in and not wear down. And there's definitely a plan there, Creech, I would think, within the Senators' brass for his load management, if you want to say that, in terms of scheduled games. And it wouldn't surprise me if he's not back in the pipes tomorrow and they get him fresh for the home opener on
14: Thursday. You think they'd go to Omar tomorrow?
15: No. The other way. I think they're going to Arison tomorrow.
14: Yeah, for sure.
15: Yeah, and I think Omar
14: comes starts, back.
15: Yeah. Yeah.
14: All right, let's go back to the phone lines. Ace from Gatineau is up next. What's going on, Ace?
4: Hey, how's it going, boys?
14: Good, you? Ace.
4: Great win tonight. Unbelievable effort, up and down. Team looks unbeatable right now. I've never seen like that kind of defensive effort. They carried it on from Toronto, the game in Toronto, and like just I can't even believe it. Sucks losing Allmark. My question is, why do you guys think he was back on the bench backing up after leaving the game? Love you, show. Also, Ace out.
14: Thanks for the call, Ace. I don't know. And someone else pointed out, Derek says, Allmark didn't come on the ice for handshake after the buzzer. He always does. Derek from Nelson, BC. He did stay on the bench. So he like fist pumped guys that came off the ice and chatted with Arison after he got off the ice. But yeah, he didn't go onto the ice. I don't know. We're reading into things and waiting on. So we have received some audio from Boston, but not Travis Green yet. So, waiting to hear from him, see if he has any update on Allmark. Not a good sign. He came out of the game. Not a terrible sign. He was on the bench.
15: Right.
14: Like if he's really, really hurt, like he's not coming back to the bench. So
15: that's,
14: I don't know.
15: So that's a good sign that he could get back. That he went back on the bench because he could play if necessary. But yeah, hopefully we get an update on his status here.
14: Green Dino was in on the text box. This team is better without Seven. Stutzel's playing great. All are in great position. Comes in from Green Dino.
15: Yeah.
14: This team looks real good right now. Like that was the coach's dream, that type of game on the road, considering who they're missing. Smother the Bruins. It should have been a 4-0. Like the one goal was Arison comes in cold and heals the puck when he's trying to play it. But that was 19 shots on goal. Bruins were doing some running around and that was just solid game from the team.
15: Gord Wilson used the word dismantle, and that's exactly what happened. And when you get everyone playing the same style, the same structure. This is what happens. And you even see with their best player, best forward in Stutzla, how many times did D step up in the neutral zone and eliminate a Bruin? And who's back getting the puck? The centerman, Stutzla, Pinto, all the time. And that's part of their system of trust. And when they're all on the same page, they smother teams.
14: Prince is in on the text box. Let's go to Thanksgiving undefeated. Back at her tomorrow. It's fall. The Leafs are falling. The Sens are showing all the colors. Damn, I love this team. Comes in from Prince.
15: Nice, Prince.
14: Roddy Piper, what a beauty of a game. Get ready for lots more Timmy and bath time kind of nights. I foresee shebang being put on repeat, boys. LFG, GSG, cheers, gents. Roddy Piper. And you were, like, when we were just watching the third period, Sens went like 2-on-4. Batherson jumps on a turnover in the neutral zone. Great backhand sauce to Stutzla for a chance. And what'd you say? And that you said about them staying together?
15: Oh, I hope they stay together.
14: Yeah.
15: Like, and then they can rotate whoever in on the other wing. But that's that particular play. So there's your system of tracking. And Batherson did it well tonight. Comes back, picks up loose change in the neutral zone, button hooks and gets the line. But he's looking for Stutzla the whole way. And, you know, the skill level of Stutzla, instead of firing that puck, he pulls it to his backhand and then tries to chip it over, Swayman. It's just, the chemistry's there.
14: Yeah,
15: with
14: big
15: those
14: time.
15: Two.
14: I think we're still not sure who ultimately spends the most time with them on the other side.
15: Yeah.
14: Obviously, when Burkovsky comes back, I think he'd get a look, but, them two for sure. They got a great chemistry going, and Stutzla looks like a beast to start the season.
15: He certainly does.
14: He looks like refreshed that this Tkachuk noise from the last season and a half over, obviously still considers him a buddy and a teammate, not a teammate anymore, you know what I mean?
15: Nope.
14: But it just looks like that distraction has been removed, and this team is dialed to the way that they were down the stretch.
15: Yeah, it looks like he's gonna take on even more of a leadership role here, and I think, you know, provided, you know, health, which you're never certain of, but you've got, it's only two games, but you got an 84 game season instead of an 82. This could be a career year for Stutzla at this point.
14: Brett has texted in, listening in to the show on the iHeartRadio app from Singapore. Great job, guys. Love to see such a strong start. Love the type of hockey they're playing. Go Sens, go. And Brett from Singapore.
15: Nice. Brett.
14: Let's go to the phone lines again. Maddie, you're up next. What are your thoughts tonight, Maddie?
5: Hey, boys, how are you? It's Maddie here. Just a big shout-out to Al Diner. Place to eat breakfast. Second of all,
14: yes.
5: You know, it's hilarious. So, like, all the players on the team are getting injured, like, all the time. I feel like everyone's kind of used to it now. It's just it's one of those things where everyone's kind of like, okay, we can kind of sail away with it. Like, we can roll with it. It's all good. I mean, it's early in the season. Players are getting injured left, right, and center already. I don't know. Just keep it going. Go Sens, go.
14: All right. Thanks for the call, Maddie. All right. Sens with a 4-1 win over Boston. They're in Detroit tomorrow to close out this three-game road trip to open the season. We'll hoping to hear from Travis Green. Haven't received it yet. We have received Tim Stutzla, Drake Batherson, and Michael Amadio. Looking for Travis Green to see if there's an update on Linus Ullmark. We'll update you when we can. Back with more in a moment. Sens with a 4-1 win over the Bruins. This is the Jim K. Ford Lincoln Sens postgame show on the TSN 1200 Ottawa Senators Radio Network.
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0: right, welcome back to the Jim Capehorn Lincoln Sens post game show. Ace, who we heard from,
1: yes,
0: just texted in. Ace back at it again. A Prince text doesn't do it. Let's get a call going, fella. Legit hard to see this team losing a game. Solid group of chins. E-Bug starts tomorrow. Detroit and all. From Ace. All right, we're still waiting to hopefully receive Travis Green audio and an update on Linus Olmark. But in the meantime, let's hear from our first star tonight, Tim Stützle, after 4-1 win over the Bruins.
2: Tim, just start off, what were your thoughts on tonight's game, big 4-1 win?
3: Yeah, I think just another great team effort. I think all four lines, every single D, we played together as a group and fought for each other, so it was a big team win.
2: On the second one, was it that you tried to do that, or was it?
3: Well, at the end, after I fan on it, I tried to do it, yeah, but not in that moment, no.
2: What can you say about the penalty kill overall? I mean, you've had some good reps with Mike Amadio. What have you seen from the unit so far early on in the year?
3: Yeah, I think it's just reading off each other. I think it always helps, obviously, if you kill with the same guy for a bit. Yeah, we just try to bail each other out. I mean, there's going to be mistakes being made, but we block big shots, and I think it was a great effort, team effort by the whole group.
2: Team's playing, like you said, a good team effort from the whole group. Cohesive start to the year overall. What have you seen from the group over the first couple of games that gives you confidence moving forward?
3: Yeah, just fun. I think the way we're winning games, I think today in the third again, obviously they came out, made a little push, scored a goal there, but then Eris made some great saves for us, kept us in the game, and it was a big win, and didn't really give up a whole lot all night, I felt like.
2: And now the approach going into a quick turnaround tomorrow against Detroit trip, what's the mindset or the approach going in for the group?
3: Yeah, I think just keep playing our game. We're really confident, and if we keep playing the same way like we ended last year, I think we have a good chance to win every night, and we just got to keep doing it over and over and play as a whole team. So it's been a lot of fun so far, all throughout camp, worked really hard together, and just carried over into the games.
4: Given what happened in the offseason, was there any sense that this year of all years, a quick start with all
3: the
4: things?
3: Oh, I think in general, I think we didn't like the way we started the last couple of years, and we always had to dig each other out of the hole. We were always down points and trying to make the playoffs, and it was really important for us to have a good start, and I think two games is nothing. We just got to keep rolling and keep making those team efforts, and then we're going to keep winning.
4: How are you feeling right now?
3: Good. Yeah, it was just got to move on. I mean, obviously, we're really excited right now. They got a big win on the road. I think that's always important, the way we play. Liked a lot of our game, especially the first 40, obviously. And then, I feel good right now. But, not too many highs, not too many lows, and we just got to keep moving on.
0: There's Tim Stützle, two goals, an assist, one shorty, a second or two away from a second shorty.
1: Yeah.
0: Him and Ammo. Great on that PK, and the boys are going to love that second goal shooter.
1: Oh.
0: Like, they're going to have fun with that.
1: Yeah, for sure. They jump on the plane. There are going to be some good jokes about it, and like it was a fake play or a drop pass.
0: Like the old Kucherov fake shooter.
1: That's right,
0: goal.
1: A drop pass to yourself, but just the skill level. Of course, you fanned on it. But to retrieve the puck, he's only a foot outside the goal line. That's a very sharp angle.
0: And put it right under the bar.
1: And he puts it right under the bar. So just the skill on display.
0: We got a text, Parker and Gloucester. I absolutely love the passion from Halliday in the scrum at the end of the game. Man,

0: team just doesn't give you anything. There's going to be a lot of fans going home feeling like they wasted money this year after Sens games in their own barn from Parker and Gloucester. Holiday was fired up with Janot at the end of the game. Love it. Yep. Showing some bite.
1: Showing some intensity and passion. Nothing wrong with that.
0: Chris of Vancouver says, Sens are playing March Sens hockey in October. I could cry. By the way, Yak is an NHLer, Chris from Vancouver. Yeah, I've been impressed with Yakum Chuck first two games of the year. And, like, it's not the puck stuff for me. It's all the skill stuff. It's everything else that I've been waiting to judge and evaluate. And through two games, I think he's been pretty good in that department. A couple good sticks tonight in the D-zone.
1: Real good sticks in the D zone, and he took away a couple of backdoor plays. And ironically, I thought he was, he was better defensively than offensively. The puck never got to him on the 5-on-3, which is a normal type thing. But the things that we discuss pregame that are not a concern, but things to watch for, he was very good at tonight.
0: Yeah.
1: His angles were good. He was taking away, time and space from the better Bruin forwards who were lined up against him. So I think he did a good job playing defensively tonight.
0: Garrett has texted, don't know if I just watched a great performance by the Sens or one of the worst I've seen from Boston. From Garrett. Yeah, Boston was tough tonight. Credit to the Senators for their game, but yeah, Boston didn't look great. The only time I noticed JJ Paterka was when Chabot hauled him down and ran into Linus Olmark. That's it.
1: Yes, and not much of an attack from the Bruins tonight. Even Pastrnak, who's 48 points in 36 career games against the Sens, I don't think he had too many opportunities tonight. And is that because the Sens were smothering him, or he wasn't as dynamic as usual? But it doesn't matter for the Sens. That's a quintessential road game, and they should be very proud of that effort.
0: Right back to the phone lines. Keith, you're up next. What are your thoughts on this 4-1 win, Keith?
2: Yes, I was anxious to watch the game tonight, but I went to my usual TSN package. I couldn't watch it.
0: A lot of people were in the same boat as you, Keith.
1: Yeah.
2: I mean, that's ridiculous. I was looking that up. I'd have to pay about $300.
0: Anything else you want to hit on the game?
2: No, I think that's just a real tick-off. How many elderly people like myself are not going to be watching hockey this year because of this?
0: Yeah, with all the different streaming sites, it's going that way. So you weren't the only one.
2: It's not too good, is it?
0: Yeah. Well,
2: I think the Senators will lose a lot of fans over this. I'll put it that way.
0: Yeah. Unfortunately, it's a trend with all sports. Like, you're seeing it in everything.
2: Well, I mean, I turn on the TV tonight, TSN, there must be four or five covering the NFL game. Who needs that? And another thing that ticks me off on Saturdays, you see, TSN has college football. It's U.S. college. I don't know why TSN couldn't do a little adjustment and show the Canadian college game.
0: All right.
2: If they covered that Panda game last Saturday, that would have been incredible. They would have got all kinds of good audience.
0: Yeah.
2: No, they have four or five stations covering the NFL game. And nothing covered it was last year they could cover the hockey game. I think they're being pretty greedy. Didn't the NHL raise their cap because they're making so much money?
0: All right, thanks for the call, Keith.
1: Hey, make some valid points.
0: Yeah, I a lot of people were angry tonight that they couldn't get
1: the game. The text box, and people aren't on board with this for the majority.
0: I'll tell you, it was an adventure for me to get the game on in here too, actually, by the way, Shooter, but we figured it out. Got it on.
1: You're tech savvy. That's
0: listen to Dean and Gord with the call.
1: Tech savvy guy.
0: I still want to know if Dean was telling the truth about that Hampus John story or not. Sometimes Dean tells a good story and it's like, I don't know if he's giving fact or fiction here. Or fact.
1: Could be.
0: You hear that? Hampus known as John?
1: Yeah. Heard that.
0: Guess I could look it up. But Dean, if you're listening, let me know. All right. We have Travis Green ready. So hopefully there's an update on Linus Olmark, and hopefully it's a good one. Here's Travis Green after a 4-1 win.
3: Travis, start off with thoughts of tonight's game.
4: Yeah, just a real good road game. I thought we were on our toes right from the drop of the puck. It's a tough building to play in, and our guys were prepared to play the type of game that we needed to win, and just a real good 60 minutes.
3: What can you say about the penalty kill here tonight?
4: Active. Yeah, a lot of chances, created a lot, didn't give up a whole lot. It's nice to see.
5: What's the latest update on Linus?
4: Yeah, I kind of tweaked something a little bit. So precautionary, we just felt best if we bring him out. Get evaluated again.
3: Was it from the collision there?
4: Yeah, right around the crease. Yeah.
6: Given how you guys have had some slow starts in previous seasons, given what happened in the offseason, have you sensed any added urgency to have a quick start this year?
4: It had nothing to do with the offseason, but we did talk about our start this year. We kind of revisited how we thought we played last year and had gotten away from our game that made us successful the first 10 games of the year last year. Put an emphasis on it, but, you still got to go out and play the right way.
3: What can you say about Tim? He's a couple short arrow.
4: Yeah, great game. I thought pretty well everyone, top to bottom, played better tonight than last game with our second game under our belt, but obviously Timmy was dangerous all night and was just a real good player, played well.
0: So there's Travis Green, the important part of that, the update on Linus Olmark. Tweaked something when Paterka was hauled down into him. They're going to reevaluate, so hopefully it's nothing serious. Hopefully he's good to go on Thursday.
1: Yeah, you hope so. And Shabbat takes a holding penalty on the play. And, yeah, you can see the discomfort in Olmark when it happens here on the replay. You hope he's just ready to go on the home opener.
0: Got word back from Dean. It's a true story. Hampus is John. All right,
1: there you go.
0: Back to the phone line. Look, he was requested. Now he's calling. It's Prince. What's up, Prince?
7: Hey, besides the Sens being undefeated, I'm with, was that to Keith?
0: Yeah, that was Keith.
7: Okay, so
0: Keith fired up.
7: Anyone that's listening, if you have basic cable, you download the Sportsnet app and you sign in with your basic cable and you get the app, but you have to watch it on your smart TV and app. It took me forever to figure it out. It's so silly. But that is how you do it. I am here for Keith. My dad called me. He's like, where is this game? And then I have to pretend like I'm Geeks on Squad trying to figure this out for him. I'm like, no, the password. You know the sign-in key? We've all been through that all day today. But you know what? It didn't matter because Timmy Stutzel, 2 goals. Bang, bang. We are unbelievable. Okay? Addition by subtraction, baby. Brady Stanks.
0: Attaboy, Prince.
1: Oh, wow, Prince. Geeks on Squad. It's Prince on Squad.
0: I was just back to the availability of the game tonight.
1: Yeah.
0: I was thinking as I was trying to get it on, and I got it on right for the start of the game in here. I got to go through a different process in these situations when they're on an internet feed. I was thinking, I'm like, if this was AJ tonight, I don't know if he would have got the game on. Just thinking of Keith's rant, so.
1: Yeah.
0: We'll see.
1: No, I understand Keith's frustration, though. That's,
0: For sure. People were fired up. All right. Let's take a break. We'll get to some more audio on the other side. Drake Batherson and Michael Amadio. What's going on here? We'll hear from Drake Batherson and Michael Amadio. Sends with a 4-1 win in Boston. It's Jim Capehorn, Lincoln Sense post-game show on the TSN 1200 Ottawa Senators Radio Network.

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20: All right, welcome back to Jim K. Ford Lincoln Sens postgame show. We'll hear from Michael Amadio in a moment. Crazy Jim is in. This is funny just because of the discussion Shooter and I were having off air. Crazy Jim says, the Sens have more wins in a week than the Red Blacks have in over a year.
21: Jim must be listening to us off the air because...
20: Surely
21: this week's going to be different.
20: No,
21: wrong.
20: It's not.
21: Wrong.
20: No, it's not. Yeah. Don't waste your money.
21: No.
20: And I'm not talking about going to the games. Yeah. Still support. Yeah. Thanks for the text, Jim. What else do we have here? Dave in Victoria. So nice to watch October Sens hockey that's not full of scrambly, out of position, crazy. Not to know what's going on in your own defensive end. Let's hope that they can keep it up for the whole part of the early season and going into Christmas break with some sort of lead in the Atlantic from Dave from Victoria. It's been a good start. It's huge if they can beat Detroit. Like, I think everyone would expect to win in Detroit tomorrow, but that's a team that's probably got a lot of pride, and they're getting kicked all over the place here in terms of some of their players, fans making fun of them. Just a whole total gong show on and off the ice. That, like, they got pride, right? Like, they want to they want to win back-to-back. But if you could go in, win tomorrow, come home 3-0.
21: It's a good point. It's an original six franchise, and, you know, they're getting kicked. They're getting kicked a lot right now with between the Larkin situation and not making the playoffs.
20: Edvinson.
21: In 10 years, yeah. No GM. There's multiple things going on there, but that's what makes those games dangerous, because at some point they're going to have a game. But for my money's worth here, the Sens just controlled all three zones. They were very hard on the forecheck, created a lot around the Bruins net. And won the game in the neutral zone. Their D are standing up. They have a tracker coming back for the puck, and it's fairly impressive with the structure they're playing with. Two games into the season, and it should be noted that coming into tonight, a lot of teams had played four games in the NHL, which is more reps. So this is a good sign for Ottawa.
20: John Benn is in. Huge dub for the boys. Regarding Omar, Marty B said it on the pregame, one of those guys where everything has to be 100%. Not worried about Linus. I think the 84-game trek has gotten into some players' heads. Go Sens, go. I'll be at CTC on Thursday, from John Benn. Yeah, so if you missed it, Omar was run into. Shabbat hauled down Paterka, who was cut into the net. Paterka ran into Omar. A scrum ensued. Omar was slow to get up. He finished the period. That was in the second period. Wasn't on the bench or on the ice to start the third. Came back to the Sens bench, I'd say, 4 minutes, 5 minutes into the third period. Watched the entire game from the rest of the game from the bench. And the update post-game was that he tweaked something on that play and will be reevaluated. So no official word, but hopefully he's good to go. I guess good sign that he was on the bench in his gear rather than not returning to the bench and out of his gear. But yeah. Don't want to deal with more injury issues. All right, let's hear from Michael Amadio. He had another solid game, great on the PK, added a goal. Here he is after a 4-1 win.
0: Chris, I am just overall thoughts on tonight's game.
1: I thought right from the drop of the puck, we came ready to play, so it was a good 60 minutes from our team, and just get ready to go for tomorrow.
0: What can you say about the penalty kill? I mean, early on in the season, having success, especially with you and Tim, what have you seen out there from that unit?
1: Just building our confidence on the kill. We're doing a lot of good things, and we just got to make sure that we keep being aggressive and keep doing it.
0: And overall, with your line as well, I mean, you've had some chemistry now with Pinto and Claude over the past couple of years now, but what have you seen from your line overall so far in the year?
1: Yeah, we played a lot together last year, obviously, so the chemistry's there. But, yeah, we just got to make sure we're playing on the right side of the puck. We're playing above guys and just doing all the little things right.
0: Shet Thomas said after last game that it's a cohesive group right now, a tight group. What have you seen early on in the year that gives you confidence moving forward with the group?
1: It's a really tight locker room there, so it's a great group of guys, and we're just excited to get playing here.
0: And now, quick back-to-back going into Detroit tomorrow night. What's the mindset or approach going into tomorrow's game?
1: Same thing as tonight. Just come ready to play from the drop of the puck. Just make sure that we're doing all the little things right and making sure we're working hard.
22: What's the team confidence level like skating in front of either goalie?
1: It's awesome, yeah. Holly played really good for us tonight, and then Nurse obviously coming in there was played well too, so we're excited for tomorrow.
20: Michael Amadio, who's off to a great start, 2 goals, huge on the PK. He assisted on Stützle's first goal of the game, the shorthanded goal, and has brought his consistent effort through 2 games, and you expect that over the course of 84.
21: Yeah, dependable, consistent, was hit career highs last year in points and games played, and is off to a very strong start here offensively. You know what you're going to get with him killing penalties and 5-on-5, how sound defensively he is, but he's chipping in some offense here, and he's been very good. I thought he was excellent in Toronto and just as good tonight in Boston.
20: Mark in East Vancouver says, as good as we look tonight, man, Boston looked terrible. Not much depth outside 88. Great win, though, and solid start. Mark from East Vancouver. Sherry is in. So glad they picked Shabbat as captain. Should have been before the last one, in my opinion. Great game. Cheers, Sherry. So there haven't been a shortage of Kachuk texts in the post-game show tonight. But, man, they look pretty good without him. Ben, that's only two games in, but they look good. Ben says, Sens look like the Hurricanes a year or two ago. Stanley Cup within reach. People are getting excited playing the parade two games in.
21: Yeah. It's October.
20: But, they did look real good tonight. Like, just watching that game, suppressing shots, converting opportunities, dominating the neutral zone. Like, just look clean. And this is without one of the best defensemen in the game.
21: Yeah. That's what's making it impressive. Without your top pairing defensemen. And you're mixing and matching all these different guys in.
20: You're top pairing both of them.
21: And so far so good. Been impressed with Shabbat's play. I think he's playing within himself and not trying to do too much, which is actually helping the Sens more here. He came in at 25 minutes tonight, which is a good number for him. And thought he was steady.
20: All right, let's take a break. On the other side, we'll hear from Drake Batherson. More from you. Phone lines are open, 613-750-1200. And the Gibber Pizza text box at 12-1200. Sens with a 4-1-1 in Boston. 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

0: Okay. We still will hear from Drake Batherson, but we'll do the scoreboard right now, Shooter. Only three other games, which were, the listeners are being robbed of.
1: It's early.
0: Brad Smith's bread and butter.
1: It's early.
0: 4-1 Lightning over the Flyers.
2: 4-1 Tampa Bay. Nikita Kucherov picking up a couple of assists for the Lightning as Philadelphia has had a miserable start to their season.
0: What do you think of Kucherov saying hockey's fast but dumb now?
2: Yeah, it holds some water because it's coming from him. Because he's one of the most dominant players in the game. And, he feels that way. I like to hear comments like that.
0: Yeah.
2: Out of the league's best.
0: 3-2 Jets over the Penguins.
2: 3-2 Jets. They come back in this one. Cole Perfetti already has two on the year for the Jets.
0: Jets playing okay out of the gate here. If they can continue playing pretty good and not need to force a Hellebuck trade and wait for somebody to be desperate.
2: Yeah. Agreed.
0: And the Stars pump the Sharks 5-0.
2: Jason Robertson picking up his first of the year as the Stars shut out highly skilled San Jose Sharks team.
0: A couple of teams took 2-0 series lead in the American League in the divisional round. White Sox 4-3 over the Guardians, so they lead 2-0. And the Rays defeat the Yankees 5-2, so Tampa's up 2-0. Monday Night Football, Week 4 wrapping up from New Orleans. And it's the Falcons pummeling the Saints 38-17, 7:43 left, fourth quarter. All right. Let's wrap up live from the locker room. Drake Batherson scored a beautiful goal. If you missed it, because a lot of people did, like our buddy Keith. Love that Keith phone call of the night. A lot of people missed the game visually tonight. We had it for you, of course, here on TSN 1200. But Drake Batherson scored a beauty. Go watch that. Here he is after a 4-1 win over the Bruins.
3: First off, Drake, just thoughts on tonight's game overall.
4: Yeah, I thought we came out hurt. I thought we played a solid game. Obviously, getting two shorties, getting the lead right away, and building off that was awesome. And I thought Urs came in and made some big stops, too, in the third.
3: And overall, Tim on your line, I mean, he gets one shorthanded goal, second one basically a shorthanded goal. But what has he done and what has he been doing over the course of the first little bit here in the season that stood out to you?
4: Yeah, he's so dynamic, especially on the penalty kill. The power play guys are not necessarily thinking he's going to take it and go the other way. But, he's so good at reading the play. And obviously, they made some nice plays there. Amel made a great play to him on that first one, too.
3: And overall, teams kind of seems in sync here early on out of the gate. What can you say about the way the teams kind of gel together here a little bit out of the gate here?
4: I think we harped on on our system. You guys have been playing to that, I think. Out of the gates it's tough, but the quicker you get to it, I think the quicker you can have success. And we've been able to do that the last two games, and now it's just about staying consistent with it.
3: You say staying consistent. What's the approach going into tomorrow's game, a quick turnaround going into Detroit?
4: Yeah, obviously another big game, divisional game, so we'll try and get some rest tonight, and we'll be right back at it tomorrow.
5: How fun was it to get your game going this season? I mean, especially with what you guys went through in the offseason, going out to a quick start, how crucial was that?
4: Yeah, huge. I mean, it's probably one of our best starts, in the last 9 years since I've been here, so it's obviously big. We got a lot of the same guys back. The guys that have come in have stepped up too and played well, so I think we just got a great group of guys and that want the best for each other, and we've got off to a good start.
5: This probably is overstating things, but any sort of statement, any sort of needs to be made just to say, like, we're good here, we're fine, like...
4: I think the belief's always been there for us in this locker room, no matter who's in the lineup each night. And we play for each other, and every guy wants each other's best. And when we're doing that, we're a tough team to beat.
5: I just want to say, Stutzle tonight, and in general, what do you see from him?
4: Yeah, he's such a dynamic, skilled player that can skate, and he's so so agile. So you put all those things together along with his IQ, it's a fun player to watch.
0: Drake asked about Timmy twice, called him dynamic each time.
2: Yeah.
0: Yeah, it's those guys obviously have a great connection, but and good buddies off the ice.
2: Which helps.
0: Awesome to play together.
2: Yeah, it's fun watching them play give and go hockey. And, you know, that tonight, with the way the Senators were playing right off the get-go, when Batherson scored that third goal, you thought it was over. It was just the way it was going to be. And that's good hockey IQ between those two guys connecting, and a beautiful goal.
0: A G has texted in, just wanted to comment on the line that played, according to the crew, the most 5-on-5 minutes tonight, Cousins, Eklund, Zetterlund. They may not have showed up on the score sheet, but were constantly on or around the puck and gave the Bruins more than they could handle while spending a little time, if any, in the Ottawa end of the ice. From G, what did you think of that line?
2: I agree, G. That's a much better performance than I liked Eklund's game tonight. He was in on Swayman two or three times alone. You see when he gets picks up pucks with speed, he opens up his hips the 10 to 2 o'clock, where he's almost going sideways, and what that does is create separation from the defenseman, and it buys you time to have an extra second to make a play. And he was doing that a lot from the hash marks down tonight. I thought he was effective, and that's a better game from Fabian Zetterlund. I thought he was physical tonight, taking a few pucks than that and banging bodies.
0: Derek is in. Hey guys, I'm concerned about how Zadorov bullied the Sens players with his physicality. The East Division teams all seem to have a player like Zadorov. Mm. I do like Hodgson, but can he be as physical like Zadorov, for example? Need to protect our skill guys and play heavy on the other team. Skill guys, in my opinion. Thanks from Derek. That was one of the things going into the season. I wonder, like, obviously they're willing. Like, they have guys that play hard. Like, they're not a soft team. They play hard, but they're not heavy, in my opinion. And when you do see teams like this, teams like Florida, like, I am curious to see how they react. But what were your thoughts on Derek's point?
2: I think it's a good point. And, you said it off the air, I think. You know, you'd love to have a Zadorov on your team.
0: Well, I'd take him on my team any day.
2: Every team in the league would want that. And his physicality. Now, he's actually there for when they play Florida. You know, that's why he's out there. It's something to keep an eye on, and you saw it at the end of the game there. Cousins gets his head ran in into the dasher.
0: Yeah, 3 seconds left.
2: 3 seconds
0: elbow
2: left
0: to the head.
2: We'll have to count how many times they play the Bruins, but it's definitely going to be a factor because they play them, I think, at least 6 times. So.
0: All right, let's look at a final scoring summary. From Boston tonight, Tim Stützle opened the scoring 7:39 into the game from Michael Amadio, shorthanded 1-0. Stützle then unassisted at 9:22, gave Ottawa a 2-0 lead. To the second, Stützle would send Batherson in on a breakaway. He'd undress Swayman, 1:06 into the period, 3-0 sends. Then Amadio from Pinto and Nick Cousins at 5:19 gave Ottawa a 4-0 lead. Higgins would score on a play where Erson comes into the net for Ullmark between the for the start of the third period, and comes out, stops the puck that's dumped in, goes to rim it, and he heals it, coughs it up, and it ends up going off him and in to break the shutout. 4-1, that's the final score. And if you're just tuning in, the concern is Linus Ullmark. Paterka ran into him after being hauled down by Shabbat in the second period. Ullmark was slow to get up, looked uncomfortable, but finished the period and did not return for the third period. Travis Green postgame said he tweaked something on that play and he'll be reevaluated. So obviously Sam Erson tomorrow, hopefully Ullmark good to go Thursday.
2: That would be the plan, where Ullmark gets the nod in the home opener, and he's good and refreshed.
0: All right, Shooter, it's a pleasure to have you back. You on the ice early tomorrow?
2: On the ice, playing a little bit tomorrow.
0: Okay.
2: Yeah, playing a little bit at Amped, little half ice.
0: Nice.
2: Yeah.
0: Nice. So. Well, enjoy.
2: Yeah.
0: Thank you for tonight. Thank you to Marty Biron, our insider, Dean and Gord, who had tonight's call. Carter Hamer, Nails behind the board. And thank you for listening. Sens with a 4-1 win over the Bruins. Have a good rest of your night.

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0: you said. Our radio audience has returned. We're just chopping it up with Marcus Spears talking about the 20-year anniversary of the reopening of the Superdome. And just two plays later, then the loudest I've ever heard a building, because Steve Gleason blocks the punt. Curtis DeLoach returns it for a touchdown. Again, it was as if the city was officially back there. You know how sports works, you know?
1: Rich, the reality was every person that had anything to do with football was a Saints fan that night. Mm-hmm. And I bet if you had to nail down Atlanta Falcons fans, that they were okay with not winning that game and the way that that game went. Now, they'll never say that, and they'll never want it to happen again. But I just think in totality, like when you go back to that time, you realize like, man, it was, first of all, I felt like it was divine the way it went. But more importantly, just the city needed every bit of how that happened and what transpired that night. And it's a rivalry. Like Atlanta and New Orleans is really a rivalry, right? Like these teams, you know, they've struggled, been down a little bit, but this game, I'm here now. This game is, it's Atlanta Falcon fan everywhere. Obviously, everybody loves coming to New Orleans, but I just think it's super cool that, you know, 20 years later, we sit here and this game is happening on Monday Night Football on our network, and we can revisit and talk about how this city was revived through football, man.
0: Yeah. Yeah. And that game was on, you know, ESPN that night 20 years ago. Yeah. And I'll never forget it, you know. And just to your point before we move on, Sean Payton, just this past preseason, when the Broncos were spanking the Falcons in a preseason game in Atlanta, he was joking about how so many empty, you know, fans of the Falcons showed up as empty seats tonight. So he's gone from the Saints, and he still feels that way about this rivalry.
1: Yeah, yeah.
0: You know what I mean? It's real. It's a it's a rivalry very few talk about, because we're certainly it's Packers Bears week. I don't know if you saw Ben Johnson and breaking down the team after the win against the Jets. He just looked at the Bears. He goes, "You know what week it is?" I have to say, you know. So we're going to be focused on that rivalry, but tonight's a pretty good one for the NFL.
1: It's a good one, man.
0: You
1: know? It's a good one.
0: All right, so let's jump into the rest. I was just talking while we were trying to connect with you about how this 4 weeks in, we still don't know who the best team in the NFL is. But if you want to put your marker down on somebody, who is it? Who is it?
1: San Fran.
0: Okay.
1: I think it's San Francisco. And even with some of their guys being out, you know, just the impact of Brock Purdy is one playing well. This probably was his worst game, but still played well. But you see George Kittle, obviously the impact of him. Christian McCaffrey is still there. Mike Evans with rib condition that looks painful every time he caught the football. And then what I think is one of the most unsung signings that could end up paying the biggest dividends is Deebo Samuel back in Kyle Shanahan's offense. It changes everything about what they do. They're so dynamic. And with Deebo and Christian on the field offensively, it feels like you have two guys, obviously, that can do a lot of the same things from any position. So I think just looking at San Francisco, the way defensively they were able to stay with it, Dre Greenlaw had an obvious vendetta against the Broncos in that game.
0: Yes.
1: But I think this team is I think they are as complete, and they have a number of ways in which they can win games. And if their quarterback continues to play like this, and like we talked about, Rich, avoid the injury bug as much as possible, because the normal thing is you're going to lose some guys throughout the season, but they've just been hit catastrophically at times. If they avoid that and Brock Purdy stays consistent and continues to build, I would have to say the 49ers right now.
0: And, you know, there are some teams now that we're 4 weeks in for them, Marcus, where we're wondering if the offense or the defense is going to be able to come around. And I'm going to give you some choices. Let's start with some offenses first. Which offense do you think has the best chance to turn around? Vikings, Eagles, or Chargers? Which one? Vikings, Eagles, Chargers. Offense can turn around.
1: I would have to go Vikings. One, because Justin Jefferson is there. I know the quarterback situation can be super inconsistent at times. Aaron Jones is there. They got a really good tight end. And defensively, they're going to – I got to bring defense in, Rich.
0: I know.
1: they're going to have a lot of opportunities than most teams because of what Brian Flores and that side does. So just being able to get the ball as much as possible helps that offense as well.
0: But what's wrong? What's going on with them right now? I mean, is Kyler just getting up to speed or?
1: I think that, I mean, Rich, like we expect, well, number one, for Kyler Murray to come in, and obviously we thinking about Kyler when he's playing at a very high level and from his days, but inconsistency has kind of followed him. And that's where Kevin O'Connell comes into play with how can he formulate, I guess easy options, give him more of what Kyler Murray likes to do within the structure of what Kevin O'Connell does. I mean, you look at Ben Johnson right now, dude. Ben Johnson has called plays for three different quarterbacks and they all look like they're going to the Pro Bowl. So it's a real thing when you can, it's a real thing when you can design and tailor offense to what you have specifically at the quarterback spot. I think that has a lot to do with it. And then too, like just the connection, right? Like we talk about preseason and training camp, Kyler missed time then, obviously missed time with the concussion, but getting on the same page because the one thing Minnesota does have is weapons on the outside. We know that. So I deal with a little bit more confident than that. And their offensive line to me is not as abysmal as the other two you mentioned.
0: Okay. So now defensively, you put your marker on which defensive unit will be able to turn it around. Bills, Cowboys, Lions, Marcus Spears.
1: I want to say Bills, but I think it's the Cowboys. Okay. I'm still okay. I'm optimistic about the Cowboys continuing to get better. There was possessions in that Houston game, and I know what the score ended up being, but, you know, they got out of halftime with 16 points. Six of those points were field goals from 50-plus. They had a field goal blocked, so that score would have been a little bit closer. They made critical stops at times in that game to get off the field. So you could see a little bit of progression. Now, we gonna always talk about it overarching, right? Like, they gave up this many points and we saw the downfield passes to Nico and all of the other guys at wide receiver. And, you know, those will kind of be the talking points for what Dallas defense is. But I think when Dallas goes into film, they realize like, hey man, we got to just continue to have more communication. You're playing with a new guy now again in the secondary, with Joy Porter coming over, who I think is going to make them better. Brings a physicality to that secondary as well. But I think Dallas still has a tremendous amount of room for improvement. And it's just popular to say because they've been so bad the last couple of years that, nah, it's the same old Dallas defense. I think this is a young defense that's going to continue to get better as the season go about. So I hold that hope out. And now we're starting to see Quinnen Williams kind of put his imprint on games. This is the second week in a row where I felt like he was disruptive. Rashawn Gary made some plays up front. You saw some pressures that got home and caused CJ to be uncomfortable at times. So I think Dallas has that chance to improve dramatically as this season goes along.
0: So what's your opinion on what it gives with the Texans defense, Marcus?
1: The only word I can attribute to it, to be honest with you, is complacency. Hmm. And when you look at it though, Rich, honestly.
0: Yes.
1: They won drop away from beating Buffalo for an interception with Kamari Lassiter. And look, Dallas played phenomenal on offense. And that catch to George Pickens, that throw to George Pickens and catch, Kamari Lassiter can't cover that any better. Like that's just, sometimes in this league you get beat. And a lot of that last year they won. They turned the ball over a lot last year. Dak didn't have any turnovers, I don't believe. I think I'm recollecting right. They had a lot of strip sacks, a lot of strip sack fumbles, a lot of change of possession defensively. And those things just haven't been the staple that it's been for them. So again, I still think the Texans are going to continue to get better defensively, to be honest with you. And then Nico was a big boost for that offense. I know they 0-4, but I don't want people going in there thinking the Texans are going to be a easy run because of their schedule. And we know how this league is. that it could turn around in a minute. You could find your zen in a minute. I think that's a really good win for the Dallas Cowboys, but I think the Houston Texans defense is going to continue to get better. It's a little bit maybe of complacency. And when you play that good and historically like they did last year, Rich, sometimes the details get a little bit lost because you think you can just run it back. And I think it's just a recalibration and obviously D'Amico is going to have to make sure he gets that message across. But that's still a good defense because if you look at that game and you break it down film-wise, it was a lot of pressure on Dak. It was a lot of uncomfortability with him in the pocket. A large majority of that game, Dak just played out of his mind.
0: Every Friday on this show, Marcus Spears, because you come here every Monday, every Friday we play a game, What's More Likely? So I'm going to do that with you here. Okay, because I like giving you choices. I don't know if you've noticed that this has become a staple of our conversation.
1: So many choices. All right. Man. That's what life's about, Rich. Okay. These choices.
0: What's more likely to happen this year? Chargers get rid of Mike McDaniel. I'm talking about mid-season here. Mike McDaniel.
1: You saying mid-season?
0: It's going to happen.
1: Okay,
0: right?
1: Because
0: things just boil to a point where there's no choice.
1: Yep.
0: Mike McDaniel. They turn to somebody else. Kelvin Shepard, the Lions turn to somebody else defensively, or Sean Payton takes the play calling back from Davis Webb. Those are your three choices. What's more likely to happen this year, Marcus Spears?
1: Don brings the play calling back.
0: You think so,
1: Ooh.
0: Huh?
1: Yeah, I know it would be popular to say McDaniel out or Kelvin Shepard. I think Shepard would probably be second, but the injuries in Detroit and some of that factors into it.
0: Mm-hmm.
1: I believe Sean Payton thinks he has a really good offense and it's just not getting maximized. And what was that score? 22-17 in that game, I believe. San Francisco and, Denver. What was the final, Rich? I've been watching 1,000 games.
0: Yeah. The Niners Broncos game you're referring to.
1: Niners Broncos. What was the final score in that game?
2: Yeah, 24-14.
1: Mm-hmm. I believe Sean Payton is going to start believing I'm good for 2 touchdowns. I'm just telling you, man. Uber competitor, you know Sean.
0: Yep.
1: Like, It's not going to go this way when he knows or he thinks that they can be explosive with him behind the calls. And look, shout out to Davis Webb, man. Sean giving them an opportunity, but it gets to a point in this league and we all know we can talk about things when we're comfortable, but when they start to get uncomfortable or when you start to talk about it's do or die now, we know that things change quickly. And I just don't see Sean, sitting back and allowing this to go on too much longer with you not having the offensive output consistently that you want to have. This team was in the AFC Championship game last year.
0: Yeah.
1: So Sean is not fooled about what they have the potential to be.
0: You know, I got the standings.
1: I'll leave that there.
0: I hear you. I've got the standings here in front of me, and it's amazing how, you know, obviously how many 2-2 teams there are, but how differently you feel about it, right? Depending on how they look, 1-2 or 2-2 from being 2-1. Like the Patriots are 2-2. Okay, look at us right now, right? Colts are 2-2. Okay, we were 0-2. Now look at us now, right? The Cowboys with their Gotti, right? They're 2-2. Yep. They're feeling good about themselves. The Packers, you know, despite everything going on, they're 500 going into Bears week. And it looks like it's going to be Tyson Bagent coming up the toll road. Yep. And the Panthers, after what they did against the Lions, we're 2-2. Rams, look at us. You know, yep. I'm sure they're not terribly happy at the end of the day being 2-2, but it's better than 1-3. And then you've got the Lions at 2-2, the Eagles at 2-2, the Broncos at 2-2, the Steelers and Bengals at 2-2. You see where I'm going with all this?
1: Yeah, I mean, where you're going. Who's real and who's not? I'm using my other device.
0: Yes, sir.
1: So I could pull up these games.
0: Use that other device.
1: Yeah. So Rich, here's the thing. All right. So let me couch this in this way.
0: Mm-hmm.
1: You can be optimistic about teams that have played a style of football that you think can be repeatable.
0: Okay.
1: And transferable, right? So when you look at, when you look at the Colts, let's take the Colts for example. You feel like the Colts are going to be able to take Jonathan Taylor to any stadium and have success, right? But you worry about quarterback play. I'm going to just leave it at that.
0: Sure.
1: You look at who's my other team?
0: How about this? How about this? Well, you're talking about quarterback play. Should we be concerned about the Bengals quarterback play, Marcus? I know my guy across the way over there, Chris Brockman, is pointing a finger saying that he's not all that, you know, at the end of the day. What do you think?
1: Burrow. Nah, he's built enough credit right now.
0: Okay, very good.
1: Yeah. I'm not going to interrupt your flow then.
0: So we took the Bengals and throw them out.
1: And you lose a guy that changes the game. Like let's have some reality about what happened in Cincinnati. Who else you said, Rich? 2-2.
0: 2-2. Give me, in terms of having gotten there with a loss or a win, you're talking about. Patriots at 2-2. Drake May. The Pats. Right?
1: Yeah. So
0: we believe in them.
1: I talked earlier. I don't know if it was me and you.
0: Yep.
1: I talked earlier last week. I said the Bills are the team on upset alert. Because at some point, Drake May was going to get out of that funk. Like, I feel like he's too talented to look that bad and for you to expect him to continue to look that bad as you go along. I have concern with the Packers.
0: All right.
1: A 3-point win against Tampa, who's hampered. Rich, I don't know if I'm on board with that, bro.
0: Okay.
1: Like, and I still can't get over Bijan having 194 yards rushing and Drake London almost having 200 yards receiving. I'm not over that yet. Because we were ready to kick Atlanta. We were ready to move Atlanta to the Canadian Football League before that week. So again, what, the Rams are what right now?
0: 2-2.
1: Yeah. So, and that's with Puka just returned. Yep. We saw that pay dividends against the Eagles, even though I thought the Eagles did a pretty good job for a large majority of that game. But Puka returns and you still, AD didn't play. Miles still not there. They'll be fine. They ran it well. That's a 2-2 team that I'm not necessarily worried about.
0: And then tonight's winner is 2-2. You know what I mean? Then what a big game is tonight. Big game down the street.
1: Now here's what you could say about tonight.
0: Please.
1: So the Saints have played tough. Mm-hmm. I know it's not reflected in their record, but they have played, and I'm sorry for the people that's looking at us on TV. I'm not looking at the screen right now, Rich.
0: Go for it.
1: So you got a Saints team. The worst loss is obviously the Detroit loss week one, but week one is, you know, they still put up 30 points. The Baltimore loss was when we were like, we were like, oh, what's going on with the Saints? Like Tyler Shough played well. They beat the Ravens. We got high expectations for the Ravens. And then we got to week three where they lost to the Raiders and it kind of cooled down. Now I'm going to ask you this, Rich. You interview me. I'm going to interview you right now.
0: Yes, sir.
1: After what you saw from the Vegas Raiders last night.
0: I'm in.
1: How does that change your opinion about that Saints game
0: 100%.
1: A week ago?
0: 100%. I hear you. I'm with you.
1: That's the NFL, man. Like, I had concerns about Buffalo's defense prior to them going, with their record being good, what you want it to be, mm-hmm. prior to them going to the Patriots game. We can sometimes play this game of the general reaction and response to what happened on Sunday. And we could talk about this team is good. This team is bad. This team, this and this and this. But then there's an element to when we're watching these teams play where we have to think about, okay, is this transferable? Is this something that we can count on more than we cannot? And that's why you just asked me about Joe Burrow. With Joe Burrow, with Ja'Marr Chase and T. Higgins on the field, history has taught me I can count on that being more productive than it was at the end of that game against Jacksonville. And that's not to take anything away from Jacksonville. Jacksonville has taken the ball away from everybody in the

0: knee-jerk reaction, oh, we here and we doing what we need to do. But then when you actually, and that sometimes is the disconnect with what I do and what we do as analysts sometimes.
1: Yes, sir.
0: Watching the film and not having a reaction to what the feeling is about the game. It's watching the film and realizing that Houston had a high-ass pressure rate against Dak Prescott this game. So I'm more encouraged about Dak response and being under that pressure and being able to play the way he was able to play and not turning the football over. I'm also looking at the Dallas game and saying it was some critical third downs where Dallas defense got off the field, which in turn may have caused them to be able to win that game. Obviously it did. But again, that's how sometimes the prisms, they get obscured because we just want to react. Oh man, the Commanders beat Seattle, so Seattle bad. Or you'll have somebody say, well, damn, Drew Lock should have played in the game. No, it's just one of those weeks. The Raiders, right? Everybody was like, yeah. And then we have those ones that literally give you like, okay, this is a seminal week where we'll understand more about this team. The Raiders just went toe to toe with Kansas City. We all believe Kansas City is a good football team, like one of the teams that's going to be there in the end. I'm telling people right now, the Raiders are a problem. This ain't the same Raiders.
1: I'm with you.
0: That we've been watching.
1: I'm with you. They're in New England next week. So
0: yeah, man.
1: That's what so I look forward
0: I just,
1: to.
0: Yeah. I know I'm talking rich, but you got me excited.
1: I love it. I'm just getting you ready for Scott. I'm just priming you for Scott.
0: I know it. Though.
1: Have a great broadcast, Marcus. You're the man. We'll chat next week.
0: All right, fam. Y'all take care, man.
1: Marcus here. Monday Night Countdown, 6 to 8 Eastern. We're back on the Rich Eisen Show in a second.
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18: And we saw what happened after that. It's now been memorialized in front. And, it was just a wild night. And the place was just ready to party all day. You could sense it. And then all night, Marshall's like, you want to go out afterwards? And I'm thinking to myself, going out with Marshall Faulk, Mr. New Orleans, in this town on this night, 1,000% yes. I just want to see what it's like. And I went up to Mariucci. I'm like, Steve, you want to come out? And he goes, no, I'm tired. I'm going to go back to the hotel. I'm like, dude.
19: All-time bag fumble.
18: Bro. I'm like, we talked about it during a commercial break yesterday when we were promoing this game during our pre- and halftime and post-game show of Colts and Commanders on NFL Network. And Mooch is like, remember what I told you? I'm like, yeah. Do you remember what I told you? He goes, yeah. Remember I told Steve? I'm like, you know what? Next time the hurricane of the century nearly wipes this town off the map, then you'll go out the night it comes back.
19: The next time.
18: Next time.
19: All-time fumble.
18: He went back to his hotel room.
19: Man.
18: And I stayed out with Marshall till 3 a.m, and it was a night to remember. It was just fun seeing New Orleans all lit up that night, for sure.
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1: 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Javonte Williams!
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0: 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Coming up, Monday Night Football preview. 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
3: 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That shows your fandom of our program, and we greatly appreciate anybody that's interested in all that. Marcus Spears joined us from New Orleans tonight. Week four ends on the Disney family of networks with the Saints and the Falcons. 844-204-RICH, number to dial. We see the phone lines all lit. We'll get to those in just a moment. Listen, we talked about the Eagles offensively and how, man, the last 2 weeks – after halftime, bagels. Nothing but bagels. Jalen Hurts, season low in targets, completions, yards, and first downs on Sunday against the Rams when targeting a running back or a tight end. Now, we didn't think it would be Tank Bigsby or Zach Ertz, just freshly signed back to the team. You think it would be Barkley or Goddard. Both were out. Goddard before the game, Barkley just as soon as the game began. For the second straight week, though, Jalen Hurts, you know how many first downs he's had targeting those positions? Zero.
4: Jeez.
3: No first downs targeting those positions. And Devontae Smith was out as well. The Eagles are now 2-2 with two losses in the span of 6 days to the Bears and the Rams, who might wind up playing each other in the NFC Championship game, with all due respect to the teams that are above the Rams currently in the NFC West, 3-1 Seattle, 4-0 San Francisco. The Dallas Cowboys, Gotti. I can't get enough of it. Not only because they nicknamed themselves something before playing it down.
5: What's right?
3: The greatest offense there is. Plus, it just reminds me of my old SportsCenter days, my old home run call.
4: He
3: got it. Well, you got it. You've seen being a Cowboys fan.
4: Yeah.
3: Cowboys taking care of business, bouncing back in an aggressive manner after
4: not being
3: taking care of the pooch, if you will, in Rio at the end. The Washington Commanders. Nice win against the Seattle Seahawks they had right there.
4: Sure.
3: And Daniel Jones with the stumble fumble to kick off the London series.
4: Jeez.
3: Right away. And Marcus Mariota could only get a field goal. And then after the next possession, field goal again because he gets sacked in the red zone and then doesn't play again. And who knows what's going to go down with him. And we're looking at Jaden Daniels in a hoodie that you could see. There's a brace underneath it on his non-throwing arm. They're 1-2. Next up for them is a team. It's currently in first place. 3-1 New York Football Giants. What to make of this team?
6: No idea.
3: What to make of John Harbaugh's reimagined New York Giants.
5: This is not how we imagined it.
3: Well, fully constituted week one, they took care of Gotti and took care of the Cowboys, and they looked like the better team. And then they show up in Los Angeles in the week two Monday nighter, and Jackson Dart had them moving down the field until his left knee moved in a way that was highly unnatural. And that was it for him for the season. And then Jameis Winston looked so out of sorts or ineffective that the Giants went ahead and traded draft capital for J.J. McCarthy. Stuck him there. And then Jameis in the rain of MetLife in New Jersey with the Tennessee Titans in, didn't blow the doors off them, but they held on and they win. And then Jameis Winston shows up in week four and looks better. He looks better. He's moving to matriculating the ball, and he finds Malik Nabers, who showed up and showed out and had a number one wide receiver contest, over 100 yards receiving and a touchdown. And he caught 6 of 7 targets for 112 yards and a touchdown on that Sunday. His first 100-yard receiving game since week two of last season. And Jameis, as he told somebody who was asking him, hunting and pecking for information on potentially when J.J. McCarthy might get the gig, by asking Jameis, what is it like being a backup quarterback trying to get reps, having seen how Jameis was the backup last year and a backup in other places? And Jameis tells the reporter, I'm not the backup here anymore. Uninterested in that narrative or fact-finding mission about, hey, we're just trying to do a story about evaluating quarterbacks without the quarterbacks getting reps because the starter gets them. So kind of want to ask you, how do you get reps having been the backup? Oh, I'm the captain now is basically what he was saying.
5: Right.
3: And then he shows up and has that game, and the Giants are 3-1. What to make of him? I'll tell you what to make of him. They're not just a 3-1 first place team. They are an experience. Quarterbacked by a guy who's basically naming his band. This is his cover band name. What a great bite this is after beating the Cardinals.
6: And I'm heating up, and I'm starting to get better and better. Last week, you know, I was questioning if I could even throw. You know, this week, you know, I got people talking about the Jameis Winston experience again. You know, so I'm just still, you know, so curious, and I'm so inspired to be the best me every single day, and that alone pushes me, not another man, you know, not another teammate, you know, just my desire to be what I would love.
3: All right, let's bite into the Jameis Winston experience, shall we? By the way, who opens for Jameis Winston experience?
5: Greg.
3: I got
5: great
3: it.
5: Question.
3: I got it. The J.J. McCarthy 9.
5: Interesting.
3: You know? Opens up for the Jameis Winston experience.
4: Have you ever been experienced?
5: Sounds like a fish show or, you know what I mean?
4: Spear? Not Jameis.
3: We were so close to getting Winston versus Mariota next week, like it's the 2015 draft. But instead, we may get Winston versus Jaden Daniels' wings, right?
5: Wings, yeah, why not? Wings could open.
3: You know? Wouldn't it be amazing if the Giants come in with John Harbaugh into the mid-Atlantic, so close to Baltimore, and it's they got to take on a kid from Rutgers winging it around. Cali McManus.
4: They love saying his name.
3: Cali McManus experience. That's an experience. He was just launching bombs. Not one, but two throws of 40 or more air yards for Ethan Cali McManus out of Rutgers.
4: Yeah, he was letting it go. Yeah.
3: First touchdown pass thrown by a kid from Rutgers since Mike McMahon did it in 2005 for the Eagles against Washington. But that's, be that as it may, Cali McManus, just to give you this stat, because I asked Jack Andrade for it during our coverage of this game on Sunday. You know, the only other quarterback to have not one, but two pass completions of 40 or more air yards this year is named Tyler Shuck. That's it. This kid, Callie McManus, did it in one game coming off the bench. And last year, Washington had two such throws all season. One by Daniels, one by Mariota. This kid had more.
4: Callie McManus.
3: So, Giants could be 4-1, right? There's a lot of coulds, woulds, shoulds. And then after that, they welcome in the team where once upon a time, Jameis told his team, we're going to eat a W. I was in New Orleans. In comes New Orleans. And then they're at Houston, which we thought, okay, that's going to be a tester for John Harbaugh's team. What if they're like, what if, I know I'm a hot register. What if they're 5-1 going into that game? The NFC East, baby. What to make of these Giants? Because the Cardinals had a snap at the end of the game with no time left. And Brissett threw a pick six because he just had to give somebody a chance.
5: Yeah.
3: And defensively, you know, against this team that could put up points, they bent but didn't break. They took Trey McBride right out. Told him what the referee told him. I don't know. Honestly, I don't know what to make of them. They are what they are. They're 3-1.
5: Yeah, 3-1.
3: And you just go week to week. Yep. You look at the Commanders. They're coming back from London. You're just coming down from New Jersey. These teams don't like each other. They know each other. And John Harbaugh's first road game in division. Here we go. They could go 4-1. And they'll already know what the Cowboys have done. Potentially go 3-2 because they're taking on the Bucks. And the Eagles, they are in London next.
5: Jeez.
3: Against the Jaguars, who are eviscerating people when they make mistakes.
5: This is such a wild division.
3: Wide open. Wide open.
5: Wide open.
3: And the Giants thought the minute that dart went down, their time and trying to win the division was over. Over.
5: Who do you think is the favorite right now?
3: Cowboys.
5: Ooh.
3: I chose them to win before the season, and I think that they are a team that the Giants will still, Jameis Winston experience or not, they're going to have trouble putting points up to try and keep pace with them. And yeah. It's good, though, that they got one in their pocket against them and that it would just be a series split if the Cowboys get them the next time.
5: Yeah, it's kind of crazy. Philly is a slight favorite on the odds.
3: That one I don't get. That one I don't get because they're banged up, man. And that line is, offensive line is not the same at all. And that, as you know, is what is a difference maker and what makes an offensive coordinator look clueless and a quarterback look ineffective and a head coach look like he's sitting on a seat that gets hot.
5: His seat's hot.
3: I don't know, man.
5: Make no mistake about it.
3: I know everybody says that all the time. But the guy just keeps on chugging because when you think they're out, he pulls you back in. It's just, again, if they don't have the players because they are hurt, that's a problem. And it opens the door for the Giants to walk through. When do they play Philadelphia? Boy, that's going to be, I mean, because, you know, that's where John Harbaugh got his start on Reed's staff. That's where the Ravens found him as the special teams coordinator. Man. The Giants play Philadelphia week 9 at Philly and then at home at the end of the season. Ooh. Oh, my goodness gracious. Oh, my word. Let's go to the phone lines, the WeatherTech fan line right here on the program. Andrew in South Bend, Indiana, where Notre Dame came off of a win against Belichick, right?
5: Oh, that was a tough game.
7: I'm a University of Michigan fan. So,
3: oh, you are a Michigan fan sitting there, huh?
7: Oh, yeah, yeah. Big-time Michigan fan. Go blue.
3: Go blow back at you. Yeah, we're kind of in a fetal position right now, wondering what life's about.
7: I don't want to talk about it.
3: Okay, Andrew, what do you want to talk about then?
7: Let's not talk about that. Let's be happy about today.
3: Okay.
7: I'm also a Bears fan, so, you know, you also got that for me. No, my big thing, though, is with the Eagles. Nick Sirianni, he could. I think if he drops these next two games, they drop in midseason.
3: No way, Andrew. Ooh. They're not.
7: Oh, 100%. Let's look at the history with the Eagles for 2 seconds with Doug Peterson. They finally got stability. They finally got a Super Bowl win. Then there were differences between the organization and the coach. And then, okay, Doug Peterson's out. So now Nick Sirianni's in. And there's like similar things going on between the two.
3: So what do you want? So Andrew, let's play it out.
7: Are we going to see the expiration date?
3: Let's play it out. So they're 2-4, and they finally separate with a guy who's got, coming into this season, a record to start his career as a head coach, similar to George Seifert's. Okay.
7: Sure.
3: And then you're going to hand it over to Vic Fangio and tell him you're now the head coach and the defensive coordinator, and Sean Marion's in charge, and now you're just going to blow it completely up at 2-4? You're not 0-6. You're 2-4? I don't see that. I just don't.
7: I don't know. I mean, if Vic Fangio can get the defense going around, I mean, he's a good mind for it. If he can get that defense going around, like, okay, let's say they get rid of Sirianni and they go, okay, Vic, you're going against what? They go against the Cowboys at that point? Yeah, they go against Cowboys at home. He gets a big win then. That could be a huge push.
3: I just don't know if that's the answer, sir. But thanks for the call, Andrew. We can
7: anytime.
3: We can wrap our arms around that. All right, let me just hit Michigan. I'll do it. You're looking at me like you didn't think I was going to.
8: I did not. You got a quarterback problem.
3: That one, it looks like that, but just this loss in Iowa, you know, our all-world wide receiver muffed a punt. We're up 14-7. I took some reps. Michigan's up 14-7 in Minnesota, stopping them in their first possession of the second half and get the ball back. And he muffs a punt. Gifted him 3. The next one was an airmailed throw by Bryce Underwood, which was another turnover. I'll put that one on him. And the other one is because the protection broke down and he's hit as he thrown and he went up. And unfortunately, these bounces, man, last week against Iowa, the tip balls wind up in the arms of Iowa, not the Michigan defenders, which were otherwise buzzing around. And then this one gets popped in the air and there's a Minnesota guy just to grab it. And then the offensive inefficiencies kept putting the defense back on the field. And then at the end of the game, you know, a fourth down throw that he threw into the second row. And then the thing that really gets you bemoaning is if you look at that, there was a wide open receiver on the back end that could have been still running. He just didn't see. He's not seeing the field still. So you could blame it all on the QB. I mean, it just gave you some reasons why it wasn't his fault. But that is the one thing that you can do to grab everyone by the lapels if that's what Kyle Whittingham feels, that he looks around the building and he looks at the team and he takes his pulse of his staff and he takes his pulse of everybody. The one thing that you can always do to grab everyone's lapel is make that change. Certainly if you feel like the rest of the world thinks you're not going to make that change because of the price tag involved.
8: Yeah, exactly.
3: Right? I don't know. He's got to take that pulse. They have a bye week in which to do it. Tommy Carr, CJ's brother and obviously grandson of Lloyd, is sitting there. And it's tempting to say, can the offense look that much more efficient with him than what it currently is? And he's got to take his finger to the pulse about what the rest of the team and other captains would think. I don't know it. I'm not in the building. But he's got to take that. That's why he's getting the big bucks and why he's got a job and why he's, you know, a legend in Utah. But in Michigan, he doesn't have that much cred amongst the Wolverine fan base at this point, you know. So I think that's a clear-eyed way of looking at it right now. They got a bunch of talented players. Penn State coming in next. And, yep, you know, Matt Campbell's lost a couple, right? Including one at my other alma mater, Northwestern, Chris, in their new beautiful building. My gosh.
4: That was a beatdown.
3: Yeah. So Penn State is licking wounds coming in. But it is infuriating to watch, you know, Bryce Underwood sometimes clearly not see the field and the other teams are taking advantage of it. And, you know, We started the show talking about Bryce Young getting benched, and look how that benefited him in the long run. I just don't know if you can pull that with somebody who can just, like, Bryce Young was under contract. He couldn't just tap out and leave. There was no transfer portal out of Carolina.
8: Sure.
3: You know? So there's a very delicate balance about figuring out. Because if Tommy Carr, they turn to him and he starts showing, like, how offensively inefficient everything has been and how he can run it more efficiently, I don't know how you go back. And then that's the end of that. I have no idea. It's not my money. I guess it's Paramount's. Skydance's. Yeah, I don't know.
9: Maybe a little Barstool money.
3: Yeah. I don't know. I don't know, but it was a tough watch.
8: Yeah.
3: And it's tough to watch Kyle, like, sit there and go, it's the biggest struggle he said in his 40 years. And of course, you know, you take a look at everything else going on in the Big Ten and you watch how Ohio State just keeps reloading and reloading and reloading. And that kid on the screen, for the radio folks, that is the man that Larry Fitzgerald referred to as, what do you call him, a mutant? What do you call him?
8: Mutant. Yeah, call him a mutant.
3: Right?
8: See.
3: And
8: down.
9: Absolute mutant.
3: An absolute mutant. And he did the Heisman pose in torching the Iowa Hawkeyes, or I'm sorry, the Atlanta Hawks in their own building.
8: Yeah, I think you can engrave that trophy now.
3: He's incredible.
8: Minus 110 to win the Heisman.
3: That's a stupid number.
8: Yep.
3: It should be, like, who else is in mix, right?
8: Next closest is, Darian Mensah, the Miami quarterback. Kevin Russell, Alabama. And they have a huge game against Georgia, but they're both 7-1.
3: Jeremiah Smith had this to say after, striking that pose.
10: Looked at that snap, immediately started smiling, what maybe stood out there. And also, you keep doing Heisman poses. Yeah. Is there anything you want to say to the people out there?
11: I was surprised I had 200 yards. I didn't know I had that much. Yeah, just gotta, you know, keep the Heisman voters or whoever it is, know that I'm the best player in the country, so I gotta be there.
3: Also, did you see that Ryan Day and the Ohio State staff sent a letter to the kids in the Children's Hospital saying, you know, you may not be rooting for us, but we're rooting for you, and we're gonna be nice. We look forward to waving to you today.
8: That's nice.
4: I've been there once to do that at an
3: island. It's beautiful. It's just cool. And again, it was just a high class way of going about their business.
8: Yeah.
3: And, you know, I'm not just saying that so I can be part of the Fox coverage and don't hold it against me. No, but you know what I mean? It's just they go into their stadium and they're part of their ritual and they respect their ritual and then they just destroy their day. I mean, that's what they do. Cause they're that good. And I think they're the best team in the country. I might be Big Ten biased. I don't care that they lost to Texas. I don't care. The days of us having a look at college football teams, like if you're not undefeated going to the college football playoffs, you're garbage.
8: Yeah, those
3: are over.
8: Yeah, those are over.
3: Well, I mean, because there's something called the college football playoffs now,
8: which looks like it's going to be a 2014.
3: Right. And, you know, I mean, Ohio State, when they won it, they weren't undefeated going in. I'm sorry. I got to maintain some level of class bile.
8: Yeah, you're clinging. It's okay.
3: I'm clinging.
8: You're clinging. Yeah, it's okay.
3: I'm clinging.
8: Oh, yeah.
3: But, you know. Just one last thing here.
8: And another thing.
3: So Northwestern beats, and again, that's my other alma mater. Northwestern beats teams, and that's a sign that the Big Ten is weak.
8: Oh, geez.
3: SEC teams, and that's a sign that the conference is strong. Can we cut the crap, please? Please. Please cut it out. And to keep me quiet, let's just get an SEC team in the national championship game. Let's just get one of them in the game with a chance to win it, as opposed to, you know, not.
8: There's been one big game between the conferences this year, and who won?
3: I got it. I understand.
8: I don't know why you make me stick up for the SEC.
3: Because you're an SEC guy.
8: I have an SEC house.
3: Okay.
8: I happen to live there.
3: Yes. And you wish to continue living.
8: I would appreciate it. The locks for the
3: stuff. Sarah has rubbed off on you, sir. That's a fact.
8: Georgia, Alabama this weekend. Huge game.
3: There you go. And whoever wins that is going to be awesome. And whoever loses that is still going to be awesome because it's the SEC. I'm good.
8: Yeah.
3: That was me after watching PJ Fleck drink from the brown jug.
8: Yeah, that was.
3: Oh, that was God, jeez. Oh.
8: Surprised he didn't fill with blood.
3: Oh my God. Oh my God. I think that was a fair way of talking about it. Like everyone's laying it at Bryce Underwood's feet and there's reason to try and change it up.
8: 12.5 million reasons.
3: No, I got it.
8: Feet. Or whatever the number is.
3: But that's not my job. That's going to be Kyle Whittingham to look around the building and figure it out. What are the ramifications and is it worth the squeeze? Because right now it looks it is. As a sports fan, I know how this goes. You step away for 30 seconds to grab a drink and then suddenly somebody else drink it from a jug. I'm sorry. That's not what this says here.
8: That was on the copy?
3: No.
8: Oh.
3: But that's when the big play happens, usually when you're out of the room. That's why I use Sonos at home, because there's a whole sound system designed to work together. When I'm listening, it can follow me around from the living room to the kitchen. It helps me stay connected to the moment, even though sometimes I leave the room to not stay connected to the moment. 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
3: 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Okay. Listen, I make assessments. I give takes, but as you know, I like to weave tapestries. I like to connect things. And sometimes I'll just admit, you know, my opinion seems to be off, or my opinion was dead wrong. Right now, my opinion that the Bengals are going to win the AFC North appears to be a little off, as the Ravens are now 3-1, and we're one, collapse against the Saints at home away from being in the 4-0 category. Man, when Zay Flowers is healthy, that is a difference-making wide receiver. Yeah, he's become that. And now Lamar tweaked his ankle, didn't finish against Tennessee. And an interesting Sunday night visit to the ATL coming up in week 5. Derrick Henry is just as good as they get. Defensively, Jesse Minter is getting them rolling. So Baltimore looks like the best team in this division. With all due respect to the 3-1 Browns, they are, after that visit to Atlanta, heading to Cleveland. So I guess we'll get that coming out in the wash in week 6 as Cleveland visits the Jets in week 5. That could be 4-1 versus 4-1. Look out. Look out below. Okay. Steelers sitting there at 2-2 after that Week 4 opening loss in Cleveland. Pittsburgh's next up, home against Indianapolis coming from London. I don't know, man. I mean, this looks like if you stop Jonathan Taylor and just say, try and beat us, Daniel Jones, and send T.J. Watt in his direction and Cam Hayward, our Tuesday guest. You know, the Colts are just an interesting 2-2 team, but this guy's the difference maker. Just stop him and go through him on the way to the quarterback, and Pittsburgh could be 3-2.
8: Yeah, Rodgers looked really good the last 2 weeks.
3: What a make of the Bengals, man. That's the team I put my marker on before the season. Now, Ja'Marr Chase had his helmet yanked, and then he's out with a concussion, and he was done.
8: That was rough.
3: He was done.
8: That's scary looking.
3: T. Higgins was doing his thing, and Gesicki got in the end zone.
8: But then T. Higgins got banged up.
3: Yeah. And so then Burrow, left to his own devices, wound up not being able to pull the rabbit out of the hat this time around. And the Bengals' defense is better, and they're not better than 500 through four games. Joe Burrow had this to say afterwards.
0: You know, we had our opportunities the last 2 weeks, but, you know, certainly this isn't Armageddon or anything. We're still in a great spot, and, you know, I feel really good about our team. Come back to practice next week, keep getting better, and that's what the NFL is all about. You can't ride the roller coaster of the week to week. You're going to win some, you're going to lose some. Obviously, you want to win every single one, and you're going to fight like hell to make it happen, but we're not going to ride that roller coaster.
3: Sounds like a man who's playing the Dolphins next. No, I'm just kidding.
8: Oh, come on.
3: No, he makes sense. You know how we are around here. You know how we are around here.
8: At Miami, weird stuff happens.
3: Oh, just ask anybody that plays in Miami.
8: Weird stuff happens.
3: The AFC East. Tom Brady's not going to be looking at any stadiums down there saying, oh, I'd be upset if I didn't win 33 more times there.
8: What is Brady's record down there?
3: It's definitely the worst record he had of anybody in the AFC East visiting them.
8: And 8-10.
3: I'm telling you.
8: 8-10.
3: I'm telling you, man, Brady would 1,000%. Remember, I wrote about this in my previous book, 2007, NFL Total Access, about how Brady and Peyton Manning got together with other quarterbacks to petition the NFL to bring their own footballs on the road. Because they always thought the Dolphins would break out a fresh one right out of the box and put it on the ground just when they needed to come up with a 2-minute drill, and it was slick, and they were like, what the hell? But be that as it may, that was a very low-hanging fruit way of me kind of setting up the fact that Burrow is wise enough, still in his early stages of his career, which he is, to know, hey, things can turn, don't worry about it. And that's also spoken like a guy who's got Ja'Marr Chase and T. Higgins at his disposal when he's healthy. And he's got to be happy with what looks like a better defense. And he's just a game back. And you look at their schedule, there's a bye after that game at Miami. And then there's the one like the one at Baltimore. Come up with that one, and then we're suddenly having a completely different conversation when they get home against Tennessee and then fly to Spain to take on Atlanta. And then the games in division, we're on. One's against Cleveland. Let's go. Some winnable games on their schedule. Again, I know people might be sick and tired, want me to make a take that this team sucks and they're finished, or the other way. It's just a fact. Not to go old Joe Burrow on you, but it's that way. As for Jacksonville, okay.
8: They good.
3: They are good.
8: Yeah.
3: And they, you know, their coach speaks with his chest, and they have taken on that attitude. You make a mistake, they're going to just jump all over you, and that's it. It's over. It's a wrap. And we're all wondering, okay, you're watching Travis Etienne.
8: Etienne.
3: Leave. What are you going to do at the running back spot? How good is this Bashaul Tutten guy look like? The rest of them.
8: Hey, Chris Rodriguez scored a touchdown.
3: Right. There's a bunch of guys on that team who are like, who?
8: Mm-hmm.
3: And then you're wondering, is that person available in your fantasy league? And the answer is yes.
8: More often than not. Didn't even do anything either.
3: And Trevor Lawrence is a new man. He is since... Listen, I called that game in London last year. against the Rams. They were there all week. The Rams flew right in for it, thinking, you know, that was the Australia game was the first time where they just landed and then started playing a game internationally. And they didn't look very good. And then they come back home and they went toe-to-toe with a Raiders team that nobody was going toe-to-toe with. They were just kicking their ass. And everyone's wondering, what's going on with this team? And they just flipped the script. I know they lost to the Bills in the playoffs. But since then, they have been a terrific football team. And they're, you know, they're right down there in Duval County, and nobody talks about them because we're focused on the 4-0 Chiefs or the 3-1 Ravens or the 3-1 Bills and the 2-2 Patriots. Look at Drake May right now. And they're like, they'd be like, hold on a minute. Let me give you the voice. We just kicked his ass. Everyone's talking about his crisis of confidence. Who created the crisis other than him? We did. So now they're going to go to London, and they got a team that's in a full crisis of confidence as a whole in the Eagles. And then they got the winless, as of right now, Texans. And they're going to be there back-to-back, and they're used to this sort of thing. And I wouldn't be surprised they come home 5-1 with a bye. And then they got the Colts in their house. I wouldn't be surprised if they are 6-1 going into that Thursday night or to kick off week 9 against Baltimore in Baltimore, and then we're on. And then we'll see. They win that one. Now suddenly we're talking about one seed.
1: Yeah, for sure.
3: We're talking one seed. You know, because the rest of that division, you know, might not have just one, but potentially two teams drafting top 10. Two. So Duval indeed, man. And that defense just takes the ball away. And Devin Lloyd's not there anymore. He was the guy who led the takeaway brigade for that team last year. So they are drafting and they are coaching and they are playing. And nobody's talking about them. But they'll be on NFL Network next 2 weeks. Philadelphia and the Texans. And the Jaguars should be favored in both.
2: Ooh.
3: How are they not?
2: Let's see.
3: How are they not? They're used to going to London. They're going to get used to the time zone, and the Texans are going to come in and be like, what's going on?
1: Oh, yeah.
3: They are.
1: 5.5 against the Eagles right now.
3: They should be. They should be. The way the Eagles are playing, too. Let's take a break. 844-204-RICH, number to dial. We'll wrap up this show and tell you what's coming up the rest of the week as well.
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2: Back here on the Rich Eisen Show, radio audience and our TV, all one big happy family here on the program. 844-204-RICH. We'll take your phone calls in a matter of moments right here on the program. What else have we not talked about here? Any other games jump out at you? How about the refs going a little nutty?
3: You know, it was again, I made big officials weekend.
2: I know. I made some, you know, references to it. The NFL's got to reach out to the official that was barking back at Trey McBride and cursing him out.
3: Barking, yeah, man. He clearly bleep you twice. You know,
2: Vrabel got flagged for telling an official an effing terrible effing call. I mean, yeah. That should be just walk away.
3: Yeah,
2: Adrian Hill is a really good official, really good head ref. Got bumped into because a Dolphin flipped a Viking in front of him. Pardon me for not knowing the names off the top of my head. And then he just barked at the Viking instead of flagging him.
3: And the Viking player was bending over with his hand out, like trying to help him up.
2: It's just weird.
3: It was weird. Weird official weekend.
2: You know? What else? Who else did we not talk about here? Oh, the Chargers. Let's talk about them.
0: Just about to say, yeah. Man.
2: So Justin Herbert throws an interception right away. And I said to Cooper, I'm like, imagine all week long, they're like, we're going to turn this 0-3 thing around. We're going to go up to Seattle and we're going to beat this team. And I don't care if they're defending Super Bowl champs. And Jim knows Mike McDonald inside and out because he was his defensive coordinator in Michigan. And Mike McDonald then went to his brother. His son is the special teams coordinator there. And he's probably telling this team, we are world beaters. We're going to start turning it around right now. And then interception. And guess what happened? Sam Darnold hands it right back to him. And they took a 3-0 lead anyway.
3: Yeah.
2: Now that game was drunk from the start. And then Seattle starts getting rolling. And Herbert can't be protected. And he's being thrown around like a rag doll. And offensively, Ladd McConkey is out. He's standing around wondering what's going on with him. And I'm like, okay, so it's Trey Harris and it's Quentin Johnston and it's Gadsden and it's Keaton Mitchell and it's Omarion Hampton. And it's supposed to be this offensive line that's supposed to keep this guy protected and blow open the holes for the run game. And it just doesn't materialize again. And then the defense starts turning him over and suddenly the Chargers have got an avalanche in front of them that they finally stop and try and make a game of it and almost had an opportunity to pull it off.
0: Yeah.
2: But they're now 0-4. And they are now 0-4 and they've got to visit

0: Denver. They got Denver to visit them next before they go to Kansas City, and then there's their bye, out of which they take on the Rams. I mean, this is dire straits. They've got to beat two division opponents, one at home, one on the road, and they're arguably, coming into the season, the two best opponents that they have.
1: If they want any chance in the division round, they have to win both of these games.
0: And then go into a bye and then shock the Rams and then hope that Houston has not turned it around just yet either. But Houston's been their bugaboo in the playoffs and the regular season the last 2 years.
1: True.
0: Before they visit Baltimore.
1: Gotta be 2-4 heading into the bye week. Have to.
0: Only inevitable question of like, okay, Jim, you hired Mike McDaniel. Is it time to fire him?
2: Is Mike's position as offensive coordinator in jeopardy at this point, not being any better going
3: forward? Like our players, like, and we have skilled coaches, and we're going to keep growing. That's no. His job is not in jeopardy. He's a skilled coach, and we're going to keep growing.
0: Yeah.
1: When does that question get turned around and ask Jim if he feels confident in his stability there?
0: In his stability there?
1: Yeah, man.
0: Everybody keeps talking about it.
1: Dude, like,
0: there's no chance. There's guys. The Chargers will, front office and management, well, certainly, you know, ownership. I don't know. I haven't heard anything. That's number one. And number two is, one clunker of a season from Jim Harbaugh is something they'll countenance. Do we need to remind them of what it was like before he showed up? And I understand they haven't won a playoff game. And I understand he was supposed to turn Justin Herbert into the greatest quarterback in the history of the planet. And that's what, let me ask you this question. Did anybody when he hired Mike McDaniel think what a bad move that was? They're going to rue that day.
1: No, I think there was a lot of excitement.
0: Right, because this guy was the run game coordinator for Kyle Shanahan and has run schemes that in Miami that I thought with this offensive line and this mindset that Jim has to run the ball was a perfect marriage to just do something that is more exotic than what they were used to doing. Now all you read from the All-22 people is like he's running the same system for Tua, and it doesn't fit Herbert. And Harbaugh and these guys are smart enough to know if that's the case.
1: So how much runway are they given?
0: The year. I think so.
1: Yeah. If they're 3-14, nobody's coming back.
0: Well, we shall see. I don't think they're going to be 3-14. I think they're way more talented than that. The schedule isn't helping as they're trying to figure stuff out. But I just don't, I can't imagine the Spanos family is like one awful year with Jim Harbaugh and we're just going to bounce them all. That might not be a bad spot for Jeremiah Smith, by the way.
1: They could use him literally right now.
0: I know they could literally use, by the way, so could everybody else in the NFL.
1: That's true too.
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21: 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Baseball continues Tuesday with the National League Series. Milwaukee can close out the Padres if they win in San Diego in Game 3. In Atlanta, Dodgers, Braves play Game 3. That series tied at 1. As for L.A., manager Dave Roberts admitting he's considering changes to his lineup once again. Shohei Ohtani still dealing with injuries to his right arm and left knee. Already moved from first to second in the Dodgers lineup. Could be moved down even more. ESPN's Buster Olney.
2: What I'm hearing from evaluators is they think that Ohtani, of course, coming back from injury, is just off balance. He looks rusty. One evaluator said to me that when he swings, it's like his butt is in the first base dugout, which is not a surprise because he's been out for a long time, right? He's trying to find his swing. It's certainly in those first two games, it was ugly. And playing in game two,

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19: 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I can't.

0: needs that?
1: I don't know. It's very dusty. And the only one I've ever worked with that needed a telestrator was Tom Looney. But he's not working here, so... Maybe they took that from the old Benny versus the Penny studio and they got the old Telestrator Looney. Telestrator Tom, we called him. Used that a lot on the TV show back in the day. But it is here and it's literally right in front of me. Now, I already couldn't see behind the glass anyway. I literally cannot see Cupido. I can barely make out the outline, the silhouette of Lorena. That's it. I can kind of see, but I cannot. Literally, the Telestrator's right in front. It's a small problem. It's a first world problem. But it's a problem. 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And thank you. Back to it. All right, back to it, and here we go. Pay off the Who Am I game, and
2: who?
1: Here it is. Someone named Grant Taylor of the White Sox, becoming the first MLB reliever since me to record four more outs in each of their first three career postseason appearances. That is the question. What is the answer?
2: Who?
1: And let's see, does anyone know the answer? By the way, our buddy Tree from Chicago, hanging out in London. But that, pretty cool, man. What a baller. Out there hanging out. A little Bears football. Greg.
3: Quickly.
1: The real estate mogul says Archie Bunker. Who else do we have? Liberty Bibberty from OG Art Puffin.
2: Who?
1: Very funny. Joe Carter from Scrooge. Page down. Trevor Lawrence, who's 27 today from
2: who?
1: Late Night Drug Tester. Charlie in Wisconsin says Ben Meatball Marinara Sub Maller. That's the answer. Ooh. Thank you, Charlie, for the AI giving Alpha Sandwich. Skeletor from Alf, the alien opiner. Mr. Bill from Truck Stop Fungus dating himself. Tom Selleck from Doc Dan also dating himself. Do you have an answer, Lorena?
0: Shia LaBeouf.
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12: New Orleans, 45-24. Bijan Robinson with 145 yards rushing and two scores. His backup, Brian Robinson, had three touchdown runs. The Ravens don't know yet if quarterback Lamar Jackson with his bad ankle can play Sunday night at Atlanta. Bears quarterback Caleb Williams will not practice this week due to his grade 2 strained hamstring. Seattle is signing running back Joe Mixon, and Ole Miss star running back Kewon Lacy is due to return from injury this Saturday. In the AL Division Series, top-seeded Tampa Bay's up 2 games to none after beating the Yankees 5-2. Ben Rice of New York did hit 2 solo homers. The rest of his team was 2-for-28 at the plate. The Yankees committed 4 errors. The White Sox are up 2 games to none after winning at Cleveland 4-3. The two NL best of fives each continue Tuesday on FS1. I'm Steve DeSager.
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1: Dressed up, ready to celebrate, and then you had to play the game. Uh-oh! Welcome in the beginning of another night and another hour of the Ben Maller Show, hour 2, as we hang out here together in the air everywhere. We stop by. Here we are. We're stopping by right now, and we awaken the senses. Coast to coast, border to border, and beyond on the vast and excessively powerful microphones of FSR emanating live from the way. Step right up to the Maller Midway. guaranteed human from the world famous Fox Sports Radio studios, where the one and only Strip Club John in Cleveland, and Skip DeZip, the former Roastmaster General, back when he was a more active member of the Maller Militia, Skip DeZip. 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And then I think it was Shane in Des Moines, possibly Jay Scoop, who's gone back to school, or maybe it was Milkman Mike in Colorado, who requested some King conversation. Not the Sacramento Kings and not the LA Kings. 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The crown is yours. And we are back at it here. Hope all is going well. We had baseball to begin the festivities. Now we move over to our old friend, the National Football League. There was just one game left. An Ivan game!
17: I like football.
1: We love it. What is that, Anthony? What's that?
17: I like football.
1: You do? Okay, we're going to talk football. Calm down. See, that's the kind of drop we need more of. I love that. That's, we can have so much fun with that. Anthony, what should we talk about?
17: I like football.
1: Okay, we'll talk about football, and why not? So our lead this hour is from the Bayou, where somewhere Benjamin is jamming down some jambalaya, and he went to that pig roast in the morning, and then in the nighttime hours, the hometown team, well, they were roasted like a pig. Yes, NFC South slobber knocker on the shores of the mighty Mississippi River. You had the Fox refugees, Joe Buck and Troy Aikman, lame duck Troy Aikman right there on ABC. And so I don't know if you watched the game or not, perhaps not, but John Robinson doing it again, getting her done. 145 yards and not one, but two touchdowns. And he started the festivities, the lid lifter, a 59-yard touchdown run, rumbling and stumbling. He was not tackled by the turf monster, and that was on Atlanta's third play from scrimmage. The Falcons get it done. They give the Saints an absolute thumping in the dome, and it was supposed to be a night of celebration. This is a body blow to those of you that think all of this is fixed. It's all scripted. If it was scripted, the Saints would have won the game. This was not part of the happy-go-lucky script. Nonetheless, that's what happened. So this was supposed to be a night of celebration to commemorate the 20th anniversary of the Superdome reopening, which is wild. It's been 20 years since Hurricane Katrina knocked out the dome and put New Orleans underwater all those years ago. And so they had a big celebration. The honoring of Mr. Gleason was there, and Drew Brees and all these old Saints legends from years gone by were in the house. The better story is in the losing locker room, so that would be the home team, the team from Louisiana. So good jumping off point. Let us discuss the question, how does New Orleans come out that flat on this particular night? It's one thing to lose late and don't play well down the stretch. They got their doors blown off, the hometown team there, with the dome anniversary celebration. How does that happen? So I've got airport carpeting, puffy, and cherry red. And we will combine all of these things together, and we are going to have a grand old hootenanny is what we're going to do. So number one, one, one, one, one, one, one, one, one, one,
18: one,
1: one,
18: number one.
1: All right. So Coach Kellen Moore, he had an extra day. Now, normally, if you look at the trends, when you have an extra day of preparation, you're in good shape. you're in good shape. The team that has a rest advantage typically does very well. So Kellen Moore's team had an extra day to prepare, and apparently they used it to update the Express Pro's profile. He was updating his resume there, an extra day, and played on Monday, didn't play on Sunday and all that. So everybody in Louisiana, every man, woman, and child who pays attention to football knew that Atlanta was going to come out and run the ball early and run the ball often. Even if your only experience with football is playing video games, you could easily have deciphered that that is what the Falcons were going to do. Apparently everyone knew that except the defense for the Saints. So you cannot blame the football gods. You can't blame the football gods on this one when the other team is gashing you for over 200 yards rushing. I think the final total was 205 yards of rushing offense. That is football Darwinism for the New Orleans Saints there. They spent all week hyping up the dome coming. Oh, what, they got a cute little marketing term. Whee! Dome marketing. The dome coming. And then they played with the emotional intensity of airport carpeting. And they were flat. How flat were they? They were flatter than a day-old Dr. Pepper. Actually, check that. They were not flatter than a day-old Dr. Pepper. They were Dr. Pepper that was left open in the garage since August. That would be August of 2023. That's how flat they were. And we've long believed the mantra that you don't want to play bad teams early in the year because they don't realize they're bad. Like the Raiders. Like the Raiders are a bad team. They don't realize they're bad. And they beat some other bad teams, and so they feel good about themselves. And it's not legit. And people get hornswoggled by teams like the Raiders. Right? New Orleans is a bad team. And they played the Raiders already. They lost to the Raiders. New Orleans is your classic bad team. They did upset the Baltimore Ravens, which is another demerit for Lamar Jackson and all that. But good teams are able to disguise their weaknesses. Bad teams, well, let's just say it like the team from New Orleans, they put their weaknesses on display in 4K. And they don't know early in the year they're bad. They think, well, things could be different. We could be good. At 1-3, and that is the record of the hometown team there in New Orleans, the Saints have reached essentially the quarter pole mark, if you will, in the NFL, about four games. That's where you see where you are, do a check, and say, okay, where are we at? So you're four games in, and this is about the time on the calendar where the bad teams start looking in the mirror and they realize, wait a minute, that's me. I'm bad. Bad to the bone. We suck. And it's like, oh no, that's actually us that we're that. Oh no, we're screwed. They don't have depth. Bad teams don't have a lot of depth. The backups aren't very good. The coaching doesn't coach up the backups. And that's essentially what the Saints are in a nutshell. Kellen Moore doesn't really coach these guys up. And so if you have your starters, you can compete. And then when those guys start getting hurt, you're porked. All right, meanwhile, to the Atlanta side of things, and watch out, because everybody jumping up, and they're jumping up and down and saying, oh my God, there's a new player at the table. A big boy table player there are the Atlanta Falcons. Suddenly, a legitimate heavyweight contender in the National Football Conference. No, hold your horses on that. Congratulations, you beat the Saints. Congratulations. Way to go. And I will give you a puffy sticker. I will give you a puffy sticker for that, beating a bad New Orleans team and slapping around a Green Bay team that should not make the playoffs. Now, they may make the playoffs. They shouldn't make the playoffs, the Packers. And doing those games and doing that in prime time is neat. That's great. So here's my position on the Atlanta football team. They beat a couple of teams that are not elite. So that's unfortunately something I can't give you style points for. I can't. And yeah, Atlanta brought the razzle dazzle at times. They had some big plays, but these were games where you were supposed to play well. You had the more talented roster and fine, you did it. And you've got the star power. We can all agree that Bijan Robinson and Drake London and friends and all these guys, they have the name players or players that are becoming names in the NFL, certainly for you dorks that play fantasy football, it's kind of big. And they've got the building blocks not to be the Legion of Boom, more like the Legion of Zoom as they zoom past you. And the blueprint here is rather simple. Run, run, run, run, run. Run the ball early. Run the ball often. And use your quarterback, Michael Penix Jr., as a decoy. It's essentially what they did. You know, threw the ball, I believe, it was like 20 times or something like that, which in modern NFL is not very much. Just keep it around that number if you're Atlanta, and everyone loves the Dirty Birds today because, well, let's face it, people that follow sports have chronic recency bias. And if you won, you're great, and if you lost, you're the worst thing in the world, and that's just the way it is. It's just a classic recency bias situation. So you look around and it's like, oh, Bijan Robinson's legit, but he's just a running back. How far can that take you? It's just having a good running back. And so the Falcons contender status, I have them still under investigation. The schedule gods are smiling. I believe they play the Ravens and the Bears upcoming, and those teams will likely be without their starting quarterbacks. So that's good. I'm intrigued by Atlanta. There is a difference between what you do in October, being interesting in October and a team to keep an eye on, and then being an intimidating team come January. So we're not buying the Falcons. We're not selling the Falcons. We're in a holding pattern on the Falcons. The report card, I wrote down not an A or a B or a C. I wrote down an I. For incomplete. It is an incomplete report card for the Atlanta Falcons. All right, now, final point. Follow up to a story we talked about in a previous episode of the show. We go to Arizona. Another day. And another report that the Cardinals could trade wide receiver Marvin Harrison Jr. Now, I love the engagement farming going on social media, saying multiple teams doing their due diligence. Their due diligence on the former number 4 overall pick.
18: Number 4.
1: Marvin Harrison Jr. And the Colts were mentioned. Adam Schefter making the rounds there. And somebody brought up the Colts. And he said, wouldn't that make sense? Which, of course, all he had to say, Adam Schefter, was wouldn't that make sense? And the floodgates were open. So there's a lot of trade speculation. I don't understand it because I've actually watched him play. And he can't play, but yet the always cockeyed optimistic executives around the NFL, they're like, well, he's bad there, but if he comes to our team, he'll be better. So a lot of chatter, and the belief is that Marvin Harrison Jr. is likely to be traded. The trade deadline is November 10th. So we're about a month out from the NFL trade deadline. Here's the question. Would Cardinals wide receiver Marvin Harrison Jr. going to Indianapolis, because that was the rumor of the day, Marvin Harrison Jr. going to Indianapolis, be the NFL's best feel-good story, or another example of sports becoming obsessed with nostalgia? It's all about the nostalgia. So the arrow on this one is pointing firmly towards schmaltz. It's all about the schmaltzy bullcrap. That's what you love, right? Romanticism. Oh, he was a little boy on the sidelines with the Colts, Marvin Harrison Jr., and now he's all grown up, dropping catches or not even trying to get open. So his father, of course, Marvin Harrison Sr., spent his entire career in Indianapolis, lived a very interesting life off the field, a life that some say was of crime, but he played on Sunday, played well on Sunday, and all the family reunion. Tug at the heartstrings. Crank up the Blackstone. We're going to be grilling some burgers and all that. Why not? Checks all the boxes. Good bloodlines. He's 6'4", 220, chiseled out of stone like a Greek god. He's Adonis. You look at this guy, Marvin Harrison Jr., workout warrior. Now, the problem is the actual results. That's the problem here. Four games. The Cardinals have played How many catches do you think Marvin Harrison Jr. has in four games? What do you think he's got? We'll make it multiple choice. I'll make it easier for you. Do you think he has 13 catches, 9 catches, or 7 catches? What do you think? All right, reveal answers. And the correct answer is D. None of the above. The correct answer is 5. He's got 5 catches in 4 games. 5 catches in 4 games. 85 yards. 85 yards for Marvin Harrison. Can I ask you a question? Why are some of you treating Marvin Harrison Jr. like he is an elite receiver? The man has 5 catches. 5 catches. Does that not make him the NFL's ultimate Nepo baby? Top 5 pick in the draft. Can't play. Can't play. Now, one NFL executive, I brought this up the other day in a previous episode of the show, but I went back and got the quote. So there was an NFL executive recently behind a paywall on The Athletic who gave a scouting report about Marvin Harrison Jr. Here's the scouting report. Said, forget where he was drafted. Watch him play. The unnamed NFL executive said of Marvin Harrison Jr. Just watch him play. He's like a third receiver with upside. No, here's the money part of the quote about Marvin Harrison Jr. The unnamed NFL executive said he's not fast, he's not physical, and he doesn't do anything after the catch. Close quote. Hey-o! That's a mic drop right there. That is a mic drop quote. Wow. So not fast, not physical, doesn't do anything after the catch. Other than that, he's a hell of a guy. And he really makes some good scrambled eggs with cheese. Really good scrambled eggs with cheese. Outstanding. So buying Marvin Harrison Jr., buying him from the Cardinals would be like buying a cherry red Porsche with no engine. Great paint job, looks wonderful on the outside, but you're not really getting anywhere. You're not really getting anywhere there. So good afternoon, good evening, and good night. It is the Ben Maller Show. We're here all night, so we're not going anywhere. And we have our old buddy Billy from Hollywood, Florida, stopping by. He's going to fix the world. This is going to be the week that Billy fixes the world. Hashtag Ask a Weed Man. That's his stage name, as he's known as Weed Man Hippie. I know. It's pretty crazy. I know. Wild and crazy. So we will have him in here, and we'll take your questions at hashtag Ask a Weed Man. If you want to call up, most of you don't, but if you want to call up, you can. At 877-99 on Fox, we've got Ask a Weed Man. Also later this hour, Maller to the third degree and the Insta Trivia. We'll get to all of that, and we will do it next. However, live read season continues. It is the A block, and what hour is it? Let's find out.
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0: Tonight at 7, the Sens finish off their road trip in the Motor City with a matchup against the Red Wings. 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

0: Cardinals had the ball driving down the field late, and then Jacoby Brissett threw an interception. The Cardinals were in position to I think, tie the game or take the lead even late in that game. It wasn't that, you know, disrespectful. The Giants have Jameis Winston. That's the proper level of respect. Your quarterback's Jameis Winston. Next!
1: All right, so the Packers were able to win another game. They're now 2-2, but they didn't look any better doing it.
0: No, they didn't.
1: They're missing Micah Parsons and Josh Jacobs. Do you think when those two eventually return, things will turn around for Green Bay?
0: No, because Micah Parsons doesn't sound like he's in any rush to come back. He's milking it, taking his time. And imagine if he got paid based on his performance. He had to show up and work. He'd probably already be playing. But no, the problem is Jordan Love is not as good as the Packers thought he was going to be. And you don't get around that. Like, how do you get better with that? He's just not that good. He's mediocre. Next!
1: Travis Hunter had a good game on defense, had an interception that was nullified by a penalty, couple some pass deflections and a few big hits, but he didn't play a single snap on offense. Yeah. Have we seen the end of this two-way experiment?
0: Well, it would appear if you don't play a single snap on offense, you're no longer a two-way player. You're only a defensive player, and so why did the Jags trade up to get him? It's ridiculous. How do we do, Kubalo?
1: You pass this.
0: That is a win. Put it on the board. Winner, winner, winner. 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
21: Game 3 in New York on Wednesday. The Yankees committed 4 errors in this one, 3 in the first inning. Rays eventually got 4 runs in the fifth. The White Sox are up 2-0 after winning at Cleveland 4-3. The save to Grant Taylor, who needed all of 7 pitches to get the last 4 outs. The Guardians had led 2-0 in the first inning. The 2 NL best of 5s each continue Tuesday on FS1. In Atlanta, tied at a game apiece, lefty pitcher Chris Sale will start Game 3 against the Dodgers' Yoshinobu Yamamoto. Also, it's Milwaukee up 2-0 playing at San Diego Tuesday night. Atlanta in the Monday night football game dominated at New Orleans, beating the Saints 45-24. Bijan Robinson, 19 carries, 145 yards, and 2 touchdowns. I'm Steve DeSager.
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0: Not a good day to be a zebra. Welcome in the beginning of another hour of the Ben Maller Show. We are in the air everywhere as we touch base and we crave the wave, the audio wave. That's right, coast to coast, border to border, and beyond on the vast and immeasurably powerful microphones of FSR emanating live from the walk, the Benny's Boardwalk, guaranteed human from the world famous Fox Sports Radio studios where Stevie Meatballs and Donkey Sausage say, hey Mala, give us the inside on that express. I said, calm down, we're gonna do this. As long as Not a Burner wants that, and Eileen in San Francisco, and Doc Dan, and Key Lime Pie Bobby in Florida, we'll do it. 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So our lead this hour Don't bury the lead, my man. We're not going to bury the lead. So our lead story this hour from officiating drama-o-rama, drama-o-rama NFL style. We go to the Serengeti, where the zebras are out and about. So the NFL has hammered not one but two referees. They have suspended two officials for, quote, unprofessional conduct towards a player. So it happened during random games on Sunday. I don't know if you saw this or not. We talked about this a little bit in a previous episode of the show. Clearly, the NFL did not take my counsel when they decided to adjudicate these situations. The line judge, Jeff Seaman, that's his name, received not one but two-game suspension, while the referee named Adrian Hill got dinged a one-game suspension. The aforementioned line judge, Jeff Seaman, cursed out Cardinals tight end Trey McBride. And you know, Trey is a God-fearing man. He does not like bad words, does not want bad words. He got very upset, apparently. McBride wanted a penalty called against the Giants. He was bitching and complaining at the referee. The referee finally reached his boiling point and said, no, screw you. I am going to yell at you, and I'm going to say F you. It was all caught on camera as McBride returned to the sidelines, and God forbid our football players have anyone say anything mean to them. So he was suspended, the referee. Then the guy named Hill, Adrian Hill, his incident came after the Vikings linebacker Eric Wilson accidentally knocked him down while being blocked by a Dolphins player in that thrilling Viking-Dolphin game. Hill got right up, popped right up, and gestured towards Wilson, the Vikings linebacker, and appeared to yell at him. So God forbid you do that. That is a good jumping off point, though. Let us discuss the question. What does this NFL referee discipline say about the growing power of the viral video in terms of NFL accountability? So what does this referee discipline say about that really growing power of the viral video in NFL accountability? I've got Ministry, Wild Animal Park, and Friend Zone. And we will combine all of these things together, and we are going to brave the elements. That's right. We're going to brave the elements here. To lead off, Roger the Dodger Goodell. Roger Goodell has outsourced NFL discipline to the social media outrage mob. And instead of investigating misconduct, NFL suits on Park Avenue. What they do is they just check the trending thingamajig, the doohickey. What's that trending tab say? Let me check that out there. Terrified. The NFL is very upset. They're in fact terrified of offending the Ministry of Likes and Retweets. It's very important. They need as many likes and retweets as they can get, so they don't want to upset the Ministry of Likes and Retweets. Very important. So the league has become Pavlov's dog. Social media rings the bell, and somebody gets suspended. Now, who's going to be the person to tell the NFL that social media is manipulated, that it's not what it appears to be, that it is the Matrix, it is a great, great mind hack, and that you dummies at the NFL are falling for it? But alas, they're so far in deep now at the NFL, I don't think they can dig their way out of the hole that they have dug. The NFL is not leading public opinion. They're not. They're chasing it. They're chasing after public opinion, and that's what they're doing. They didn't suspend these guys because it was serious. They suspended these two referees because of the algorithm. That is why these guys got in trouble. The algorithm, once upon a time, I know this is going to blow your mind, adults handled punishment privately. That's what happened. But, you know, back in the day, they would celebrate these human reactions. They actually used to promote them. They had this thing called NFL Films, and it was called Super Duper Football Follies. And they'd put incidents like the referee calling the F word at the player. They'd put that in, and they'd make light of it. They'd goof on it. They'd say, well, this is how the NFL is done. And now, of course, that doesn't happen. But you know, if there was no social media, in, I lived in a world without social media. If there was no social media, the league would tell these two referees, cut out the bull crap and don't do it again. And that's it. And today, you know, we have a whole generation of people that discovered something shocking, that occasionally grown men on a football field use dirty words. Oh my God, no! Profanity on a football field, y'all! How dare you? All right, furthermore, to La La Land we go as the LA Rams came back to take down the once proud Philadelphia Eagles on Sunday. There was an incident. We also talked about this as a follow-up. The post-touchdown, late touchdown, Rams took the lead. And then there was an incident between some Bird Brain fans and some Ram assistants. Well, Sean McVay has addressed the confrontation that took place from the coach's box in Philly and Eagle fans. As LA came back to win in Philadelphia, and the video showed Eagle fans throwing drinks towards the Rams coach's booth and the Rams coaching assistants returning the favor by giving the crowd the sign, "You're number one!" Right there. Go, way to go, boy.
1: Number one!
0: The bird is the word. The bird is the word. Yeah. So the exchange escalated during that fourth quarter rally and extended into the trash talking and all that. McVay went by the book. Sean McVay went by the book afterwards, saying that he doesn't want coaches engaging with fans, and that his staff will, quote, learn from the upset. They will learn from, the upset emotions and all that, the incident that took place. So everyone was all upset, up in arms and all that. So the question here, Sean McVay says that the Rams assistants on his staff will, quote, learn from shouting with Eagle fans. Does anybody actually believe that Sean McVay was upset with what happened? Does anyone believe that he was actually upset with what happened? All right, so no way! No way! You got to be joking. McVay cannot, we understand, he cannot publicly get in front of a microphone and admit that the Link in Philadelphia, Lincoln Financial Field, is a zoo. He can't say that, right? Eagle fans acted like jack wagons, and his guys simply reacted. He can't say that, so instead, we get this corporate mea culpa from Sean McVay, the same boring, "We'll learn from it," sermon. We'll learn from it. Gotta watch the tape. We'll learn from it. We'll do it. Yeah, same old sermon. It is a boilerplate response. Damage control, PR 101. Gotta do it. Reciting the NFL-approved talking points memo right out of the HR inbox for every NFL coach, and that's it. Now, the smart money says, behind closed doors, Sean McVay gave those coaches a bit of a fist bump. Like, hey, way to go, a little dap for surviving and conquering the wild animal park there in Philadelphia. And what exactly did they learn anyway, by the way? I always love, oh, we'll learn from this. What did they learn? Bring ponchos in case the glass breaks and the soda comes flying all over you. Make sure to bring a poncho. Come on. Wouldn't sports be vastly more entertaining if Sean McVay and people in Sean McVay's position came out and just admitted, boy, I really love seeing that. Every once in a while you get somebody that breaks that wall and says, oh, yeah, I thought that was great. Behind closed doors, you know, these are the stories you talk about. Absolutely. I got a few old athletes over the years, and it's always these kind of things. Hostile environments, people throwing stuff at you. These are the things that you remember when you're an old man. And yet, the NFL and these different sports leagues are like, oh, we don't want that, you know. My God. All right, last thing here, to the helipad. What? To the helipad. That is where LeBron James is really doing it. It is not fake news. LeBron James is doing it. He's really working in Philadelphia and living in Manhattan. That's right. It's kind of like if you played for the Milwaukee Bucks, but you lived in Chicago. Or if you played for the Padres, but you lived in L.A. or vice versa. You know, this, listen, there's big cities that are not that far away from each other. This is just one example. Different states, obviously. And LeBron is working in Philly, but he will be living in Manhattan during the NBA season. He's not the first to do it. I believe Wilt Chamberlain did this many, many years ago, although Wilt did not fly a helicopter. He actually drove. It's much quicker, much, much quicker to take a helicopter, although I don't know that I would want to do that based on the history of some of these helicopters. But anyway, LeBron will be commuting between New York City and Philly by helicopter while playing for the Sixers. Now, they have 41 home games, and then they also have some practices where they have to be there on days off. I'm guessing LeBron will get special privileges where he doesn't have to be at practice. But here's the thing. So LeBron's going to be taking a helicopter, but he's not going to be paying for the helicopter. So you say, well, the Sixers must be paying for it. Well, not really. And this is where the story is. This is the meat on the bone, is what it is. So LeBron's commuting. He's not paying for the flights. The rides will be paid for by the people at Fanatics. Yes, according to a spokeshack for LeBron, confirming the deal that LeBron has with Fanatics includes access to corporate aviation from Fanatics. Well, it's just like I have. If I want to use the iHeart plane, I can jump on the iHeart plane, no problem. No? I'm not allowed? Okay, apparently I'm not allowed. LeBron has already been spotted aboard the Fanatics-branded helicopter. Looky-loos spotted LeBron in the copter. LeBron had, according to flight records, took 12 round-trip flights last week between Philadelphia and New York. 12 in 1 week. So there's 7 days. Does that mean he came back and forth a couple of days? Like he said, let me go back to New York, have lunch, and then I'll go back to Philly, and I'll do something, and then maybe I'll have dinner in Philadelphia. The 30-minute flight, here's where it gets even more interesting. The LeBron helicopter flights, they say the cost is anywhere between $4,000 to $10,000 each way. $4,000 to $10,000 each way to take a helicopter from New York to Philly and vice versa. So the question, LeBron James, good old LeBron James, getting free Fanatics helicopter rides to his home in New York City. Michael Rubin is the former Sixers minority owner. He now runs, has run Fanatics for a long time. Is that relationship simply too close for the NBA to ignore? That's the question. So it certainly smells rotten, knowing how the NBA operates. I guess they'll just wait for Pablo Torre's podcast to do a deep dive so somebody blows the whistle on LeBron and all that. It's, you know, nothing to see here, just your normal $3 million a season perk for LeBron. I'm sure the NBA will just ignore it. Of course, they should ignore it, just like they should have ignored the Kawhi Leonard story. I digress. This isn't really all that complicated. Some of these things are complicated. This is not complicated. If I am a Philadelphia fan, I would be insulted. I would be insulted. LeBron is perfectly entitled to live wherever LeBron wants to live. And Philadelphia fans are perfectly entitled to be offended and view this as an act of malfeasance by LeBron James. LeBron has put Philadelphia in the friend zone. Yes, he's said, you know what, you Sixers, you're in the friend zone. Good enough for basketball for LeBron, not good enough to bring home to mom. No, no, no. Mom, let's have dinner tonight. Oh, I'll meet you in Philly. No, Mom, I live in New York. I just happen to work in Philadelphia. That's it. It is a slap in the face to every Sixer fanboy buying those LeBron jerseys. So that's a disrespect to you. Nothing builds a good relationship with the locals like finishing the game and immediately sprinting out of their airspace. Get me the hell out of here. I got to flee their airspace in Philadelphia. I got to get back to New York. So the Sixers' new slogan, forget trust the process. They can add on to it. How about trust the process and then catch the 11:30 chopper flight back to Manhattan? Who says no? It is the Ben Maller Show. If you would like to comment on any of this, phone lines are open at 877-99 on Fox. That's 877 800-996-6369 if you'd like to be part of the live program. Coming up later this hour, we have Maller's Mountain of Money, so I do need some contestants for that. If you want to play Maller's Mountain of Money, you can call right now and say hello and get online. Get on the on-deck circle for Maller's Mountain of Money, 877-996-6369, the call-in number. Time now, though, for the Maller Riddle of the Day. And here is the Maller Riddle of the Day. Here it is. A blank that was left in a cardboard box for 80 years, recently sold for $700,000. Again, a blank that was left in a cardboard box for 80 years. That's three generations, sold for $700,000. That is the Maller Riddle of the Day. The answer, we'll get to it, and we will do it next. However, it's a block party kind of a day. It's the A block. Let's see right now if we can count to what hour it is. Let's
1: number
0: see.
1: Three.
0: By the way, I'm going to attempt now, during this live read, I'm going to attempt to reboot the phone system here. See, this involves unplugging the cable, and then I'm going to wait 5 seconds here. Five,
2: beep, beep,
0: four,
2: boop.
0: Three,
2: beep, beep, boop.
0: Two.
2: This is the Ben Maller.
0: Okay, I have now plugged it back in. It's called a reboot, Telos reboot. Now back to the live read. 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

0: nickname was the Golden Arm. He was the quarterback for the Baltimore Colts.
1: Johnny Unitas.
0: Yes. This guy was an outfielder, Hall of Famer for the Orioles. His nickname was the Judge.
2: No.
1: I don't know that one.
0: All right. This guy was the number one overall pick from Michigan. He was a left tackle.
3: Oh, all right. What's the score?
4: 270.
3: All right. Here we go. Here we go. Are you ready? Are you ready, Mike?
1: Yep.
3: Brain shake. Here we go. 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
0: You don't win. You're 10 short. We win.
3: No, we won. 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
0: Nope.
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19: Live 24, Bijan Robinson with 145 yards rushing and two scores. His backup, Brian Robinson, had three touchdown runs. The Ravens don't know yet if quarterback Lamar Jackson with his bad ankle can play Sunday night at Atlanta. Bears quarterback Caleb Williams will not practice this week due to his grade 2 strained hamstring. Seattle is signing running back Joe Mixon, and Ole Miss star running back Kewon Lacy is due to return from injury this Saturday. In the AL Division Series, top-seeded Tampa Bay is up 2 games to none after beating the Yankees 5-2. Ben Rice of New York did hit 2 solo homers. The rest of his team was 2-for-28 at the plate. The Yankees committed 4 errors. The White Sox are up 2 games to none after winning at Cleveland 4-3. The 2 NL best of 5s each continue Tuesday on FS1. I'm Steve DeSager.
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25: Climbing the hill. Welcome in the beginning of another hour of the Ben Maller Show. We are in the air everywhere as we get on the horn and stare off into outer space. I know. Coast to coast, border to border and beyond, on the vast and abundantly powerful microphones of FSR emanating live from the circle, the squared audio circle of verbal pugilism. 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And even Mike in Tucson, he's the guy that worked at the barbecue restaurant and then went rogue and is running an unlicensed barbecue thing in Arizona. 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The crown is yours. We've been here all night. We thought we would have a lot of great talk about the Monday night football game. That was a dud. Yeah, that was bad. Bad. As the Atlanta Falcons, the Dirty Birds, absolutely smashed the New Orleans Saints, and the NFL had this whole big production, heartstrings marketing, 20th anniversary of the return to the Superdome after the Saints were kicked out because of Katrina, and they had the ceremonies with all the Saints royalty there, and then the Falcons went out and kicked their ass, the home team, the New Orleans Saints. At one point, it was 45-17 in the fourth quarter, and the Saints scored a garbage time touchdown. So Atlanta's back to 500. They're 2-2. The Saints are 1-3 now, as the Falcons ran for over 200 yards in that game. The star of the show was Bijan Robinson, with two touchdowns, 145 yards. Falcons had five rushing touchdowns. Brian Robinson had three of them. So Atlanta playing well. The baseball, if you're a Yankee hater, you're smiling from ear to ear. You got a Cheshire Cat smile. The Yankees playing like a little league team on a Saturday morning at the neighborhood park, as they had four errors. Actually, at one point had five. They took one of the errors off. George Lombard Jr., baby Jesus, screwed up, had an error, misplayed. They should have had like six or seven errors in the game. Anyway, the Tampa Bay Rays, they win, and they are one win away now from eliminating the New York Yankees and the Chicago White Sox. They don't even have any good pitchers. They just use bullpen games. It's a gimmick, and they're doing it, and it's working because Cleveland sucks, and so the White Sox are a couple wins away. Now, we're looking at a White Sox-Rays ALCS, and there's some TV executives right now down the hall like, oh, my God, holy crap. And you always look at what's like worst possible World Series of the teams left. And this one would be, in terms of television audience, Brewers-Rays would be biblical. Brewers-Rays would be biblical. The White Sox, Chicago's obviously a big city, but I guess the White Sox would be okay. The Rays and Brewers would be the one that, or the Padres. Padres would also not be particularly great. It is the Ben Maller Show. Now to the meat of the matter. Don't bury the lead, my man! We're not going to bury the lead. Calm down. Keep your pants on. So we go to Kansas City, the home of the Ben Maller Chicken Fingers. And the landing in Liberty. I gotta get back to Kansas City. It's been too long. I gotta get back to Kansas City. Maybe we'll do another meet and greet next year in Kansas City at the restaurant there. Have the Ben Maller chicken fingers. Anyway, a lot of buzz around the Chiefs. They won again, beat the Raiders. Down go the Raiders. I love the commentators. It was a good loss by the Raiders. Losers. Good loss. God. Oh my God. Anyway, Kansas City wins again, and so the Chiefs are off to the perfect 4-0 start on the season, and just la la la la la la la. Kenneth Walker is a dominator in the backfield. The wide receivers not doing so well right now for the Chiefs. I bring that up because if you have not been following the latest scuttlebutt around the NFL, perhaps not, Tyreek Hill. He's lurking in the shadows. Tyreek Hill nearing an NFL return. I know. So exciting. And the Chiefs are said to be very interested. They're not alone. There are teams other than the Chiefs that are interested. But agent Drew Rosenhaus expecting some movement in the next couple of days here. A deal could happen by the end of the week. Could is a weasel word. It could also not happen. Hill remains a free agent. He's recovering from his knee turning into shredded pork after he tore the whole thing up during the 2025 season while playing for the Dolphins. The player, once known as the Cheetah, was the go-to guy for Patty Mahomes back in the day there, the glory days of the Chiefs, and then was upset with his contract. So the Dolphins said, hey, we'll take you. And so he went to Miami and he hung out and caught a bunch of passes, and the Dolphins didn't do anything, and now he's available, back on the market, and so here we are. Now, the reason the Chiefs are interested, if you remember that big pass and catch play with Tyquan Thornton when he got up and his ankle was bent the wrong way, and it was pretty nasty. It was like something you'd see in a horror movie around Halloween. So his ankle, I love how they said he's out up to 16 weeks. Well, how many weeks are left in the NFL season? Let's see. It's week, right into week 5. So methinks he's not going to play again in the NFL this year. Yeah, shocking. So Tyquan Thornton is out. It's always amazing when those guys whose legs and feet are bent the wrong way come back and play at all. Thornton is supposed to come back next season. Rashee Rice, the hammy, it went whammy. And so he's out for, not as bad as it could have been, but he's going to be out from what I read. And so that has created a giant void. It's like the Bermuda Triangle at the wide receiver position. Kansas City needs some help. So that's a good jumping off point. Let us discuss the question. Is a possible Tyreek Hill Chiefs reunion football destiny, or just some reheated leftovers from Applebee's? So I've got Labor Day, Tribute Band, and Madagascar. And we will combine all of these things together, and we are going to have some sad jambalaya because the Saints got spanked, and I know Benjamin's not happy. His Saints got spanked. He called up yesterday and said, I'm going to a pig roast. That's what we do in New Orleans. And he threw a bunch of Cajun words out and all that. And I, oh boy, that's great. And then they got out and got smashed. We'll have some baba ganoush. We'll have the gabagool. Little matzo ball soup will be good to go. All right. Now, first of all right. Some of you, when I say you, some of my guys in Kansas City or Chiefs fans, seem to be salivating over Tyreek Hill, a reunion. I believe you're chasing a phantom. And my evidence, I know everything's different, but Odell Beckham went back to New York, and oh, Beckham's back where he belongs in New Jersey with the Giants. How'd that go? No, don't. So you want the cheetah flying around Arrowhead Stadium again, Patrick Mahomes chucking the ball up there, the gang is all reunited. And what version do you think is going to walk through that door if he goes to Kansas City? Yeah, the name on the locker will say Tyreek Hill. Boom, right there, Tyreek Hill. And that sounds terrifying. Oh, man, the Chiefs are 4-0, and they're going to add Tyreek Hill. Oh, my God. The actual player attached to the locker, that is a much different conversation. A much, much different conversation. He is a depreciated asset at this particular point. If he were still El Clasico Tyreek Hill, do you think his agent, Drew Rosenhaus, would be going around advertising him like a mattress on a Labor Day sale? Come on down. We have a doorbuster sale on your mattress this Labor Day. No. Mahomes is a magician. Right? He's back in form. He's playing well. And it seems like last year was an aberration. He's playing pretty good. But even he cannot turn back the biological clock for Tyreek Hill. So if you're not getting the cheetah version of Tyreek Hill, you're getting the commemorative cheetah plate. So I hope you enjoy the cheetah plate there. And the fact that he's still out there and there hadn't been too much buzz. Like, the Patriots need wide receivers. You don't hear a lot of connection between the Patriots and Tyreek Hill. So it's interesting. It's not football destiny. It's definitely not football destiny. It's microwave leftovers. It's a doggy bag, rather sad doggy bag, that's got the boneless wings and some mozzarella sticks from Applebee's. But the mozzarella sticks were left out, and I don't know if I'd eat them. You might get food poisoning, so I'm not sure about that. Now, secondly, we have a roster update from Seattle. You remember this guy named Joe Mixon? Running back. Played with Cincinnati and Houston. Well, Joe Mixon, out of the NFL, announced he was done with football. He's back! At age 30, he worked out for the Seahawks, and they are expected to sign Joe Mixon. He's going to join the reigning Super Bowl champions. That, according to Coach Mike McDonald, Mixon will initially start out in the practice squad. That's more of a logistical situation. He missed all of 2025, foot injury. And according to the coach, Mike McDonald, he said the scouting report was very uncomplicated. He said, of the Seahawks, we're down runners. We need running backs. He's a good running back. Okay. Well, that last part is open for debate. Now, the last time Mixon played a full season in 2024. He ran for 1,000 yards. Keep in mind there's 17 games. And he did have 11 touchdowns for the Houston Texans. So the question, what does Seattle agreeing to a contract with Joe Mixon tell us about the severity of their running back room, that situation running back in Seattle? So I've got a headache if I'm a Seahawk guy. Now, I know all these guys that are in Seattle, we're on the radio there, and they call up. They're like, oh, man, we're in good shape. You don't know what you're talking about, Maller, all this stuff. But we're 4 weeks into the NFL season. Let me make my elevator pitch why you should be very worried if you're a fan of the Seattle football team. Not only did you lose to the team formerly known as the Redskins and their backup quarterback, but we're 4 weeks into the NFL season, and Seattle is already at this moment going around the flea market and looking to grab a retread running back. You already signed a guy facing life in prison. All right? You signed him to help your defensive backfield. Now you're going to the flea market trying to get a running back. And they're in absolute desperation mode, and we're only heading into week five. Seattle's not adding Joe Mixon. They're recycling him like a bottle of Coca-Cola is what they're doing. Like the Seahawks are not going to get Joe Mixon from back in his salad days. They're going to get the Joe Mixon tribute band is what they're going to get. I hope they enjoy it. Mixon missed all of last year. He now, when he joins Seattle, he'll enter the Seattle locker room. And unless they have the Fountain of Youth, maybe J.J. and Renton or Nostradamus has the Fountain of Youth there somewhere in the woods around Seattle. Because I know the last time Mixon attempted to play football, he was cooked, done, finito, and suddenly Seattle has him rooming with what? Sasquatch? Joe Mixon and his roommate Sasquatch in the Pacific Northwest. Why not? Meanwhile, Kenneth Walker, the guy that they didn't want back, is leading the NFL in rushing for Kansas City. And see, he wanted to go back. Maybe complain, I want to play in Seattle, I want to leave. And then they didn't want him back, and they changed the locks on him, and Seattle wanted younger and cheaper. And how did that work out? A month into the season, they're calling a 30-year-old running back, saying, hey, how would you like to play for the Seahawks? He spent all of last season watching football on TV, unless he didn't even do that. Anyway, running backs are supposedly disposable. Right up until you don't have a running back, and then they are no longer disposable. All right, final thought. We go back to baseball. Back to baseball. I love the hostility around the Red Sox. How bad are the rest? The Yankees look like they don't know how to play baseball when they play Tampa Bay. Against the Red Sox, they were the Bronx Bombers, the New York Yankees, like the 27 Yankees against that Red Sox team. How much the Red Sox sucked? My God. Anyway. This is where the theater is in baseball right now. Red Sox general manager Craig Breslow, they now don't call them GMs, they call them chief baseball officer. I'm offended by that. I'm offended by that. Anyway, because everyone's offended by everything. Craig Breslow, the general manager, and the manager Chad Tracy, they met with the media, and both of them denied that Boston is overly dependent on analytics. This after a player revolt in the Red Sox clubhouse following the wild card elimination by the New York Yankees. Wilson Contreras questioned the dependence on the data, and that was more important. The computers arguing that baseball still requires experience and a veteran judgment. Oh, they're going to trade his ass. Wilson Contreras, his ass is grass. Now, the criticism continued, a lot of it directed at the decision to pull both playoff starters after 4 2/3 innings in a close game against the Yankees before eventually being outscored 18-2 in the series as the Red Sox bullpen had holes in it, and it was a hot mess. And so Chad Tracy denied receiving front office manipulation, no instructions, he said, insisting that those decisions, this is a quote, those decisions are mine, and that baseball operations never dictated his pitching move or his moves. All right, so the question, you've got both GM Craig Breslow and manager Chad Tracy denying denying the Red Sox are dependent on the numbers. So I'll ask the obvious question. Are the Red Sox too reliant on analytics? So I'm nodding my head yes. They are obviously too dependent on analytics, and everything in moderation, even moderation. Red Sox didn't get that memo. So I read that they had like a two-hour meeting with Wilson Contreras trying to deprogram him from the non-analytical mindset. And Craig Breslow says there's no analytics problem. Sounds like something you would say if there was a problem, right? It's like the guy that manages the restaurant that just had not one, not two, but three health code violations. And he says, listen, I want you to enjoy your meal. And the kitchen, I just went to the kitchen. Okay, I manage this place. I've been here for 30 years. I go to the back of the kitchen, and it is spotless. Absolutely spotless. There's not one Madagascar hissing cockroach in that kitchen. Not one. It is so good, I'd eat off the floor. It's that good. Which is good, because a lot of the food is dropped, and we just put it back on your plate, so you're going to eat it off the floor. Anyway, Chad Tracy can declare that he's the Lone Ranger. Lone Ranger. And he said, my decision. My decision. He said 500 times. He can jump up and down. He can pound the table. My decision, my decision, my decision, my decision. But how come I look at the Red Sox and I think of him as, and I think of him as just like a marionette with Craig Breslow pulling the strings, and not just Craig Breslow, but there's a bunch of people you don't even know who they are. Nerds that are into that. That are really the ones calling the shots behind the scenes. It's baseball by algorithm, the Red Sox way. And there's occasionally some human supervision that goes into this. John Henry and the ownership group went all in. And listen, they're not alone. The Dodgers do pretty much the same thing. Dave Roberts is just a sock puppet for whatever the nerds want. Tampa Bay, they can get away with it in Tampa because nobody really cares about the Rays, so they do whatever they want. It's not like there's going to be a big upheaval. And so now they've got an owner who's going to spend a little money, allegedly. So now we'll see what happens with that. But, yeah, it's just baseball by algorithm. That's it. And when in doubt, what Boston does is they trust the flow chart. It's all about the flow chart. Got to have the flow chart. And don't tell me this is just some angry fans. I love when teams are like, well, it's just the fans. They don't know what they're talking about. They're just a bunch of idiots. Those sports radio callers. I love when people in sports, oh, it's just some idiots that call sports radio. Well, trust me, that's bullcrap. You have two of your players, Wilson Contreras and Sonny Gray, who have essentially become whistleblowers. So you don't need a whistleblower other than that. You already have two. You've got two calling out the Red Sox organizational internal philosophy, you know, the organization philosophy, all that stuff, calling it out. You know, complaining and all this stuff. If analytics are not driving the bus, the wheels on the bus go round and round, the wheels on the bus go round and round, why do the players keep asking who's behind the wheel? Like, they went public and now Wilson Contreras got called into the principal's office and got to talk. We're paying you a lot of money, and it's not in our best interest to have you go out there and point out that we are not really doing anything other than following what the AI tells us to do. And perception is reality. We know that. Perception is reality, and the perception is simple. The Red Sox need a spreadsheet to tell them when it's raining. They're so beholden to that way of life that if you tell them, hey, just manage a game without the three-ring binder and the tablet. I can't do that. What are you, crazy? It is the Ben Maller Show. You want to comment on any of that? You are more than welcome. 877-99 on Fox. That's 877-996-6369. We have a NFL starting quarterback who tried to bail on his responsibilities also. In addition, hey, can I get my job back? I would like my job back. Good luck on that. We'll get to all of it, and we will do it next. However, as you proceed to call in at 877-99 on Fox and on X at Ben Maller on the X machine, it is the A block. Let's go to the Lorena Theater, Sherman Oaks, California. Let's see if we can find out what hour it is.
0: Number four.
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0: Miller Show, Fox Sports Radio, as we continue on here early in the morning on this Tuesday, the 6th day of October. NFL moving on to week 5. Yeah, I know, yeah. Begins with an absolute dud on Thursday night. Get to that in a minute. A reminder, though, that you can interact with the show, 877-99 on Fox. The call-in number, 877-996-6369. We'll have Sight to Bite, the great sports radio mystery, coming up later this hour, where random people call up with goofy names. Cowboy John Brad occasionally calls up, throws out some player from like the 60s that he might have known, and one of our friends from Boston calls up, mentions an old Red Sox. That'll be coming up later this hour, Sight to Bite. Also on the X Machine, at Ben Maller. That's at Ben Maller. You can say hello to La Reina right over there. Number four.
1: Her La nickname, Reina.
0: Number four. Number four. Yes, she's bracing for El Nino. Yes, bracing for El Nino. And she's the FSR Tech Queen, Koopa Loop there, right over there. Check him out at A Bronco Fan. Your comments can and will be used against you in the court of Malheur Militia. Got a message from one of my friends that is in the TV world, and they love mocking like the local news, like how they overreact everything, and there's a lot of panic. They love to sell panic. They like to scare people, because people that are scared listen to shows longer, they watch shows longer. So the big thing is bracing for El Nino. Oh, yes.
2: It's going to be the biggest one we've had in a long time.
0: I'm so scared.
2: And the ocean, if you look down in Laguna Beach and along the coastline there, we've already seen a lot of damage. So can't wait to see what happens this winter.
0: I can't. I'm so excited for my El Nino. I cannot wait.
3: Whatever happened to that guy?
0: I'm going to have El Nino. Oh, yeah, the guy that used to call named El Nino?
3: I don't know.
0: These guys disappear. They call for a while. They move on. I don't know what happened. Some of them are dead. Some of them are in jail. What happened to Jed? I thought he got out of jail. Is he back in jail? What happened to him? I thought he got out of jail.
3: Yeah, that's a good question.
0: He called one time. Do you think he escaped? Do you think, like, wouldn't that be wild if he escaped and then called up on a random night and then got caught and went back to jail?
3: He was kind of whispery.
0: Yeah. Like, Jed, there was a guy, I don't want to say his name, I don't know if he wants, some guy looked up Jed's case, and I guess he had got put back in jail for a while. And so this guy sends me his email, and it was very nice. He sent me, he said, listen, I found Jed's criminal case or whatever. I looked through the websites, and everything's online. So Jed went back to jail. So I said, okay, well, I guess he's supposed to be released like next year. And then he called up like a month later. He called up. But then he hadn't called since. And I thought he was addicted to calling the show. What happened? I don't know. Now, by the way, the week 5 NFL card, you talk about a cover your nose situation. The Dallas Cowboys kick off the week 5 NFL card on Thursday against the Tampa Bay Buccaneers. The headless Bucks. Their quarterback Baker Mayfield out. So, Dallas is an 8-point favorite in that game. That is a massive point spread. Short week, 8-point spread. Cowboys, that'll kick off the week 5 festivities in the NFL. Let's go back to the phones and let's say hello. Eeny, meeny, miny, moe. Pick a caller by their name. Let's say hello to Tilio, who is up next, and he is in the Sunshine State. He's always got the gabagool. Hello, Tilio. Welcome.
4: How you doing, buddy? And listen, no gabagool for Jazz Chisholm. Jesus, God in heaven. Where do they get these guys?
0: Yeah. Jazz will not be on the Yankees next year. He will sign.
4: Thank God.
0: You would think. Thank God. There's no way they bring him back, right? They can't even make him a qualifying offer. He'll take the qualifying offer.
4: You're right, he would. Yeah. Oh, my God. You know what he said before the season started? He's going to be a 50-50 guy.
0: Oh, is that? Yeah. Oh, yeah, I know. I remember. Yeah, we were mocking him for that. Yeah, yeah. 50-50. 50 error? 50 errors? Is that included, the 50-50? Is that?
4: I'm trying to think of that. Let me say one thing before I get talk about my Yankees. I got to take my good buddy, my paisan, Justin Cooper, to task. A week ago, he committed a mortal sin. He said he puts pineapple on pizza.
3: Oh, stop it.
0: Yeah, Coop, you're kicked out. You're a fake Italian guy, dude.
3: No, pineapple, absolutely.
0: He's fake, right? That's not a real Italian guy. And the real Italian guys don't eat pineapple on their pizza.
3: Oh, real Italians eat potato on their pizza.
0: That's not pineapple.
3: None of you eat potato on your pizza. None of the pizza you eat out here is real Italian pizza, so it doesn't matter.
0: Well, isn't pizza mostly an American creation anyway, right? Like in Italy, originally.
4: It is, yeah.
0: Yeah, exactly.
4: New York City.
0: Yeah.
4: But I will say he did redeem himself because he said he likes the cheese puffs.
3: That's not true either. Your pizza came from Italy.
0: No, but American pizza is much different than Italian.
4: Yeah.
0: Like didn't they?
3: That's my whole point. That's why it doesn't matter if I put a pineapple.
0: It matters to me, and it matters to Tilio. It matters to us.
4: That's right.
0: Right?
4: That's
0: Come
4: right.
0: on now.
2: Yeah.
0: Like original pizza, I remember reading, I did this for the stupid podcast I do on the weekends. I think the original pizza, they had leftovers and they threw it all into a casserole and they put the dough on top and that was what they called, that was the pizza. They just put on whatever leftovers they had from the day before to so they wouldn't waste food.
4: Who eats potatoes? I grew up in Newark, so I mean, there's nobody had potatoes on pizza.
0: Is that a popular topping, Coop? Potatoes on pizza?
3: In Italy, yeah.
0: Yeah, but, okay.
4: Oh, it's Italy. We're talking about New Jersey and
0: exactly.
4: New York.
0: Exactly. Come on. Please.
3: That's not wrong with
4: I cut him slack, though. He likes the cheesy puffs, not the friggin' crunchy crap.
0: Well, I gotta tell you. And our Canadian brothers and sisters, my guy Nico in Vancouver opened my eyes to those cheese doodle things they have in Canada. Much better than our cheese doodles. Much better.
4: They really? Do it right.
0: Yeah. Oh yeah. What's
4: amazing.
0: The name? I don't know the brand. Actually, I think it's an American company. Actually, I think, but it's a really good.
4: Interesting.
0: Yeah.
4: Why do you get all excited when I call them out about pineapple? Come on.
0: He's very emotional, Koopaloop. I don't know why.
4: He is. Yeah.
0: He's upset.
3: Because
0: he's upset.
3: I can't stand these purists that say that pineapple doesn't belong on pizza. It's delicious.
4: Purists. Oh, you're funny. That is funny as hell.
0: Pineapple.
4: Oh my God.
0: I've been at a social event where they had pineapple on the pizza, but I didn't like go out of my way to get the pineapple. I mean, it happened to be there, but I'm not looking for that. Anyway, all right. What else? You want to rip your Yankees? My favorite thing about the Yankees here. So what's his name? Cam Schlittler. Got to say that carefully because I did mispronounce it. He's like, this is not the way the Yankees play. This is exactly how the Yankees have played under Aaron Boone in the playoffs. Yeah. And I got to tell you, Ryan McMahon, who sucks as a hitter, the only reason he's there is for defense, and he made a fielding error. What the hell?
4: You know what it is? It's shades of Game 5 versus the Dodgers. They had the game, and then all of a sudden, the Keystone Cops were in the infield. Judge didn't make an error all year. He drops an easy fly ball. Then Volpe, you know, he pulled the catch.
0: Yeah, that was my favorite inning. And
4: Garrett
0: Cole not covering first base. Don't forget about that.
4: Please.
0: Yeah.
4: Don't you learn this stuff in Little League? I mean, come on.
0: Well, they make a lot of money. They can't be bothered to hustle.
4: Okay, on a lighter note, I'm going to give you this before I go.
0: All right.
4: So I'll get Coop in this. So you won't stay mad at me. You're going mad at me because I'm a purist. Okay, not the card, but they auctioned off an actual photo for Mickey Mantle's rookie card. They got the negative, and how much did it go in an auction? Closest to the pin.
0: So just a photograph?
4: It's a picture. Yes.
0: The original
4: photo. The original photo.
0: I mean, it must have been a lot. You're bringing this up. I don't know.
4: Yes.
0: $1.2 million. Koopaloop.
3: $700,000.
0: Lorena.
2: $2.
4: Mamma mia. Ben, you win. It was $3
0: million. Hey, I win. All right. What do I win? I get a golden ticket. I get a golden ticket.
1: I got a golden ticket.
0: All right. I'll put you on hold. Go ahead. Let's say hello to Mike the Leprechaun, who was part of the Fifth Hour podcast this past weekend. And as always, he ruined the magic of the podcast by revealing what time it was when we were doing the podcast. Hello, Mike the Leprechaun.
5: Hello, Ben. I hope you enjoy the music Lorena played today. Did you pick those songs?
0: By the way, Eugene in Chicago writes in, he says, Lou Malnati's is the way to go. I don't disagree, Eugene. I don't disagree. Absolutely. Ryan writes in, he says, I stand with Coop, pineapple and ham on pizza all day. Well, Ryan, go to detention. Go to detention. Ryan in Maine, go to detention. Yes, how can we help you, Mike? I pick all the music, just like I pick my nose. All the music. Yes.
5: Hockey was 0-3, Leprechaun was 3-0, and Ben was 1-2 on the games. But that's okay.
0: I wasn't 1-2. I picked every game.
5: On the games, the Raiders game, the Packers game.
0: I got the Raiders game right. I got the Packers game right. Tampa Bay got a backdoor cover.
5: No, Panthers.
0: The Packers game was a tie, actually. But I think it was a push. Yeah. Okay, I did get the Panthers game incorrect. Screw the Lions. Don't bet on bad defenses. That's one of my rules. I broke my rule, and I got burned. Bad job by me.
5: Can we set up the verbal octagon for next week?
0: Yeah, if you want to do it next week, we'll set it up. Marcel in Brooklyn and you. All right. Yeah,
5: I have to go into intensive training.
0: He doesn't call. Today's Tuesday. We can't afford to. We can't afford to have him call on Tuesday. He'll call tomorrow. So.
5: And I agree with Coop. Pineapple is great, but I do like potatoes on my pizza because I'm Irish.
0: Yeah, you like potatoes on everything. You like potatoes in the morning, potatoes in the afternoon, potatoes at night, potatoes everywhere. I love potatoes. And I love drinking potatoes. Who doesn't? You like drinking potatoes, right?
5: Yeah, you can make them into like moonshine, basically. There's a guy called Tony.
0: Dad, glad we took that phone call. Outstanding. Freaking great. Well, the former number one overall pick in the draft, who not only is a quarterback, he's terrible. We're talking about Cam Ward. And he was getting called out by some of the media people. He tried to cut short his post-game media obligation after Tennessee lost to the Baltimore Ravens, who didn't play the second half with Lamar Jackson. The Titans are now tied for the worst record in the NFL at 0-4 this season. Cam Ward, the top pick in the draft, has now started 21 games and is 3-18. That is the worst record in the history of the NFL for a quarterback through the 21-game mark. And there is no sunlight at the end of the road. Now, the controversy took place because Cam Ward got to the podium in Baltimore, and many of the reporters were still talking to other players in the Titans locker room, and this happens pretty much all the time. Remember Sean McVay had a hissy fit and stormed off after a game the Rams played earlier this year, and he got in trouble for that, and he had to apologize. Well, Cam Ward wanted to pull a Sean McVay. He was impatient, and he told some underling for the Titans, he said, listen, we got 3 minutes. I'm going to walk out. That's it. And so Cam Ward issuing an ultimatum. And people saying, well, A, it's in your contract. You have to sit around and talk to the media. It's in the standard contract. You're the face of the franchise also. So it's kind of your deal. You have to face the music. And he didn't want to face the music and get out of there. The timing has not been great on these post-game situations. Like, the reporter's in the locker room, and then they've got the media room or the press conference room where they're doing stuff. So you've got that. Also, give me my job back. That would be that guy, Braden Bell. Remember the guy that got fired because the Blazers are so woke? They fired him because of crap he said when he was 14 and 15. There would not be a single man or woman employed if you based their employment on things they did when they were 14 and 15. Everyone would be out of a job. So this guy hired a lawyer, of course, and he's trying to get his job back. Good luck on that.
3: Look, it's one thing if you actually say some, like, really bad stuff when you're 14 or 15.
0: Everyone's an a-hole when they're 14 or 15.
3: But yeah, but I read those tweets. It wasn't even bad.
0: No, you're going to get canceled, Coop. You're going to get canceled. I didn't think it was terrible either, but they get so upset. And that my favorite part of it is the TV people that reported it are getting killed. They had to, like, shut down their social media.
3: Yeah,
0: accounts.
3: Yeah, I saw that. But yeah. The one tweet that mentioned, like, race.
0: Yes.
3: It started off by saying, I'm not racist.
0: Yes.
3: So there you go.
0: I think he said a butt, though. But yeah. Which discounted that. Anyway, we'll see what happens with the lawyers. We have Sight to Bite, the great sports radio mystery. A little late, but better late than never. We'll get to that. We will do it next.
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28: From the CTV newsroom, I'm Connor Ray with the news on TSN 1200. Parti Québécois leader Paul St-Pierre Plamondon has brought his party back from the brink and into power. Although his party fell short of the 64 seats needed to form a majority in the Quebec National Assembly, it's a jump from winning only 3 seats back in 2022. St-Pierre Plamondon, who won the leadership in 2020, told English Quebecers in his victory speech that he will be a premier for them too.
29: We're all in the same boat, and we share the same future. We have the same interests, and we have before us many challenges and problems that we will solve together, so I'm looking forward to work with you.
28: The PQ leader said he would wait until after U.S. President Donald Trump leaves the White House in 2029 before holding a sovereignty referendum. In other Quebec election results, the Liberals are forming the official opposition for the third straight election, while the Conservatives took home a historic 19 seats, and the Coalition Avenir Quebec, who was previously in power, did not claim a single seat. Ottawa police say a former Uber Eats delivery driver is facing charges for alleged incident involving a young girl. In August, a Kanata mother told CTV News her 12-year-old daughter ordered Uber Eats during a sleepover with a friend after midnight. She says the delivery driver asked for her daughter's phone number and that someone returned later that night leaving candy and a note that said it was from a secret admirer. The mother alleges another package showed up 2 weeks later with a similar note for her daughter and a $20 bill. She says the man also drove past the home multiple times. Ottawa police say now 45-year-old Adam Daniels is facing charges of criminal harassment, mischief, and prowling by night. And incumbent mayor Mark Sutcliffe unveiling his platform for economic growth in Ottawa if he's reelected later this month. Sutcliffe says he plans to establish several economic and developmental zones outside of the city's core to boost job growth and expand business improvement areas. The incumbent's plan also includes attracting more direct flights to the airport, an investment summit, and eliminating trade barriers with Gatineau. One of Sutcliffe's opponents, Councillor Jeff Leeper, says his plan lacks focus on what the city already has control over, while Alex Lawson and Neil Saravanamutu both say there needs to be a bigger emphasis on helping small businesses grow. That is the latest from the CTV newsroom. I'm Connor Ray with the news on TSN 1200.
30: Hello there, it's JR. Here's what you need to know this morning. The Sens are 2-0 to begin the year after they beat the Bruins 4-1. Tim Stützle scored twice in the first, once shorthanded, and then just 3 seconds after that same penalty expired. He added an assist on Drake Batherson's first of the year, while Mike Amadio added his second goal of the season. Linus Hallmark started. He played the first two periods, but didn't come out for the third, pulled for what Travis Green called precautionary reasons. Sam Ryerson came on, played the third period, gave up one goal when he misplayed the puck. The Sens are right back at it tonight in Detroit. It's a 7 o'clock face-off, a 5 o'clock pregame show right here on TSN 1200. The Wings are 0-2 to begin the season. Ridley Gregg will make his season debut as he's now completed his two-game suspension. Elsewhere in the NHL, Philadelphia is winless in four games to start the season after falling 4-1 against Tampa. Winnipeg got a Cole Perfetti game winner in the third for a 3-2 victory in Pittsburgh. And Dallas got its first win, 5-0 over San Jose. Jason Robertson got his first of the year. Macklin Celebrini sat out for the Sharks with a lower body injury. Paul Maurice says he hopes to have a more solid answer on the status of injured captain Alexander Barkov later today. Barkov was undergoing more testing yesterday in Florida. He's on the long-term injured list, so out a minimum 10 games in 24 days, but it's expected his absence will be longer than that. Alexander Ovechkin has announced this will be his 22nd and final NHL season. Ovechkin, who's 41, told his teammates of his plans before Monday's practice. His 929 regular season goals is a likely unbreakable NHL record, and he's 11 goals short of surpassing the most goals in NHL history if you add playoff goals to regular season goals, the record currently held by Wayne Gretzky. The struggling Calgary Flames are making some early season changes, putting forward Connor Zeri on waivers. The 24-year-old was drafted 24th overall in the 2020 draft, but has struggled to find offense, scoring just 13 and 12 goals in each of the last two seasons. He's making $3.7 million this season and next. Baseball playoffs. Tampa's gone up 2-0 on the Yankees and pushed New York to the brink in the best of five. The Yankees made four errors, contributing to three of the five Rays runs being unearned off starter Cam Schlittler, who was knocked out in the fifth inning of what would eventually be a 5-2 Tampa win. New York could scratch out only four hits on the night after being held to just one hit in game one. The White Sox went into Cleveland and took both games from the Guardians, winning again on Monday 4-3. Chicago has a chance to get to its first ALCS in 21 years with a win in game three back in Chicago, where they have yet to actually even play a playoff game this season. Today, the two National League series resume. The Dodgers and Braves are tied at a game apiece in the best of five. Game three, 6 o'clock tonight in Atlanta, 9:30 tonight in San Diego. The Padres will need a win to stay alive. They're down 2-0 to Milwaukee. Monday Night Football, the Falcons all over the Saints, 45-24. Bijan Robinson had 145 yards on the ground, including a 59-yard touchdown run on the first Atlanta drive of the game, leading the Falcons to their second straight win. The Saints fall to 1-3. The NFL has suspended two of its officials after they got into dust-ups with players during games on Sunday. Referee Adrian Hill is suspended one game after he took exception to being knocked to the ground accidentally by a Vikings player. Official Jeff Seaman gets two games after he was caught on camera swearing at Arizona's Trey McBride after McBride questioned one of his calls. Injury news, the injury woes continue for the Philadelphia Eagles as Saquon Barkley and backup running back Tank Bigsby will both miss games. That leaves third stringer Will Shipley to start against the Jags on Sunday. Seattle is signing veteran free agent running back Joe Mixon after rookie starter Jadarian Price went on the injured list. Mixon missed all of last season with the Texans. The Chiefs save receiver Tyquan Thornton will miss 3 to 4 months with a dislocated ankle. A reunion with Tyreek Hill is a possibility when he returns from his injury in November. And Washington's Marcus Mariota has an MCL injury, but Jaden Daniels looks like he could return from his elbow injury this weekend. Red Blacks coach Ryan Dinwiddie says he's undecided who a veteran McLeod Bethel-Thompson or rookie Bryson Barnes will play and start on Friday in BC. Dinwiddie said both will play. He did commit to playing Barnes in the club's final two games of the year, but said he wants to see how Barnes looks in practice this week before deciding on starting the rookie in BC. And Canada's men's national soccer team will close out its final game in the international window in Minneapolis tonight against the U.S. Canada is 2-0 with shutout wins over Chile and Peru. The U.S. is 16th ranked in the world compared to Canada's 27th. Striker Kyle Larin and winger Tejon Buchanan will not play due to injury. And now, you're up to date.
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1: Oh my God! 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
10: 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Good night. You have insects in your room. I hope spiders don't crawl into your ears. Good night, buddy. All righty, now it's nighty-night time. Hey, I hope a monster doesn't jump out of your closet and drag you off to hell. Good night, pal. What was that? Oh. I thought I saw something under your bed. All right, 90-90 now. All righty, 90-90, Mr. Tidy Whitey, Sidey Bitey.
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0: hello. How's it going, everybody? Welcome to the show. Welcome to your Tuesday morning right here on Sports Radio TSN 1200. We're so glad you're along for this sixth day of October 2026. JR, no Steve Lloyd. He's on assignment to the drive all week. Hammer is here. And here's what we have for you weather forecast-wise. We've got a sunny day on the way. It's going to be a cool day. We'll get to a high of 13, hopefully a little less windy than it was, particularly in the afternoon yesterday. Tomorrow, cloudy day, a few showers around 18, so a bit warmer tomorrow. Cloudy on Thursday and a high of 17 as we head toward, of course, the long Thanksgiving Day weekend. As you wake up this morning, it is a frosty 3 degrees. Good morning.
1: Morning, JR. I had a kid that had night terrors. So when you would say good night to him, and sometimes you would say sweet dreams, he would immediately, no dreams, no dreams.
0: Oh, wow.
1: I don't want dreams. And if you've had a kid with night terrors, you understand there's really nothing you can do. They are locked in to screaming and yelling. Consoling them just makes it worse. It's kind of like, see you later. Close the door. They'll work their way through it.
0: Uh-huh.
1: And eventually they do. And eventually they work their,
0: How long did this last?
1: Oh my. They could last anywhere from like 10 to 15 minutes.
0: No, I meant like weeks, months, years.
1: I think it was sometimes at its worst. It may have been maybe once every couple of months.
0: Okay.
1: So nothing that was like always there, but it always seemed to be that one night that you needed a really good night's sleep.
0: Didn't get it.
1: That was night terror night.
0: Okay.
1: One of the ones I remember the most is we did a little family tour to Cuba and we were flying home the next day. And guess what hit that night? Oh, it was night terror night.
0: Oh, nice.
1: It was time to just let her rip. And we had all the family. Like, what are you going to do? Just got to sit it out. Got to wait it out.
0: Well, the comedian that we had off the top, yes. When you think about it, don't let the bed bugs bite.
1: It is. It's freakish. What kind of good night sentiment is that?
0: Speaking of things that not really terror-filled, I have in front of me a list of apparently what are the hot Halloween costumes for 2026. We are October the 6th today, so what, 3.5, a little less than 4 weeks away from Halloween?
1: It's a good one, too. It's a Saturday night Halloween.
0: That's right. All right. So in no particular order, some of these I don't really even know.
1: Well, that doesn't, pop culture, that doesn't surprise me.
0: Okay, let's start with this one. The doctors on the pit.
1: Okay. Hey, you're just a doctor.
0: Well, exactly. I don't know how you differentiate the fact that, I'm a doctor from the pit.
1: No, yeah. You get a name tag that you're University of Pittsburgh Hospital or whatnot.
0: Yeah. Very, very hot TV show, but, doctor.
1: Yeah, incredible, but you're just a doctor. You're going to be a doctor.
0: The two dudes from Heated Rivalry.
1: Okay,
0: that's
1: yes,
0: a big one.
1: Absolutely.
0: Yep. Bit of a hockey theme there.
1: Is there a second season coming out here shortly for that?
0: No, no one is coming out, but there's just,
1: There's got to be, right? This is cash and bag.
0: Too big a show for there not to be a second season and beyond, probably. If those guys were smart, they've signed multi-year contracts. Dolly Parton, dearly departed Dolly Parton. And one would only imagine what a Dolly Parton costume would look like.
1: It's an easy costume.
0: It is an easy costume. let's see here. Athena and Odysseus from the Odyssey.
1: Okay. All right.
0: I'm just
1: wearing some leather.
0: Just some stuff.
1: Boots.
0: This is an American list, so not sure. So remember when, Taylor Swift became a New York Knicks fan as the Knicks went through the playoffs and then went to the final, and so she ended up with courtside seats with three of her female friends.
1: It's amazing how that happens.
0: And they all wore coordinating shirts that said Stevie Nicks, and Nicks was spelled with a K. Remember that?
1: So that's the that's the costume.
0: Yeah, apparently.
1: Just getting the Stevie Nicks with the T-shirt. Knickerbocker.
0: That's right.
1: Nicks on it.
0: And this may be my favorite because I had completely forgot about it till I read this. You remember Bad Bunny's Super Bowl halftime show?
1: Yes.
0: You remember the moving bushes?
1: Yes.
0: Or the big
1: Dress up
0: of grass? Yes.
1: You're going to dress up as
0: the bushes.
1: As the bushes.
0: Yes. That would be a lot of work to put. I don't even know how you'd put all that together, but I know of
2: That's some people effort. Who put a lot of effort into a good Halloween costume. Now, the issue though, again, is like that show was in February. We're now in October. Like when I read it, oh yeah, I went, oh yeah, that'd be pretty cool. But you could walk into a Halloween party in that and how many people would really remember?
1: Well, that's it.
2: Where you'd have to explain, oh no, no, do you remember, you know, remember the Super Bowl halftime show? Remember the...
1: And if you have to explain your costume,
2: then it loses.
1: Then it's not very good,
2: no,
1: right?
2: No, exactly.
1: People should look at you and automatically, oh, I get it.
2: Yeah.
1: You're a doctor from the pit. I see you right now.
2: Well, that one doesn't really work. The Dolly Parton one? Yes.
1: That one's
2: top of mind. Absolutely. Heated rivalry? Probably not a difficult one. People would be right into that.
1: Do you need the jersey? I guess the jersey is what you're going to need for that.
2: Especially in Ottawa, right? The Sens were selling heated rivalry jerseys.
1: Well, that was awesome.
2: Yeah, exactly. So. Anyway, some ideas if you needed one for a thought starter.
1: Well, I know you're a big Halloween guy so.
2: For your big Halloween bash that's coming up in 3.5 weeks from now. All right, 6:17. We got lots to get to on this, Tuesday morning. There is lots because we had a Monday night hockey game for the Sens last night, and Ottawa wins again. Now 2-0 to start the season. With a very tidy 4-1 victory over the Bruins. We'll go through all of it, get you the post-game reaction, tell you the latest on Linus Ullmark, who did not finish the game, started but did not finish. And we'll look ahead to tonight's game, right back at it in Detroit against the Red Wings. So we'll go through all the hockey stuff, including some injury notes and et cetera from around the rest of the NHL. Frankie Corrado will join us for an early morning visit as well, coming up at about 6:40 or so this morning. Monday Night Football, Falcons. Who's going to stop the Falcons? Remember when we said, oh man, they're 0-2, and it's like the Falcons are on prime time 3 weeks in a row. Then they dust the Packers. Last night they punish the Saints, and I think they've got the Ravens on Sunday night this week.
1: Are you looking forward to Sunday night now?
2: All of a sudden, that sounds like a pretty good game. Like, Bijan Robinson is pretty impressive, I've got to say.
1: Beast.
2: He is. He's excellent. Anyway, Falcons win the Monday nighter. Some injury updates from around the NFL. Of course, baseball playoffs continue. And it's the White Sox and the Rays on the brink of moving on to the ALCS. Both with wins last night. The National League Series will continue tonight. So we got that. We got prizes to give away, including tickets to see the Sens 1 week from tonight when the St. Louis Blues come to town. It's JR and Steve's season tickets. We got a pair of 100 level seats to give away to that game. We got a pair of tickets to see the Black Keys coming to town in concert for a show October the 17th. And we've got a 4-pack of tickets to the Atletico Ottawa take on Forge in a game also on Saturday, October the 17th. That, of course, at TD Place. So we got giveaways. We've got, we got guests. We got info. All we need is you. We're glad you're with us here on a Tuesday morning. 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All right, first check on traffic for you for this Tuesday morning. We're up to a good start. Already starting to fill in on the eastbound 417, though, in that stretch from the 416 over to Pinecrest. And other than that, all good on the Ottawa side. On the Gatineau side, busy morning already as you head into Gatineau on the westbound 50. It's heavy as you head down toward the 148 junction and actually through that down toward the Dade River Bridge. Not sure if we've got an issue there as well, but that is really backed up for this early hour this morning on the westbound 50. 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TSN 1200 weather. We got a nice sunny day ahead today. A little on the coolish side, though, with a high of just 13, and right now it's 3. 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
1: Well, before the world ends, let's give you a chance to go to a Sens game because we've got tickets to give away to the game coming up 1 week from tonight. St. Louis Blues will be in town for a 7:30 game next Tuesday. That's part of the giveaways that we'll have today. 100 double seats to see Sens and Blues. So mentioned Frankie Corrado will join us for an early morning visit in about 15 or 20 minutes or so from now. We'll get his thoughts on the Sens win. We'll talk about it in just a second. And then later on this morning, Kevin Allen will join us from Detroit, where the Sens will play the Red Wings tonight. What a circus it's been in Detroit pretty much since the middle of the... Well, actually before that. Yes. Dylan Larkin basically saying at the end of the last season, I want to be traded, the captain of the team. Then Steve Yzerman gets punted under the general manager's chair, and then they don't replace him and still haven't 3 months later. And then Simon Edvinson, one of their best young players, is without a contract, has gone back to Sweden, and as we heard on the weekend, would, quote, prefer to be traded. So it is a circus in Detroit. No better guy to talk to about what's going on there than Kevin Allen. He's been covering the Red Wings forever. Writes for Detroit Hockey Now. Kevin will join us after 9 o'clock. We'll get you set for Sens and Wings. That game goes tonight at 7, and it's here on TSN 1200. 5 o'clock pregame show, part of a very busy week for the Sens after a very slow start last week in which they were the last NHL team to actually play their first game. They got their first one in Saturday, beat the Leafs. And then this week, 4 games, a couple of home games later on, including the home opener with Philadelphia on Thursday. Nashville's here Saturday. As mentioned, in Detroit tonight. Last night, middle of the 3-game road trip in Boston, taking on the Red Wings. And Tim Stützle, who was a little quiet to start his first game on Saturday and then had a nice assist on the Mike Amadio goal against Toronto. Last night, no slow start for Tim Stützle. He scores shorthanded early in the first period. And then as that penalty is expiring, this happens.
2: Here's a cross-ice pass intercepted.
3: Two again.
2: Again, Amadio and Stützle. Stützle, the disher, or is he the shooter? Oh. Scores! This one will be even strength, but still, 2 goals from Tim Stützle has given the Senators a 2-0 lead.
3: Well, it was Stützle in a perfect position in his own end to intercept a cross-ice pass.
1: There's Dean Brown, Gord Wilson with the call of Tim Stutzla's 2nd goal in less than 2 minutes. This one, as the boys said, came just after the penalty expired, what was essentially a 2nd shorthanded goal for Ottawa. They were creating chances all night long shorthanded. And listen, full credit to the Sens, but the Bruins were just a dog's breakfast last night. That was a terrible game for Boston. And again, helped by the fact that Ottawa was forcing a lot of turnovers and then taking advantage of said turnovers as well. But great night for Tim Stützle. He gets the 2 goals there, adds another assist, sets up Drake Batherson for a breakaway goal for his first of the year. Tim Stützle's fingerprints were all over that game last night.
4: This is offense from defense, right? This is what all young players, and I'm not saying Stützle is a young player, but this is when players come into the league, coaches try to instill in them at a really young age, and you don't quite understand it until you do understand it and until you see it. And that's what the first period was for the Sens yesterday and Tim Stützle just taking care of business in their own end on the PK, the neutral zone pinch and deflection that led to the Batherson goal. This is offense from defense, and this is taking care of your own end and leading to goals and points in the other and to victories, to wins. And you're right, when you're watching the game with the Sens and the Bruins, it is a little column A, column B, because the Sens kept them to the outside, yet the Bruins just seemed fascinated with the fact of, we want to force the puck in the middle of the zone, and it's like, boop, boop, boop, we'll keep taking these little treats you're giving us.
1: First goal was a turnover by Pastrnak, and Amadio kind of, you know, just sort of takes the puck from him and then beats him down the ice for a 2-on-1. And I don't remember who the Bruins defenseman was. Again, on a 2-on-1. Well, no, it's, yeah. Well, a 2-on-1, you sort of taught to, okay, take away the pass. Leave the shooter to the goalie, especially when the shooter is on his backhand. And, oh, it's with all due respect, it's Mike Amadio and not Tim Stützle. I think if you take away the pass in that situation, there's a greater possibility you're going to walk away with not giving up a goal in that situation. So poorly played all round by the Bruins. So that's shorthanded. And then we just heard the other goal. The third goal, the Stutzla to Batherson breakaway goal early in the third, that's a turnover in the neutral zone. And then the last goal, again, bit of a dog's breakfast where the puck is just bouncing around and there's three Senators in front of the net and an open net to put the puck in. Like all four goals. Like if this was Ottawa that played like Boston did last night, we'd be all over them this morning. That was a very poor game by the Bruins. But again, credit to the Sens. They forced those mistakes and then most importantly took advantage of those mistakes. It's one thing to create a bunch of chances off turnovers, but if you can't finish, you haven't accomplished anything when they finished last night.
4: Oh, that's it. You get behind early for Boston, and then you're just chasing the game, and that is exactly where the Sens want you, especially on the road. You want to get yourself a little 1-2 goal lead, get the home team trying to get the home fans jazzed, pushing the play, and then just jump on their mistakes. And there were plenty of mistakes for the Sens to jump on.
1: All right, so there's lots of good, and we'll continue to go throughout the morning for the Sens. This, though, not necessarily in the good department.
2: To the line. Paterka tries to turn the corner. He gets hauled down by Shabbat. Referee has not made the call. Is it a penalty or a penalty shot?
3: Well, you knew this was coming here, this melee after, I believe it was both Paterka and Shabbat who went into the Ottawa net and into Linus Ullmark, more specifically. And Ullmark is still on his knees and slow to get up.
1: All right, so that was a precursor of what was to come. Linus Ullmark, that was about 4 minutes or so left in the second period. The Sens are up 4-0 in complete control. Ullmark did eventually get up. He finished the period. There was no real indication, I don't think, in those final 4 minutes that it looked like anything was up. But then he didn't come out for the third period. And it's like, uh-oh. Uh-oh, goalie graveyard.
4: And he's not on the bench.
1: And he's not on the bench to start the third period, and Sam Ersson is in net, and you're thinking, oh. Then, if you're watching the TV broadcast last night and noted on the radio as well, then eventually he does end up on the bench with a ball cap on. So that should be an indication that's perhaps not completely the most serious. But here is Travis Green's update after the game on the status of Linus Ullmark.
5: Kind of tweaked something a little bit. So precautionary, we just felt best if we bring him out. Get evaluated again.
1: All right. So short, sweet, to the point. Again, I'm going to be cautious with how I read into how the Sens and Travis Green report on injuries. But according to the coach, precautionary. Doesn't sound like, well, I don't think he was scheduled to play tonight anyway because it's a back-to-back. But maybe the question will be, is he going to be good enough to back up? Or is Jonas Johansson, the new third stringer who's been down in Belleville, will he get the call to come up and back up Ersson tonight down in Detroit?
4: That is what we'll be paying attention at 10:01, 10:02, 10:03 to see if there's any roster update for the Sens and if there is a call-up. It will be good news if we get to the game and there hasn't been anything and Ullmark is good enough to dress and be on the bench for the game and that then he'll have a couple of days to rest before Thursday's home opener. But that's what I think a lot of Sens fans will be paying attention to.
1: Yeah. The fact that he did come out and sit on the bench, which essentially says I can go in if something were to happen to Ersson in an emergency, that should tell you that they don't think it's anything too serious, but. Again, they're going to be super cautious with Ullmark, given the history of goalies in Ottawa, given Ullmark's history, they're not going to push anything. So if he is not feeling like 99%, I'm assuming they're going to have a call up for tonight.
4: Two games, two wins, two stars leave the game and don't return. And Jake Sanderson in game one in Toronto and Linus Ullmark in game two here in Boston. You hate this broken record. It continues to play for the Sens. You just want them to get through one little game. It was a weird little run in there where Shabbat is trying to muscle Paterka away from the net. And of course, right, he's fighting back. You just go in and you can just see Ullmark stay hunched for just a little bit longer down. He talked about after the Leaf game about his hips, right? He was asked his performance. He goes, the hips weren't as loose as I would have liked, but we managed. You're hoping it's not, you know, something to do with that. He's still trying to get into game shape and ready for the season. But we'll wait and see later on today if there's any moves made to call up a backup or if Ullmark is going to be good enough to dress.
1: All right, so that'll be the one question. Erson came in the third period, did give up one goal, but that was essentially on a misplay. He misplayed the puck. He did his best Craig Anderson impression with...
4: Just stay in the net!
1: Yes, exactly. Don't play the puck. But that was the only goal. He actually... it wasn't a shooting gallery. I'd have to say, honestly, good rebound. My impression of Erson was good rebound control. There were a couple of, I wouldn't call them great 100% scoring opportunities, but good hard shots. And no rebound. So...
4: He stopped every single shot he faced when he was between the pipes.
1: Yeah, that's the best way to put it. So we'll see him tonight in Detroit. His Sens full game debut as the Sens will take on the Red Wings. Everybody's aware of how rough a start it's been for Detroit, as good as it's been for Ottawa. It's the opposite of Detroit. Ottawa's 2-0. Detroit is 0-2. So many distractions off the ice. Fans are chanting, sell the team. 5 minutes into their opening game of the season, the captain is getting booed, the team is getting booed, they're winless. Detroit is in disarray, but that's a wounded animal, and that's going to be in Ottawa coming off a back-to-back. Detroit's a third straight game at home. It's not going to be a walkover, don't think.
4: This is where it's good that the Sens were pretty much in control most of the game in Boston, right, where Travis Green could kind of roll his four lines, his three pairs. He was all good to go on the blue line as well. So, you're able to manage the ice time of your team for the most part. You know, your big guns are always going to see more minutes than usual, than everybody else. But
1: Spence, Chabot and Klevin were all in the 23 to 24 minute range, which
4: that's
1: is
4: solid.
1: Chabot played 27, had to play 27 on Saturday, when Sanderson left the game. So obviously there was 5D on that night. Last night you had 6. But you're right. For the most part, everybody was at 10 minutes or above, save for Hayden Hodgson. And Stephen Halliday was just under 10 minutes. So they were able to, being in control of the game, distribute the ice time on the first game of a back-to-back.
4: I think that fourth line is should be happy that the team came out and scored as many as they did after taking a couple of early penalties in the first, one for Halliday and one for Hodgson. Although they ends up working in their favor, though, with the shorthanded goals, but still not a good look when your fourth line's taking penalties.
1: No. Not sure we're going to see Hayden Hodgson tonight. If I had to guess, Ridley Gregg's 2-game suspension is now over. So presumably he's going to come back. You shake up a winning lineup, Travis Green?
4: Yes.
1: I think you probably do. Ridley Gregg should be back in the lineup tonight, and I would imagine that Hayden Hodgson would be the guy to come out tonight as they're down in Detroit. Again, it's a 7 o'clock game, a 5 o'clock pregame show, and it's right here, of course, on TSN 1200 and on TSN television. And you don't have to pay for any extra channels. That became a bit of an issue for people, including friends of mine who I...
4: Were they texting?
1: Yep.
4: You get some texts?
1: Yeah.
4: I got a few.
1: Let me just read one from,
4: where the hell is this game?
1: Yeah. Exactly right. What channel is the Sens 747? What channel is the Sens game on?
4: And then there's things about Amazon Prime and the TV channels there. If you've got Amazon Prime and the TV channels, do you have access to Sportsnet Plus through your Prime supply? Oh my God. It's just, they make it easy and free. Well, at least not extra.
1: This is a slippery slope that we're going down.
4: It's not going to stop.
1: Not going to stop. Anyway, he wrote back after I said, this is what happened. This is how you find the broadcast. He goes, brutal. I guess I'm watching football tonight. So I'm guessing he was not alone. There are more than a few people that took them a bit by surprise. And they're like, looked at the, what is it if you're... Is it $34 a month?
4: It's I think it's $2.99 for a one lump payment.
1: $34 a month?
4: That's not even your Netflix or your Disney Plus or your Crave for that matter, and your Prime. Like that's
1: the Sens are scheduled,
4: steep.
1: I think somebody said, for 7 of these games this season on Monday nights. So the Leafs have 13. So you wait until the Leafs, and I haven't looked at the schedule if they've got one next Monday. Well, once this kicks in for, and Leafs Nation finds out about this, cause again, people are slow to boil. They know what they want to know. When you know what hits the fan on that, that's when it's really the hornet's nest is going to get stirred up. Anyway, you can always listen to the games on radio for free. like tonight. All right, we'll take a break, come back, we'll talk more about the game and everything else NHL with our TSN insider, Frankie Corrado, who will join us next on TSN 1200.
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1: All right, we're back 6:44 here on a Tuesday morning with JR and Hammer. We got the Sens and Red Wings for you tonight as Ottawa goes back to back in Detroit for a 7 o'clock faceoff, coming off a very tidy 4-1 win over the Boston Bruins last night that moved the Sens record to 2-0. Haven't gone through all the texts from last night's post game show, but I'm guessing there's a few people wondering about where to plan the Stanley Cup parade. Canal or Bank Street? Always the million-dollar question. All right, let's bring in our TSN NHL insider. He's always presented by the Myers Automotive Group. We say hello and good morning. He's on his way to Montreal to do the Habs Carolina, Habs home opener tonight. We say good morning to Frankie Corrado. How you doing, Frankie?
19: Well, I'm in an airport. Apparently, there's a plague somewhere in the world. And here's one for you. You guys do traffic updates on your show,
1: yep,
19: right?
1: Yeah.
19: If you're going to Pearson today, just don't go.
1: Okay.
19: Just turn around. Just don't. Pearson's not a good place today.
1: Oh,
19: anyways, made it through.
1: Okay.
19: Almost had a couple confrontations. Oh. And now I'm talking to you. And honestly, like, I'm reminded of how much I love hearing the Hammer's voice at 6:40 in the morning.
1: Hey,
19: great.
1: Well,
19: I love it.
1: That makes one of us. Okay. all right. Last night, Sens and Bruins. I mean, Boston was terrible. There's no doubt about that. I mean, Marco Sturm has to be absolutely pulling what little hair he's got out of his head over the way the Bruins played. Mm-hmm. But, man, the Sens forced a lot of the mistakes. And I think most importantly, Frankie, they took advantage of the mistakes. It's one thing to get create good opportunities for yourself, but to be able to finish it off, which is what they did last night. Like, that was a very Senator-esque-like performance last night.
19: It was, and one of the things that comes to mind is how many times last year, JR, did we talk about the penalty kill being an issue? Like, we dissected the diamond, and everyone in the city of Ottawa knew what a diamond penalty kill was and how it wasn't working. And then last night, essentially, you get two shorthanded goals. I know the one had just expired, but, I mean, that's a night-and-day difference. And if that's going to be the case, like, if that's going to keep up this year, and the penalty kill is going to be a strong suit for them, that alleviates some of the pressure from the goaltending, which was an issue last year. And I'm sure we'll get into, you know, Linus Allmark not being able to finish that game and him tweaking something. But that was, you know, that's something that really stands out in a game like that. It's like, yeah, Boston was bad. They made terrible decisions with the puck. The Sens penalty kill also looks and feels a little better, or quite a bit better, than it did last season. So, and the other thing, I guess, that goes hand in hand with that is when the Sens have games where they can get out to leads early, there's going to be nights where teams just can't get into it. Like, it felt like that game just turned into a slog or just a snooze because the Sens didn't give anything up for quite some time. Like, Boston couldn't get a shot. So as much as Boston played poorly, you give the Sens a lot of credit. They were, you know, detailed and aggressive on their penalty kill. And once they got to, you know, they got up with a lead, they played a mature brand of hockey and really didn't allow Boston anything in terms of momentum or chances.
1: Yeah, that game last night was kind of like the third period was against Toronto, really, you know, suffocating, where they really took over the game and as you said, just didn't give up a whole heck of a lot. And that's all a carryover from last year. Is this maybe one of the benefits in a short training camp that Ottawa has got a lot of their same team back, same coach, obviously, same systems, that they're able to kind of ease into the season and everybody seems to be on the same page as to how they want to play hockey?
19: For sure. I mean, in theory, yes. I think, you know, I'm going to Montreal to call their game tonight, and Montreal is in the same situation. A lot of guys coming back, but it hasn't looked like that. Like, they gave up a ton of chances on Saturday against Pittsburgh and you know, really played an incomplete kind of game, whereas the Sens, they look like they've just kind of picked up where they left off, plus they've added a couple things like a penalty kill that looks good. And Linus Allmark was good through, you know, essentially five periods. But, you know, that's part of having the continuity of all these guys. And I think the other thing that goes with that, more, you know, maybe just as much as the fact that this group has been together for a long time largely, is that there's a little bit of like an us against them mentality, it feels like. You know, like, it was very public how the Brady Tkachuk thing played out. And you know, now all these guys are kind of a band of brothers that are in this fight together. And it's like they have something to prove, that like, this is a place that you think, or they think, is on the precipice of pushing to win and be really competitive at a high level. And you don't want to be here for that. Like, that's crazy. And it feels like maybe that's something that this group can really rally behind, or it feels like through two games anyways, they have rallied behind. And I know it's early. There's a lot of hockey left. Like, for the Senators, there's still a full 82 game schedule left. Like, in years past, we're talking, this is night one for them.
1: Right.
19: But man, to get off to that start and already have that inner belief, that goes a long way. Totally different than, you know, if you're Philadelphia, it is a lot of players coming back on Philly. They are horrible. Like, going into yesterday's game, they had a minus 60 shot differential through three games. That is actually hard to do. It's hard to be that bad. And so they would be trying to find, like, what the hell is going on here? Where did it all go? The Sens, they are the opposite of that. And that is a pretty envious place to be at this point.

0: And I give Thomas Chabot a ton of credit. Like, Thomas Chabot, who has been a number one guy and a first pairing guy for, you know, a large portion of his career, he can step right into that role. And because he has had the experiences that he's had, there's a level of comfort and ease that you feel like comes with his game at this point. You know, the other name that I think you have to mention when you watch last night's game is Jordan Spence. Like, his puck decisions, especially from the blue line in, but like his ability to kind of move it when you're supposed to, skate with it when you're supposed to, make that extra play when you have the chance. I thought his decision making was really good. And I think, you know, as far as defensemen, you know, you can talk about skating, you can talk about a shot, you can talk about, you know, good stick and all those kinds of things. Your reads, and what decisions you make, that's before all of that stuff. And you can get by with that. And I thought they played a pretty smart game. And, you know, all those guys, I think, you know, even though you are strained without having two of your top defensemen in, you know, in a shorter burst situation, they can give you exactly what you need to get by, because the group, you know, of forwards that are out there, they're not going to leave them hanging. It's not going to be odd man rushes, not going to be a bunch of two-on-ones. Defensemen feel like they can pinch and be up in the play. And so you feel like you're just part of the machine.
1: Right.
0: You're never out there alone having to fight your own battles.
2: Travis Green called the removal of Linus Ullmark for the third period precautionary, just from what, and it all seemed to stem from that when Paterka and Chabot crashed into him with about 4 minutes to go in the second. You know, again, I'm asking you to speculate a little bit based on what you saw, but do you think that ends up being, as Travis Green described it, fairly minor? He won't play tonight. Wasn't going to play anyway, but that this shouldn't be too big of an injury.
0: I wouldn't think so, especially since he's sitting on the bench, you know, for the third period. And I think the other thing that goes into this thought process, if you're Travis Green, it's a 4-0 game. Your team has, you know, carried it. Boston's been horrible. You probably feel like you could be cautious and take Ullmark out and put Arison in and not run the risk of losing that game. Like, there might be other teams where it's like, oh man, the momentum swings with our team are just wild. I don't know, if we let in one, we could let in two, and then all of a sudden, 10 minutes to go, we're down two. Like, I don't want to see what that looks like. Let's just push through. I think the Sens would have a pretty good feel, and if you were down on the bench, you would have a pretty good feel of what that game was going to look like when it was all said and done. I think you were well within your rights of being safe by saying, let's give our goalie a little time. He's too right. important to us. And like we started by saying, like, 82 game season starts tonight, right? Like, yeah. There's a lot of hockey left to be played, and Linus Ullmark, you have to manage his minutes and his workload and anything that flares up or tweaks as time goes on.
2: Ridley Gregg eligible to come off the suspended list. I'm assuming he's going to go into the lineup, and kind of the natural guy to come out, I think, would be Hayden Hodgson. Only ends up playing 5 minutes last night, but just in terms of where you put Gregg, I mean, the Cousins, Eklund, Zetterlund line, at least had some, I didn't think they were very good against Toronto. They were much better last night. Didn't get the score sheet, but they were in and around the puck. They had a lot of possession in the game last night. Like, does Ridley Gregg kind of have to work his way into, one of the top three units, or how do you think they'll handle that?
0: Yeah, I would think he's probably going to start on the wing. Especially if he's going to be in the top nine. I think the thing that Gregg has going for him is on this team, he can find purpose in a number of different ways. Like, he could be down the middle of the ice, and, you know, you could find a spot for him. You could put him on the wing, and you could tell him that he's got to play a bit of like a crash and bang, confrontational, uncomfortable style of play. It's an interesting dynamic that they have. And as far as that, the Cousins line with Eklund, I think one of the things that we're going to see with Eklund now is he's a pretty flashy individual player. You know, there was that one rush, I think it was like halfway through the second period. You know, he kind of does like the 10-2 Mohawk turn, gets defensemen to bite on it and drives to the front of the net. I'm like, that is good stuff. Like, that is creating something when it's not necessarily there for you and giving yourself a little bit of time, but it happens quick. And the more those guys play together, the more they'll realize when those opportunities are going to present themselves and when to look for it, when to be ready for it. So there's going to be more chances for those guys to score and kind of gel. So you want to be mindful that you're not ripping lines apart too much.

0: right. when you have a new face that, that does, you know, does those types of things on the ice. But I think there's, you know, Ridly Greig has shown that he can be kind of whatever you need him to be in the lineup. So you just, you know, you got to find a place that you feel comfortable with him.
1: Are the Red Wings a wounded animal and a team to be, you know, afraid of tonight just in terms of their response? Or do you think that their confidence level is so low that you may see just a real flat performance from them tonight?
0: Yeah, I this is a fascinating one. Like, I don't know how much you're going to get out of the Red Wings tonight. Like, they are, there's so much going on. The fact that the fans are chanting "sell the team," you know, one of their second best defensemen is still at home in Sweden, and we find out like yesterday that the offer that he got was on September 17th, and it was for $8.5 million. And the Larkin situation, this is. You know, you never want to look past an opponent, but this is, it's crazy to think that like these two teams are playing in the same league right now, because things in Ottawa seem to be, you know, really on the up and up, and the Sens are like this well-oiled machine through two games, even though they've faced their own bits of adversity over the summer. But the Red Wings with what they're dealing with, this is one of those ones where if you get off to a good start and right. you get a lead in this game, there's not going to be much pushback. Mm-hmm. So the first goal, really important for the Sens in this game.
1: Mentioned that you're on your way to Montreal to do Carolina-Montreal, of course, rematch of the Eastern Conference Final last year. In any way, is Montreal looking at, you know, tonight as a, I mean, I can't compare playoffs to the third game of the regular mm-hmm. season, but, you know, in terms of a revenge factor, is it a measuring stick game? How do you kind of assess this game, particularly from Montreal's point of view?
0: I think it's a good, not that it's a revenge factor game or a measuring stick. Like, I feel like it's a good evaluation tool for the Habs. They want to be a harder out than they were last year when they have to play against a team like Carolina. And I think, you know, so far, we're seeing signs of that. Like the first game that they play against the Leafs, they beat the Leafs with their B game, you know, and the Josh Anderson line is the best line. It's like when your fourth line can be the best line and you win a game against a team that's, you know, pretty good and highly skilled, it bodes well for you. And then on Saturday, you know, they're down 5-1. They have a horrific second period. And then all of a sudden it's like the first line goes to work and it's 5-5, going into overtime. So like they are, they're a harder out than they were. They're more experienced. They can't make the same like unforced errors that they made on Saturday night. And as far as that playoff series goes, I think they would have learned, like, just, you would have learned how hard it is to win. And when you lose a series like that, just how far away you actually are, to a team like Carolina, who's been knocking on the door and have had their own share of heartbreaks to the Panthers and, whoever over the years, and just have fallen short. Like, it's not like Carolina's done this for a year or two like Montreal has. They've been at this for like a decade. And so that's a lot of learning they've done, a lot of evaluating they've done, and the Habs are in that process now. So we'll kind of see. You know, Carolina's got, they've gotten off to a little bit of a sleepy start. It's understandable just given what they did and what they accomplished. So it'll be an interesting dynamic tonight to see, you know, who's got a little more jump between two pretty speedy teams.
1: All right. Calgary is off to a terrible start. I don't think that's, you know, unexpected. They were expected to be a bad team this year. But Philadelphia, you brought them up earlier, how wildly outshot. I mean, they have got a couple of overtime loss points, but 0-4 to start the year. It's hard to think that a Rick Tocchet team is playing with as little emotion as they appear to be playing with. I know he's going to get them right away, but what is happening with Philadelphia in this early season?
0: I don't know. Like, it sounds, when I say I don't know, like, I don't know if they're going to get right. Like, this is one of those things when you're this far out of it, like out of games, and it feels like it's going this badly for you early on. Like, you have so much ground to make up, not just in like the points and the standings, but with the actual like process of the way you play the game. And Rick Tocchet, like I listened to his press conference after the game last night, and he was talking about, you know, compete, and he was saying that, you know, this falls on me. It's like, you know, both can't be true. Like, I mean, if the team's not competing, that's on the guys. You know, if you say the team is unorganized, okay, then that falls on you. Like, I don't know how much more you're going to get guys to compete. Like, I don't know what you're going to say to guys that it's just automatically, a button is going to get flipped and you're going to get guys to compete a little bit harder. It's crazy how much it's fallen in Philly. And you know, I think last year a lot of things went well for them. They had the great goaltending. They played well as a team. There was a significant chance for some regression from the Flyers, but man, to see it happen like this early on, there's going to be a lot of long video sessions. There's going to be a lot of long conversations. It's going to be quite a grind. It's going to be quite a grind to get them back to whatever you think even par is.
2: Right.
0: And then from there, I mean, there's still a mountain to climb after that. And we're only, you know, we're 2 weeks into the regular season.
1: As the saying goes, it's getting late early in the season in Philadelphia. All right. Safe travels to Montreal. Should be a fun game tonight between the Hurricanes and the Habs. We'll be watching, of course, Wings and Sens. Looking forward to it. And we'll chat again later in the week.
0: Okay, buddy. Have a good one.
1: All right, just past 7 o'clock, latest check on traffic. Our biggest issue this morning is in the westbound lanes of the 417, just past Hunt Club. If you're heading into the city from the east end, you'll want to watch out for that. We've got a long line of traffic. It's backed up, looks like, pretty much all the way out to maybe about Boundary Road. Again, the accident, westbound lanes of the 417, in and around Hunt Club. So that a spot to avoid for the time being. The rest of the highways in and around Ottawa are all pretty typical delays. So eastbound 417, just slowing a bit, 416 to Pinecrest, again through Woodruff, but overall it's not in bad shape. 174 coming out of Orleans, the usual build there as well. It's starting to heavy up around John Dark. The 50 through Gatineau, heavy as you head down toward the 148, and then it's steady all the way down and onto the 5 and over the McDonald Cartier, or over the bridge, you should say. Eastbound on Hunt Club, slowest stretch is heading toward Woodruff. Forget the noisy traffic once home with Fenplast soundproof and custom-made windows and doors. Fenplast, fit for your home. TSN 1200 weather. We've got a sunny but cool day on the way today. 13 degrees will be the high later, and right now it's just 3 at Sports Radio TSN 1200.
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23: From the CTV newsroom, I'm Connor Ray with the news on TSN 1200. Parti Québécois leader Paul St-Pierre Plamondon has brought his party back from the brink and into power. Although his party fell short of the 64 seats needed to form a majority in the Quebec National Assembly, it's a jump from winning only 3 seats back in 2022. St-Pierre Plamondon, who won the leadership in 2020, told English Quebecers in his victory speech that he will be a premier for them too.
24: We're all in the same boat, and we share the same future. We have the same interests, and we have before us many challenges and problems that we will solve together, so I'm looking forward to work with you.
23: The PQ leader said he would wait until after U.S. President Donald Trump leaves the White House in 2029 before holding a sovereignty referendum. In other Quebec election results, the Liberals are forming the official opposition for the third straight election, while the Conservatives took home a historic 19 seats, and the Coalition Avenir Quebec, who was previously in power, did not claim a single seat. Ottawa police say a former Uber Eats delivery driver is facing charges for alleged incidents involving a young girl. In August, a Kanata mother told CTV News her 12-year-old daughter ordered Uber Eats during a sleepover with a friend after midnight. She says the delivery driver asked for her daughter's phone number and that someone returned later that night leaving candy and a note that said it was from a secret admirer. The mother alleges another package showed up 2 weeks later with a similar note for her daughter and a $20 bill. She says the man also drove past the home multiple times. Ottawa police say now 45-year-old Adam Daniels is facing charges of criminal harassment, mischief, and prowling by night. And incumbent mayor Mark Sutcliffe unveiling his platform for economic growth in Ottawa if he's reelected later this month. Sutcliffe says he plans to establish several economic and developmental zones outside of the city's core to boost job growth and expand business improvement areas. The incumbent's plan also includes attracting more direct flights to the airport, an investment summit, and eliminating trade barriers with Gatineau. One of Sutcliffe's opponents, Councillor Jeff Leeper, says his plan lacks focus on what the city already has control over, while Alex Lawson and Neil Saravanamutu both say there needs to be a bigger emphasis on helping small businesses grow. That is the latest from the CTV newsroom. I'm Connor Ray with the news on TSN 1200.
25: Hello there, it's JR. Here's what you need to know this morning. The Sens are 2-0 to begin the year after they beat the Bruins 4-1. Tim Stützle scored twice in the first, once shorthanded, and then just 3 seconds after that same penalty expired. He added an assist on Drake Batherson's first of the year, while Mike Amadio added his second goal of the season. Linus Hallmark started. He played the first two periods, but didn't come out for the third, pulled for what Travis Green called precautionary reasons. Sam Harrison came on, played the third period, gave up one goal when he misplayed the puck. The Sens are right back at it tonight in Detroit. It's a 7 o'clock face-off, a 5 o'clock pregame show right here on TSN 1200. The Wings are 0-2 to begin the season. Ridly Gregg will make his season debut as he's now completed his two-game suspension. Elsewhere in the NHL, Philadelphia is winless in 4 games to start the season after falling 4-1 against Tampa. Winnipeg got a Cole Perfetti game winner in the third for a 3-2 victory in Pittsburgh. And Dallas got its first win, 5-0 over San Jose. Jason Robertson got his first of the year. Macklin Celebrini sat out for the Sharks with a lower body injury. Paul Maurice says he hopes to have a more solid answer on the status of injured captain Alexander Barkov later today. Barkov was undergoing more testing yesterday in Florida. He's on the long-term injured list, so out a minimum 10 games in 24 days, but it's expected his absence will be longer than that. Alexander Ovechkin has announced this will be his 22nd and final NHL season. Ovechkin, who's 41, told his teammates of his plans before Monday's practice. His 929 regular season goals is a likely unbreakable NHL record, and he's 11 goals short of surpassing the most goals in NHL history if you add playoff goals to regular season goals, the record currently held by Wayne Gretzky. The struggling Calgary Flames are making some early season changes, putting forward Connor Zeri on waivers. The 24-year-old was drafted 24th overall in the 2020 draft, but has struggled to find offense, scoring just 13 and 12 goals in each of the last two seasons. He's making $3.7 million this season and next. Baseball playoffs. Tampa's gone up 2-0 on the Yankees and pushed New York to the brink in the best of five. The Yankees made 4 errors, contributing to 3 of the 5 Rays runs being unearned off starter Cam Schlitter, who was knocked out in the 5th inning of what would eventually be a 5-2 Tampa win. New York could scratch out only 4 hits on the night after being held to just 1 hit in Game 1. The White Sox went into Cleveland and took both games from the Guardians, winning again on Monday 4-3. Chicago has a chance to get to its first ALCS in 21 years with a win in Game 3 back in Chicago, where they have yet to actually even play a playoff game this season. Today, the two National League series resume. The Dodgers and Braves are tied at a game apiece in the best of five. Game 3, 6 o'clock tonight in Atlanta, 9:30 tonight in San Diego. The Padres will need a win to stay alive. They're down 2-0 to Milwaukee. Monday Night Football, the Falcons all over the Saints, 45-24. Bijan Robinson had 145 yards on the ground, including a 59-yard touchdown run on the first Atlanta drive of the game, leading the Falcons to their second straight win. The Saints fall to 1-3. The NFL has suspended 2 of its officials after they got into dust-ups with players during games on Sunday. Referee Adrian Hill is suspended 1 game after he took exception to being knocked to the ground accidentally by a Vikings player. Official Jeff Seaman gets 2 games after he was caught on camera swearing at Arizona's Trey McBride after McBride questioned one of his calls. Injury news, the injury woes continue for the Philadelphia Eagles as Saquon Barkley and backup running back Tank Bigsby will both miss games. That leaves third stringer Will Shipley to start against the Jags on Sunday. Seattle is signing veteran free agent running back Joe Mixon after rookie starter Jadarian Price went on the injured list. Mixon missed all of last season with the Texans. The Chiefs save receiver Tyquan Thornton will miss 3 to 4 months with a dislocated ankle. A reunion with Tyreek Hill is a possibility when he returns from his injury in November. And Washington's Marcus Mariota has an MCL injury, but Jaden Daniels looks like he could return from his elbow injury this weekend. Red Blacks coach Ryan Dinwiddie says he's undecided who a veteran McLeod Bethel-Thompson or rookie Bryson Barnes will play and start on Friday in BC. Dinwiddie said both will play. He did commit to playing Barnes in the club's final 2 games of the year, but said he wants to see how Barnes looks in practice this week before deciding on starting the rookie in BC. And Canada's men's national soccer team will close out its final game in the international window in Minneapolis tonight against the U.S. Canada is 2-0 with shutout wins over Chile and Peru. The U.S. is 16th ranked in the world compared to Canada's 27. Striker Kyle Larin and winger Tejon Buchanan will not play due to injury. And now, you're up to date.
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1: I got you! 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
29: 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Good night. You have insects in your room. I hope spiders don't crawl into your ears. Good night, buddy. All righty, now it's nighty-night time. Hey, I hope a monster doesn't jump out of your closet and drag you off to hell. Good night, pal. What was that? Oh, I thought I saw something under your bed. All right, 90-90 now. All righty, 90-90, Mr. Tidy Whitey, Sidey Bidey.
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25: All right, we are back. Welcome back. It's 7:16 here on a Tuesday morning with JR and Hammer. Steve Lloyd's on assignment. He's co-hosting The Drive this week. AJ back from his little sojourn out to Cape Breton. The boys will be on this afternoon between 2 and 5. Heading into the Sens pregame. Yeah, back-to-back for Ottawa. Right back at it tonight. You had to wait all last week for a Sens game on Saturday. And now you're into the middle of 6 games over 9 nights. That kicked off last night with a win over the Bruins. We'll get more into that coming up in just a couple of minutes. Frankie Corrado joined us for an early morning visit. We'll replay that for you coming up next hour again. And then after 9, we're going to go down to Detroit, where the Sens will be tonight. Talk to Kevin Allen, who's covered the Red Wings forever. Writes for Detroit Hockey Now. It is a gong show in Detroit so far this season. Kevin will fill us in on what, if anything, can be done on the state of the Red Wings right now.
30: Yeah, I don't hear any Sens fans complaining about the amount of games so far. Oh, my God, I'm getting tired of this hockey. It's not like summer when you have a couple of days of heat. Oh, my God, it's too hot.
25: I tell you what they are complaining about was how to watch the game last night. As we told you yesterday, but again, I've got friends that, you know, like we live and breathe it, and we appreciate the fact that a lot of people listening right now live and breathe. There's a lot of people that are just like, I just want to go at 7 o'clock, turn my television on, and I just want to watch the game. I don't want complicated. And last night became complicated because the game was on Sportsnet Plus, which is a premium channel, which people have to, if you don't have... Roger, again, even me explaining it complicates it. People don't want complicated, but for some people, you had to pay extra depending on, I don't know. And
30: like
25: people are going, here's, and so people are texting in this morning saying, here's what you need to do. And I'm like, I'm just reading and the text is 6 or 7 sentences long. And I just think to myself, people don't want to do that. I know they have to do that if they want to watch the game, but they don't want to do that. They don't want complicated. But that's the world we're living in right now. And for everybody that's angry about it, and I understand your anger, especially people that already pay for like a center ice package thinking I'm going to get all the games, and all of a sudden you don't get all the games. You have to pay extra for games. I understand why people are angry about it, but I'll tell you another thing, and I hate to be the bearer of bad news, but it's not going to change. We're heading down the slippery slope where you're going to have to pay more, and you're going to have to pay more probably to, in future years, on more channels to watch more games. That's just the reality of the situation, unfortunately.
30: It costs cash, and right now, when it comes to TV, sports is the major money maker for every network. That is why you continue to see the money being spent on TV rights.
25: Yep.
30: It is the one thing that people continue to tune into live.
25: And when that money is spent to acquire the said television rights, like the $11 billion that's been spent to broadcast NHL games in Canada over the next 12 years, they're not doing that out of the goodness of their hearts. They would eventually like to, or maybe right away, like to make money from all of that. And there's only one way they can make money from all of that. Charge people more. Anyway,
30: it just has to be an easier way of communication. And I know you won't get it out to everybody, but just make the steps simple.
25: Mm-hmm.
30: That is what networks have to try to do. keep the message simple, keep the steps simple.
3: And again, I don't expect people to understand how it all works. I was listening to part of the post-game show last night, and a caller came on. I don't remember his name. He didn't want to talk about the game. He wanted to talk about how angry he was about the fact that, and he said that when he turned on TSN, the game wasn't on TSN.
30: They've got college football, and they've got Monday Night Football on four different channels.
3: Yeah.
30: Not so a TSN thing this time.
3: Last night's game wasn't a TSN game. It was a Sportsnet game, and it was a Sportsnet Plus game, so a premium package. And then he kind of went on from there and just, but again, we shouldn't expect everybody to know how our business runs. But it's amazing how you take the shrapnel from all sides.
30: That's it. I appreciate the frustration because it is frustrating on many levels, especially as even we get older. And technology continues to move forward. There is going to come a time where it passes us, like it passes everybody. And you're asking your kids, how the hell do I get this to work? And you're banging on the box.
3: Unplug it and plug it back in. That's always been my theory.
30: Yes. And that step no longer works. It has moved past that step. But that is why networks have to try to keep it as simple as possible, because for all age groups, make it easy. That's just, keep that motto, make it easy, but it never is.
3: No, it's not. There's one text that came in. I got to find it because everybody's kind of weighing in on this now. Because
30: it's a massive topic. We talked about it yesterday. We knew it didn't matter how many times you brought it up, JR.
3: Yeah.
30: Once 7:30 hit and people got done with their day, finished their tasks, and were sitting down on their couch wanting to watch their hockey team play hockey, they were going to realize, what the F? Where are we now?
3: Right.
30: It doesn't matter.
3: Matt writes, good morning, fellas. I went old school last night and listened to Dean and Gord. It was great.
30: Yes.
3: I was way more productive as I could listen and do chores at the same time. That comes from Matt. See, that's a great thing about radio.
30: Fantastic.
3: Right? You listen to the game and you get other stuff done.
30: And hey, it's free.
3: That's right. And we can assure you that it'll always be free. The old-fashioned terrestrial radio, will always be free.
30: Can't have pay per listen on the AM dial. Can't lock out signals.
3: I had somebody say that, and I know the game was also broadcast on
30: TVA,
3: right? In French, obviously. But that, and again, not to overcomplicate things on the radio, but if you're a Bell subscriber or Telus, I guess, would be another that's not Rogers, because last night was a Rogers premium game. That's when you had to pay so-called extra. But then somebody texted, and I got to find the text, but it's apparently he said, you can order TVA for a month, but then you can cancel it, like order it, but then cancel it the next day, and they only charge you for one day. So
30: a little loophole.
3: And it was
30: here.
3: Like $15.99 for the month, but he said, you know, if you only watch it for a day, then
30: Can you do that seven times?
3: Yeah. Well, he said it worked. The math works out to it cost him 48 cents to watch the game last night. So. Times the seven times that the Sens will play on Monday nights this season. You know, that, there you go. That's $3.50. So again, I'm not going to try to explain all this on the radio. You'll have to sort yourself, your way through it if you so choose. But again, it's the brave new world that we're entering, and it's not going to turn around and go in the other direction, despite what people say and despite protests and, I don't know, lobbying, and I'm sure at some point the government will be called about all of this. There is a monopoly, absolutely, in broadcasting hockey on TV in this country, 100%. But it is not going to change. It's not.
30: I just wish there was a simpler way of just charge more for, make a sports package separate from your, you know, your local channels and your news channels and whatnot. Just make the sports package its own separate entity. You want to jack that up, but don't keep putting down layers and layers and layers of some sort of payment tree so you can continue to make money on it.
3: Mm-hmm.
30: Just, yeah, people are going to scream and yell, oh my God, I got to pay $35 a month for the sports package. But that's it. Boom. Lock it in. Mm-hmm. Don't come back at me next year and go, hey, it's $34.99 plus another $10 to get this, this, and that.
3: Right.
30: Keep it easy.
3: Keep it easy. I mean, it was not that long ago where I just got the center ice package for me. And again, I'm not using a stream, like streaming or whatever. Like I'm just, it was an add on to my Bell package and it was $200 for, and I got all of the games. Every single game, I got all of the games. None were ever blocked out, blah, blah, blah. I don't think that's the case anymore.
30: No, it's not.
3: And
30: that
3: here we are.
30: Easy.
3: It's not that easy.
30: And we're going to go through this six more times. You brought up the Leafs. Wait till it happens in Leafland.
3: Yeah.
30: That is 2 weeks from now on the 19th when they're taking on the San Jose Sharks.
3: The Sens have a 7 of these apparently this season on Monday night games. The Leafs have 13.
30: So I wonder why that is.
3: Well, they own the team.
30: Exactly.
3: They own the team now. They're going to charge you extra.
30: They want more of your money.
3: That takes it out of one pocket and puts it right in the other. Oh. Crash says uncomplicated costs more money. Yes, it does. Anyway.
30: But I'm sure people would pay for uncomplicated. It's hard for people to pay for complicated because you got to figure it out.
3: I don't want to jump through hoops. I don't want to pay a bunch of extra money and then have to jump through a bunch of hoops as well. Let me decide. I just want to pick up my clicker. I want to punch in the button and I want to watch my game. That's all I want to do. Anyway.
30: It's a pain.
3: Got this from Adam. The Sens are going to have a reverse red-black season. Hot dog. They look good. That's from Adam. So I think Adam is he predicting that the Sens will go undefeated this 84 season?
30: 84-0?
3: They're 1/41th of the 41st of the way there.
30: Don't try.
3: Did I just go one?
30: Don't
3: I think
30: try
3: I made
30: that.
3: Up a word there. Yeah.
30: I'll allow it.
3: Anyway, they are 2-0 after a 4-1 win over Boston last night. Tell you who was good. This guy.
2: Puck comes free and out to center shorthanded. Here's Amadio and Stützle. Amadio, Stützle scores! First shorty of the year, Tim Stützle!
4: Oh, first goal of the season is Tim Stützle, who had a couple of shorthanded goals last season, and he opens the scoring here.
3: There's Dean Brown, Gord Wilson with the call here on free TSN 1200 of the first of two Tim Stützle goals in the first period. Second was essentially a shorthanded goal. It doesn't go down as a shorthanded goal, but they were breaking away down the ice while Warren Fogle was still in the penalty box. The goal was scored after 3 seconds after the penalty had expired, but essentially two shorthanded goals by Tim Stützle in the first period got the Sens off and running in what would be a 4-1 victory. Here's head coach Travis Green on the play of his superstar center.
9: I thought pretty well everyone, top to bottom, played better tonight than last game with our second game under our belt. But obviously, Timmy was dangerous all night and was just a real good player, played well.
3: Yep. Two goals, also added an assist, took a turnover in the neutral zone, whipped his head around, spotted Batherson breaking in the middle of the ice at the Bruins blue line for a breakaway. Sweet little move by Batherson, who'd been, I think, fair to say, through the first four periods, pretty quiet to start his season, but showed there as he was kind of getting hounded from behind by the Bruins defenseman, and he got in real tight on Swayman, but, you know, he's got great hands, and that was a really nice backhand move for the third goal of the game last night. Stützle gets the assist on that, so he's 2-1 in the game last night.
30: We talked about the fact of the Sens needing to shoot more, and this isn't more on Batherson, this is more on the second, well, we want to call it a quasi sort of shorty by Stützle, who was going down the ice and thinking shot the entire way. And that's, I was happy to see that. There were a couple of plays late. I know you kind of get a lead. You're looking to be a little bit pretty, but Stützle and Batherson kind of overpassing the puck a bit. But here, boom, you're on a breakaway. Sweet little in-tight move by Batherson gets the job done. And those two were fantastic. After kind of a quiet, well, definitely more so for Batherson in Toronto, a quiet night. Stützle kind of woke up in the third in Toronto, but that was a good night for both players in Boston.
3: Here's Tim Stützle on the team being 2-0 to start the year.
10: I think the way we're winning games, I think today in the third again, obviously they came out, made a little push, scored a goal there, but then Eris made some great saves for us, kept us in the game, and it was a big win, and didn't really give up a whole lot all night, I felt like.
3: And now we will have some schnitzel.
30: Always. He's not right. He's not wrong. And we heard Frankie talk about it, right? This team with the lead, you're in trouble. You're in trouble when you get down to the Ottawa Senators early, midway, especially in the third. If they've got a lead after 40, it's going to be, you're going to be hard pressed. You're going to have to really open up your game to try to get back in it against the Sens. And you saw it in Boston. They're going to capitalize on your mistakes. And they absolutely did that, in the second win of the season.
3: That was the way we saw the Senators when they were at their best last year, in the third period of the game in Toronto this year. It was kind of like, okay, they got the lead. Halliday scored. It was kind of like, they shut the game down after that. And last night, they got an early lead. They had the lead throughout much of the game last night. And, yeah, they had that neutral zone thing going where it was like a bog. Like, you could not get through it if you were the Bruins. And turnovers and pucks going the other way and pucks going into the back of the net. Like, that was highly encouraging. Again, we're only two games into an 84-game season. There'll be some valleys along the way as well. But for the here and now, two games into the year, especially with no Jake Sanderson, essentially for both of those games, you're talking about your number one defenseman and the number one and one of the best defensemen in the league not playing basically for both of those games. That's pretty impressive.
30: Well, I was going to say that's probably the most impressive thing in these first two games is the fact that you go down a defenseman, you can rely on your system, you bring in a defenseman for game two, you can still rely on that system and for Crotty, right? He just comes in. It's almost easy for players to kind of come into the system. Travis Green makes it easy on what you need to do, right? You press at the blue line. You try to take away space. You force to the outside. And then you gather the puck. You work hard. You get it out of the zone. That is what's most impressive. And it doesn't seem like it takes a whole lot of energy at this point for that system, right? It's a lot of a counterattack. You get in that offensive zone. You let the forwards go to work on that. You work down low. You try to get your opportunities.
3: Okay, let's play the let's get ahead of ourselves
30: game.
3: Here
30: we go.
3: Shall we?
30: Where are we in the playoff picture right now?
3: The Sens are first in the Atlantic Division at 2-0.
30: All right.
3: And last night kicked off six games in 9 days. Here's the next grouping of opponents, starting with 0-2 Detroit right now. That may be ahead of maybe Calgary and quite possibly Philadelphia as the worst team in the league so far. Early days, but Detroit has been a mess. They're 0-2. That's who they play tonight. On Thursday, the Sens play Philadelphia, which has been, outside of Calgary, the worst team in the league. And if not, we have Rick Tocchet. Here's Rick Tocchet from after their latest loss, 4-1 to Tampa.
7: We just didn't compete. There were some pockets there. We came, but not enough. Not enough compete in this group right now. It's on me.
8: What do you think it's in pockets and not being sustained?
7: Well, it's hard. It's hard to do it consistently. You know, so it starts with me. Like, this team is way too comfortable, and it did not compete tonight.
3: Okay. All right. Rick Tocchet, not a happy camper right now with the state of his Philadelphia Flyers. So they're 0-2-2. So that's who the Sens will play on Thursday. Nashville comes to town Saturday. They're 1-1. This next group of teams, they're all 1-1. But Nashville, I didn't see too many people that are predicting the Preds are going to make the playoffs this year. We'll see. But not exactly the Colorado Avalanche rolling into town. Sens are in New Jersey next Monday, which is Thanksgiving. Again, Devils are 1-1. We'll see what they're made of this year, but they've been all an up and down team for the past several seasons. St. Louis is here next Tuesday. We got tickets to that game to give away. They're 1-1. People are saying maybe they might be a surprise team in the West. We'll see. And then the Islanders are here. They're 1-1 before Philadelphia. The Sens are in Philadelphia. So this is over the next week and a half. Sens get Detroit, Philadelphia, Nashville, New Jersey, St. Louis, the Islanders, and Philadelphia. So if we're playing the let's get ahead of ourselves game, my only point in all this is it's not exactly a murderer's row of opponents, even though it's a very busy run of games in the schedule. So they got a chance, you know, and we said how important the first three games, the divisional games are the most important with how close everybody expects the Atlantic Division is going to be. The fact that they got two wins, and we'll see what happens tonight, but two out of the first three, or two out of two on the road. I mean, that's a great start. The road is there for them to finally have a good start to a season, which they have not had. This may be my overall point. When was the last time after the first month of the season where if you're an Ottawa Senator fan, you look back and you go, that was a good month. We put ourselves in a good spot here moving forward. It hasn't happened.
30: Uncharted territory for Sens fans and for this team. I think it's, when you go through that schedule, I think it's easy for a team like Ottawa to get up for a rival like the Leafs, a division rival like the Bruins. For the Red Wings tonight, regardless of what their record is, it is still a divisional game. And then after that, I don't want to use the term maturity because I think this team is old enough now. You don't have to say it's a mature team, but it's the fact of can you get to your game, can you stay to your game, and not get carried away against maybe some of the lesser lights in the league and try to move out of your bubble. And try to be what you're not. Stick to your strengths. Stick right to your game. Get that lead. And then continue to hound. And then, you know, go after those cookies when they're there on turnovers, when the opposition is pressing. That is what I'll be looking for after tonight. Tonight shouldn't be one where the Sens are getting out of their game. They know what they need to do, especially back-to-back on the road. It's more important tonight than any other night to kind of keep to it. And then after that, it's going to be, all right, can we stick to it when we're not really playing the level of opponent that we've played so far or a rival that we're going to pick up our game for?
3: I feel very uncomfortable being this positive about a team early in the season.
30: It's refreshing, JR. It's nice.
3: I'm out of my comfort zone.
30: We could talk about.
3: I like to complain about things. Okay.
30: Well, we could talk about a busted up 5-on-3. We could talk about terrible. A power play that hasn't scored yet. Right.
3: That's terrible.
30: Okay.
3: Let's talk about that 5-on-3. That was brutal.
30: It wasn't great. Hey, at least in this moment of time when they're 2-0 and playing the way that they're playing, they deserve to be spoken about positively, right? We use the term flowers. That's the young term going around. They deserve the kudos right now for these first two wins. Absolutely they do. They're not perfect. I mean, I'm sure Travis Green, he knows what he's got to, you know, focus in on with his team moving forward. I automatically look at that 5-on-3 and go, ooh, that reminds me of some 5-on-3s last year, not to mention the 5-on-3 in the playoffs against the Hurricanes that produced one shot or zero shots on net. And that was a lengthy 5-on-3. But in the here and now, the way this team is playing, absolutely, you've got to be positive. There's going to be moments in this season that they're going to go through a stretch. They're going to hit the skids a little bit, get a little tired. Kind of slow it down, not be able to play their game.
3: That's the spirit.
30: We'll save that for then, not for now. And that's what, I mean, for the post-game show for Sens fans, man, you got to love the positivity.
3: Ken writes, you guys are sounding like giddy schoolgirls. Just remember where you've stored the panic button. It's a long season. JL writes, just win the winnables. Jim writes, I'm just curious as to when you guys think the Sens should start resting players for the playoff run. If not, what's the magic number to clinch the Atlantic Division? It must be getting close. That's from Jim.
30: This is it, though. This is...
3: Big Meanie, thank you, Jinxtradamus. The Sens will go 0-7 over the next 2 weeks. Dave says, planning the parade after a 2-0 start is a very Leaf fan approach, guys. That's from David.
30: Okay, true.
3: Scott writes, JR just wants to shake his fist at the season already. I love it. I do. I don't like things. Speaking of complicated, I don't like complicated starts of the season. I don't like the Sens starting the season well. I'm out of my element now. I'm a fish out of water.
30: It's been way too easy to find negativity with this team at certain points of the season. And that's not to say that won't happen at some point this year. But with a 2-0 start, the parade isn't being planned, but at least
3: it's being talked about.
30: You can be positive about the way this team has come out of the gate without playing a game for the first week of the regular season.
3: Chad says, I agree with JR. This start to the winning start to the season and defensively sound structure has me feeling quite unsettled. That's from Chad.
30: Sens fans can't have nice things. That's not true.
3: That's true. Ullmark having to be pulling himself or getting pulled in the third period last night. Okay, that's more like it. Okay, there always has to be a complication to just a very solid game. They're up 4-0. Game looks like it's pretty much in the bag after two. Third period starts. Like, where's Ullmark?
30: Like, do we need to have some sort of sounder? Like, we get through the positivity and then we fire something off. Here comes the negative spin.
3: Yeah.
30: Is that what we need for this season?
3: Or is that the reality?
30: Well, that's way to be seen.
3: Anyway, good start. 4-1 win last night. 2-0 to begin the season.
30: See if they take
3: care of business versus Detroit. Like Detroit is eminently beatable tonight, despite the fact that it's back-to-back and it's on the road. Like, the Wings will have zero confidence going into this game. As Frankie said, get a good start like they did last night. We'll see what tonight brings.
30: You break them early.
3: First start for Ersin. I know he came in last night, but first start for Ersin. We'll see what he's made of. So far so good. All right. 5 o'clock pregame, 7 o'clock faceoff, here on TSN 1200. You can watch the game uncomplicated on TSN tonight as well. All right. 741. Keep the text coming on the Gabriel Pizza text line at 1200, where standard messaging rates apply. If you've got any ideas of what we can do, I like this idea of not the panic button, but something.
30: The two positive button?
3: Yes. Yeah, there's got to be.
30: Things are going too good?
3: Some sort of sounder. I'm not sure what it is. I haven't wrapped my head around that. If you got any good ideas, the two positive button or sound effect that we need to invoke perhaps after two wins to start the season. All right, you're listening to Sports Radio TSN 1200.

0: 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Okay, let's get our latest check on traffic for you on this Tuesday morning. It's not great on the westbound lanes of the 417 out in the east end of this morning. It is severely backed up. We had an earlier accident just after Hunt Club, and things are way backed up now. Pretty much looks like all the way back almost to the VARS turnoff. So it's a bit after that, really, really backed up. Westbound lanes of the 417. Again, the accident is just after Hunt Club. And if you've been through it or are just going through it now, you can update us. Always appreciate that on the Gabriel Pizza text line at 12-1200. We can let your fellow drivers know if things are going to uncomplicate themselves soon. Further on westbound, it does slow again at Saint-Laurent into the downtown core. The eastbound lanes now are busy, starting as you're coming down the Moody Hill toward Moody Drive. And then it's stop and go from there through to about Pinecrest, steady to Woodruff, and then opens up after that heading downtown. The westbound 174, usual delays as you're coming through Orleans. And on the 50 westbound, really, really heavy this morning coming into the city and then all the way down through the 148, through the 5 junction and on the 5 across the McDonald Cartier Bridge. Eastbound on Hunt Club, a little slow toward Woodruff, and then again between Prince of Wales and Riverside. And again this morning, as always, in that new construction, it is very slow Riverside heading south from Smythe down to Bank Street. 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TSN 1200 weather. Got a sunny but cool day ahead of us today. 13 degrees will be the high. 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

0: been way too positive. We're in uncharted territory here to start the season. The Sens are 2-0. They're winning games despite the fact that Jake Sanderson has essentially not played. Linus Ullmark gets pulled from the game last night, apparently for precautionary reasons, so we're told. So we said, we got to create some. We have the panic button, not for obvious reasons.
1: It's the two positive panic button is what you guys are talking
0: about. Yeah, exactly.
1: I'm not on board with this at all.
0: Mike in Orleans has the solution. He says the two positive buttons, that's pretty easy.
2: Red Blacks!
1: Why do we need this reminder?
0: Outstanding. Outstanding. Mike in Orleans.
1: So to send Sens fans back down to earth.
0: Yeah. To just bring a dose of reality to, again, we're only two games into an 84-game season. Yes, they've looked good. They're 2-0. Let's just, here's the two positive button that we're pushing right now.
1: The two positive panic button.
0: Yes.
2: Red Blacks!
1: Just to remind all Sens fans, it's not all rosy everywhere in this city when it comes to sports teams.
0: I think that's perfect. I can't think of, and some other people have put some stuff in. I think that's the perfect anti-panic button.
1: But why do we have to go to the
0: because we can't
1: negative
0: have,
1: side of things
0: we
1: here?
0: We can't have nice things.
1: But why not?
0: No.
1: Why can't Sens fans have nice things?
0: I don't feel comfortable. It's
1: why
0: like,
1: can't we talk about nice things when it comes to the Sens?
0: I don't. It's like when I have to wear wool. I find it itchy.
1: Yeah.
0: And now I get the gives me the heebie-jeebies. I don't like it. I don't like being positive.
1: I can see you over there flinching
0: early in the year. This is I feel like an alligator's skin. Like the skin is falling off the snake. Right. It's.
1: I understand this isn't the norm, and it hasn't been for quite a while. Especially in the month of October with the Sens. But I'm here to tell you, it's okay. It's okay. You can enjoy it, Sens fans. You can smile.
0: Areeb texts in, says, Ottawa has sacrificed the Red Blacks to ensure the Sens have a successful season.
1: I think most fans would be okay with that.
0: Daniel says the Sens record was 10-5-4 to start the year without Brady Tkachuk last year. Not surprised they've started out strong this year. No more distractions. I honestly don't like 10-5-4. So Tkachuk, I remember, got hurt in the third game of the year, right? It was the afternoon game,
1: yeah.
0: the home opener versus Nashville.
1: A little slash.
0: So, certainly, and again, 10-5-4, that's 19 games. They played two. I don't remember at 10-5-4 people feeling and reacting the way that they're reacting so far this season. Again, it's 19 game versus two games, but people are pretty, like I'm going through the texts from the post game show last night that Creech and Smitty were,
1: people are happy.
0: People are very happy.
1: And that's, you can be happy.
0: Can you?
1: You can enjoy these moments. It's not going to be like this the entire season. I can absolutely 100% promise you that. Travis Green knows that as well. But that's why in these moments, you're allowed to enjoy it. Just be like the player. Give yourself 12 hours, enjoy it, and then move on. Completely forget about it. And then I'm sure you'll find something negative to talk about in the next game. I mean, we could talk about your biggest star, your best player being out. You could talk about your goalie being banged up. You could talk about the power play not coming through yet, but when you win, all those little blemishes and bruises, they're in the background.
0: Yeah, I don't like it. Kenton CP says, I hear you, JR. It's like swimming with your socks on. That's a great, that's perfect. That's exactly right. Just uncomfortable.
1: I don't know. I have to try that.
0: Center Town Nick, amongst many who said maybe the Sens are copying the Titans playbook. Frontier League champion, Ottawa Titans. Morgan also in on that as well.
1: I'm just continuing on the good feels from the Titans to the Sens.
0: Jeff says, good morning, guys. Do you find it interesting how many times we've heard the players say they've got a great dressing room and they're having a lot of fun? Do you think this is a poke at Brady Tkachuk?
1: They said that last year, too, with Brady. And Brady talked about that a lot.
0: I will say this, and Frankie brought this up when he was on with us earlier this morning, and we'll replay Frankie Corrado after 8. And I do think this is a valid point. I do think that he did it in the context of

0: players. So this is the, in talking about Tkachuk no longer being here, the players kind of going to themselves, not saying to themselves, like, why didn't you want to be a part of this, Brady Tkachuk? I think my thought, my theory on it is that the players have kind of seen and heard what everybody has said about them. And this is more the outside noise than the Ottawa noise, but the national noise about the Sens. And I was like, you know, well, they traded Brady Tkachuk. He was their captain, their heartbeat. They're not going to be nearly as good this year. And I think the players have taken it upon themselves to say, oh yeah, like it's the, as Lady likes to call it, it's the manufactured chip you want to put on your shoulder. You want to find something that gives you that extra motivation. And they'll never admit it, but I bet you within that dressing room, or maybe just within their own minds individually, each one of the, especially the best, better players on the team, they're like, okay, we'll show you. We don't, you know, Brady Tkachuk is a great player. He's a buddy of ours, but he didn't want to be here anymore. And we'll show him, and we'll show everybody else that doesn't think that this can be a good team without Brady Tkachuk.
1: I think we really need to make that distinction clear, though, of it being more of the national media and the media outside of the city, because I think if you watched every single game last year and you watched this team play, you watched the team play with Brady Tkachuk in the lineup, he was no longer the straw that stirred the drink. All right, that was Sanderson and Stützle. And I think a lot of people here in the city and the fan base, although upset at the moment that somebody wants to leave your team and leave your town, when you give it a little bit of time, you understand that the team itself was still going to be okay.
0: Yeah, because we saw this. But again, and it's, I understand that. Outside of Ottawa, if you're not watching the Sens night after night after night, it's like, you know, it's like me or you or anybody commenting on, I don't know, pick a team, the Nashville Predators.
1: Yeah.
0: Okay? You might watch the odd game or you see a highlight pack or whatever, but you really don't really know how the engine is really revving, honestly.
1: You got to put time in, right?
0: Yeah. And I think those of us that watched the Sens all of last year recognized that Brady Tkachuk did not have a Brady Tkachuk year. So the Sens had a, you know, good year. They made the playoffs. They were competitive, even though they lost in four straight. Yeah, that was even, you know, I watched part of the Bruins broadcast last night. They made the point in opening, their opening comments about the Sens was about how they got swept by Carolina. And I can't remember the exact term, but it was like they got run over by the Hurricanes. First of all, anybody that watched that series, and then
1: just listen, you know, to the Carolina Hurricanes
0: said that the Ottawa series was the toughest of the three series that they won to get to the Stanley Cup final. But you, if you just looked at your box scores and you looked at the final scores and you saw 4-0, you know, again, you're not watching.
1: So you fall into that trap.
0: Right. Okay. And I get that. Again, I'm not paying attention to a lot of the things that are going around, especially in the Western Conference. So I get that about how people have the perception of that Tkachuk was the Brady Tkachuk we had seen for most of his years here in Ottawa. That absolutely was the straw that stirred the drink, and he was the engine behind the Sens and everything else. The reality of it was he wasn't that last year. First of all, he was injured for the first 6 weeks of the season, and then when he got back, he wasn't the same player. He wasn't. And it took until he embarrassed himself in a shift in Washington, came out the very next night when I think we all agree that Travis Green must have had a conversation, I'll use air quotes, conversation with him to get his head out of you know what. And he came out and he fought Anders Lee off the opening faceoff and he scored the game winning goal against the Islanders. And we thought, okay, all right, message finally received.
1: He's back.
0: And then he kind of went back into just being just an okay hockey player. And same thing in the playoffs. Again, I'm not here to bury Brady Tkachuk. He's no longer here. I'm not going to do that. But all of us can agree, whether you love Brady Tkachuk or now you hate Brady Tkachuk, that last year he was not as effective a hockey player as we've seen before. But again, the people that don't pay attention, they assume that the Brady Tkachuk that they had seen and, you know, was an all-star and is just one of the bigger figures in the league in terms of a well-known entity.
1: Won a gold medal.
0: Right. He was not that player in Ottawa last year. So they think, well, subtract him and you're adding a young Eklund. Well, Sens will take a giant step back.
1: It doesn't equal, but you don't look at the team play, and we're talking about the entire season, how this team played. They don't take a look at that and understand that there's parts that can be replaced.
0: Mike writes, is it too early to check the standings? I can't be the only person that sorted the standings to see the Sens with the only 1,000 winning percentage in the league. From Mike?
1: That's the positivity I want back in this conversation.
0: Dave and the Glebe, whenever the day comes that the Sens win a cup, JR will be on the radio the next morning warning about roster construction and their ability to compete the next season.
1: This is what it'll be.
0: Yeah.
1: It'll be, oh, July 1st is coming up. The Sens have got to re-sign. They don't have enough money to re-sign A, B, C, and D. This is going to be a completely different team next
0: year. Somebody's got to be the cold water guy, okay? Somebody's got to be Johnny Coldwater. But be happy to cross that bridge and get to it. All right.
2: Red Blacks!
0: All right, before we leave the hour, let's give you a chance to win tickets to see Atletico Ottawa. 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We'll start answering the phones in 1 minute. Our top of the hour update, all the details on the Sens win in Boston. And we'll look ahead to the visit to the Red Wings tonight. 7 o'clock, Frankie Corrado joins us next, though, on TSN 1200.

0: Okay, just past 8 o'clock. Let's get our latest check on traffic again. Thanks to Paul for the update on situation on the westbound 417. Again, we had an accident just past Hunt Club, which is backing things up severely back to about Boundary Road now. They were starting to tow things away, so traffic flow has maybe improved marginally so far, but count on some extra travel time for those of you coming in east and along the westbound 417. So again, the accident being cleared away, or maybe has been fully now just past Hunt Club. As you continue along westbound, it is still busy from after that accident, so Walkley over to Innes, slow through there, and then again steady right into the downtown core. The eastbound lanes of the 417 are slowing now out at Eagleson in Kanata, and then the stop and go stretch is from just before Moody over to Pinecrest, and then it's steady to Woodruff, and then opens up after that. Westbound 174, that's heavy through Orleans this morning, and it continues busy actually right through and to the split. The 50 westbound through Gatineau has been a heavy volume, has seen heavy volume all morning, heading into the city through the 148 all the way down to the 5 junction, and from the 5 across McDonald Cartier Bridge into downtown Ottawa. Hunt Club eastbound slows toward Green Bank and Woodruff, really heavy both directions in the area of Prince of Wales and Riverside. 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TSN 1200 weather. We've got a sunny but cool day ahead today. 13 will be the high, and it's 4 degrees now. 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
14: From the CTV newsroom, I'm Connor Ray with the news on TSN 1200. Parti Québécois leader Paul St-Pierre Plamondon has brought his party back from the brink and into power. Although his party fell short of the 64 seats needed to form a majority in the Quebec National Assembly, it's a jump from winning only 3 seats back in 2022. St-Pierre Plamondon, who won the leadership in 2020, told English Quebecers in his victory speech that he will be a premier for them too.
15: We're all in the same boat, and we share the same future. We have the same interests, and we have before us many challenges and problems that we will solve together, so I'm looking forward to work with you.
14: The PQ leader said he would wait until after U.S. President Donald Trump leaves the White House in 2029 before holding a sovereignty referendum. In other Quebec election results, the Liberals are forming the official opposition for the third straight election, while the Conservatives took home a historic 19 seats, and the Coalition Avenir Quebec, who was previously in power, did not claim a single seat. Ottawa police say a former Uber Eats delivery driver is facing charges for alleged incident involving a young girl. In August, a Kanata mother told CTV News her 12-year-old daughter ordered Uber Eats during a sleepover with a friend after midnight. She says the delivery driver asked for her daughter's phone number and that someone returned later that night leaving candy and a note that said it was from a secret admirer. The mother alleges another package showed up 2 weeks later with a similar note for her daughter and a $20 bill. She says the man also drove past the home multiple times. Ottawa police say now 45-year-old Adam Daniels is facing charges of criminal harassment, mischief, and prowling by night. And incumbent mayor Mark Sutcliffe unveiling his platform for economic growth in Ottawa if he's reelected later this month. Sutcliffe says he plans to establish several economic and developmental zones outside of the city's core to boost job growth and expand business improvement areas. The incumbent's plan also includes attracting more direct flights to the airport, an investment summit, and eliminating trade barriers with Gatineau. One of Sutcliffe's opponents, Councillor Jeff Leeper, says his plan lacks focus on what the city already has control over, while Alex Lawson and Neil Saravanamutu both say there needs to be a bigger emphasis on helping small businesses grow. That is the latest from the CTV newsroom. I'm Connor Ray with the news on TSN 1200.
0: Hello there, it's JR. Here's what you need to know this morning. The Sens are 2-0 to begin the year after they beat the Bruins 4-1. Tim Stützle scored twice in the first, once shorthanded, and then just 3 seconds after that same penalty expired. He added an assist on Drake Batherson's first of the year, while Mike Amadio added his second goal of the season. Linus Ullmark started. He played the first 2 periods, but didn't come out for the third, pulled for what Travis Green called precautionary reasons. Sam Harrison came on, played the third period, gave up 1 goal when he misplayed the puck. The Sens are right back at it tonight in Detroit. It's a 7 o'clock face-off, a 5 o'clock pregame show right here on TSN 1200. The Wings are 0-2 to begin the season. Ridly Gregg will make his season debut as he's now completed his 2-game suspension. Elsewhere in the NHL, Philadelphia is winless in 4 games to start the season after falling 4-1 against Tampa. Winnipeg got a Cole Perfetti game winner in the third for a 3-2 victory in Pittsburgh. And Dallas got its first win 5-0 over San Jose. Jason Robertson got his first of the year. Macklin Celebrini sat out for the Sharks with a lower body injury. Paul Maurice says he hopes to have a more solid answer on the status of injured captain Alexander Barkov later today. Barkov was undergoing more testing yesterday in Florida. He's on the long-term injured list, so out a minimum 10 games in 24 days, but it's expected his absence will be longer than that. Alexander Ovechkin has announced this will be his 22nd and final NHL season. Ovechkin, who's 41, told his teammates of his plans before Monday's practice. His 929 regular season goals is a likely unbreakable NHL record, and he's 11 goals short of surpassing the most goals in NHL history if you add playoff goals to regular season goals, the record currently held by Wayne Gretzky. The struggling Calgary Flames are making some early season changes, putting forward Connor Zary on waivers. The 24-year-old was drafted 24th overall in the 2020 draft, but has struggled to find offense, scoring just 13 and 12 goals in each of the last 2 seasons. He's making $3.7 million this season and next. Baseball playoffs. Tampa's gone up 2-0 on the Yankees and pushed New York to the brink in the best of 5. The Yankees made 4 errors, contributing to 3 of the 5 Rays runs being unearned off starter Cam Schlitter, who was knocked out in the 5th inning of what would eventually be a 5-2 Tampa win. New York could scratch out only 4 hits on the night after being held to just 1 hit in Game 1. The White Sox went into Cleveland and took both games from the Guardians, winning again on Monday 4-3. Chicago has a chance to get to its first ALCS in 21 years with a win in Game 3 back in Chicago, where they have yet to actually even play a playoff game this season. Today, the two National League series resume. The Dodgers and Braves are tied at a game apiece in the best of 5. Game 3, 6 o'clock tonight in Atlanta, 9:30 tonight in San Diego. The Padres will need a win to stay alive. They're down 2-0 to Milwaukee. Monday Night Football, the Falcons all over the Saints, 45-24. Bijan Robinson had 145 yards on the ground, including a 59-yard touchdown run on the first Atlanta drive of the game, leading the Falcons to their second straight win. The Saints fall to 1-3. The NFL has suspended 2 of its officials after they got into dust-ups with players during games on Sunday. Referee Adrian Hill is suspended 1 game after he took exception to being knocked to the ground accidentally by a Vikings player. Official Jeff Seaman gets 2 games after he was caught on camera swearing at Arizona's Trey McBride after McBride questioned one of his calls. Injury news, the injury woes continue for the Philadelphia Eagles as Saquon Barkley and backup running back Tank Bigsby will both miss games. That leaves third stringer Will Shipley to start against the Jags on Sunday. Seattle is signing veteran free agent running back Joe Mixon after rookie starter Jadarian Price went on the injured list. Mixon missed all of last season with the Texans. The Chiefs save receiver Tyquan Thornton will miss 3 to 4 months with a dislocated ankle. A reunion with Tyreek Hill is a possibility when he returns from his injury in November. And Washington's Marcus Mariota has an MCL injury, but Jaden Daniels looks like he could return from his elbow injury this weekend. Red Blacks coach Ryan Dinwiddie says he's undecided who a veteran McLeod Bethel-Thompson or rookie Bryson Barnes will play and start on Friday in BC. Dinwiddie said both will play. He did commit to playing Barnes in the club's final 2 games of the year, but said he wants to see how Barnes looks in practice this week before deciding on starting the rookie in BC. And Canada's men's national soccer team will close out its final game in the international window in Minneapolis tonight against the U.S. Canada is 2-0 with shutout wins over Chile and Peru. The U.S. is 16th ranked in the world compared to Canada's 27. Striker Kyle Larin and winger Tejon Buchanan will not play due to injury. And now, you're up to date.
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24: 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Stutzla the disher, or is he the shooter? Scores! 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
0: That was quite a night for number 18 and quite a night for the Sens as they beat the Bruins 4-1 to move to 2-0 in the early, very early NHL season. They're right back at it tonight in Detroit, taking on the Red Wings. That's a 7 o'clock game here on TSN 1200, a 5 o'clock pregame show, and then they return to Ottawa for the home opener coming up on Thursday night. Philadelphia Flyers will be in town for a game against the Sens on Thursday. But we had an early morning conversation with Frankie Corrado, our TSN NHL insider, as always presented by the Myers Automotive Group. How you doing, Frankie?
1: Well, I'm in an airport. Apparently there's a plague somewhere in the world. And here's one for you. You guys do traffic updates on your show,
0: yep,
1: right?
0: Yeah.
1: If you're going to Pearson today, just don't go.
0: Okay.
1: Just turn around. Just don't. Pearson's not a good place today.
0: Oh,
1: anyways.
0: No.
1: Anyways, made it through.
0: Okay.
1: Almost had a couple of confrontations.
0: Oh.
1: And now I'm talking to you. And honestly, like, I'm reminded of how much I love hearing the Hammer's voice at 6:40 in the morning.
0: Hey.
1: Great.
0: Well,
1: I love it.
0: That makes one of us. Okay. all right. Last night, Sens and Bruins. I mean, Boston was terrible. There's no doubt about that. I mean, Marco Sturm has to be absolutely pulling what little Harry's got out of his head over the way the Bruins played.
1: Mm-hmm.
0: But, man, the Sens forced a lot of the mistakes. And I think most importantly, Frankie, they took advantage of the mistakes. It's one thing to create good opportunities for yourself, but to be able to finish it off, which is what they did last night. Like, that was a very Senator-esque-like performance last night.
1: It was, and one of the things that comes to mind is how many times last year, JR, did we talk about the penalty kill being an issue? Like, we dissected the diamond, and everyone in the city of Ottawa knew what a diamond penalty kill was and how it wasn't working. And then last night, essentially, you get two shorthanded goals. I know the one had just expired, but, I mean, that's a night and day difference. And if that's going to be the case, like, if that's going to keep up this year, and the penalty kill is going to be a strong suit for them, that alleviates some of the pressure from the goaltending, which was an issue last year. And I'm sure we'll get into, you know, Linus Allmark not being able to finish that game and him tweaking something. But that was, you know, that's something that really stands out in a game like that. It's like, yeah, Boston was bad. They made terrible decisions with the puck. The Sens penalty kill also looks and feels a little better, or quite a bit better, than it did last season. So, and the other thing, I guess, that goes hand in hand with that is when the Sens have games where they can get out to leads early, there's going to be nights where teams just can't get into it. Like, it felt like that game just turned into a slog or just a snooze because the Sens didn't give anything up for quite some time. Like, Boston couldn't get a shot. So as much as Boston played poorly, you give the Sens a lot of credit. They were, you know, detailed and aggressive on their penalty kill. And once they got to, you know, they got up with a lead, they played a mature brand of hockey and really didn't allow Boston anything in terms of momentum or chances.
0: Yeah, that game last night was kind of like the third period was against Toronto, really, you know, suffocating, where they really took over the game and as you said, just didn't give up a whole heck of a lot. And that's all a carryover from last year. Is this maybe one of the benefits in a short training camp that Ottawa has got a lot of their same team back, same coach, obviously, same systems, that they're able to kind of ease into the season and everybody seems to be on the same page as to how they want to play hockey?
1: For sure. I mean, in theory, yes. I think, you know, I'm going to Montreal to call their game tonight, and Montreal is in the same situation. A lot of guys coming back, but it hasn't looked like that. Like, they gave up a ton of chances on Saturday against Pittsburgh and you know, really played an incomplete kind of game, whereas the Sens, they look like they've just kind of picked up where they left off, plus they've added a couple things like a penalty kill that looks good. And, Linus Allmark was good through, you know, essentially five periods, but, you know, that's part of having the continuity of all these guys. And, I think the other thing that goes with that more, you know, maybe just as much as the fact that this group has been together for a long time, largely, is that there's a little bit of like an us against them mentality. It feels like, you know, like it was very public how the Brady Tkachuk thing played out. And, you know, now all these guys are kind of a band of brothers that are in this fight together. And it's like they have something to prove, that like this is a place that you think, or they think, is on the precipice of pushing to win and be really competitive at a high level. And you don't want to be here for that. Like, that's crazy. And it feels like maybe that's something that this group can really rally behind, or feels like through two games anyways, they have rallied behind. And I know it's early. There's a lot of hockey left. Like, for the Senators, there's still a full 82-game schedule left. Like, in years past, we're talking, this is night one for them.
0: Right.
1: But, man, to get off to that start and already have that inner belief, that goes a long way. Totally different than, you know, if you're Philadelphia, it is a lot of players coming back on Philly. They are horrible. Like, going into yesterday's game, they had a minus 60 shot differential through three games. That is actually hard to do. It's hard to be that bad. And so they would be trying to find, like, what the hell is going on here? Where did it all go? The Sens, they are the opposite of that, and that is a pretty envious place to be at this point.
2: The place where we do see some change for Ottawa, at least early season, because Sanderson essentially really hasn't played in either game. He only played 5 minutes the other night, is on defense, right? You've got Mattanpalo, who is at a lot of times a healthy scratch. You got Yakimchuk, who's a rookie, and last night Crotty comes into the lineup, who, you know, played a couple of games due to injury in the playoffs. So how are they, from what you've been able to see so far, how are they able to kind of maintain just a really strong defensive game when they've got a lot of either new to the team or new to the system faces?
1: You know what? I think it's five-man units up and down the ice, and that really helps out the decor. But with that being said, like, we've talked a lot about how Jake Sanderson is such an important player for them. Artem Zub does a lot of things that it's hard for other players to replicate. Man, I give Thomas Chabot a ton of credit. Like, Thomas Chabot, who has been a number one guy and a first pairing guy for, you know, a large portion of his career, he can step right into that role. And because he has had the experiences that he's had, there's a level of comfort, and ease that you feel like comes with his game at this point. You know, the other name that I think you have to mention when you watch last night's game is Jordan Spence. Like, his puck decisions, especially from the blue line in, but like his ability to kind of move it when you're supposed to, skate with it when you're supposed to, make that extra play when you have the chance. I thought his decision making was really good. And I think, you know, as far as defensemen, you know, you can talk about skating, you can talk about a shot, you can talk about, you know, good stick and all those kinds of things. Your reads, and what decisions you make, that's before all of that stuff. And you can get by with that. And I thought they played a pretty smart game. And, you know, all those guys, I think, you know, even though you are strained without having two of your top defensemen in a shorter burst situation, they can give you exactly what you need to get by, because the group, you know, of forwards that are out there, they're not going to leave them hanging. It's not going to be odd man rushes, not going to be a bunch of 2-on-1s. Defensemen feel like they can pinch and be up in the play. And so you feel like you're just part of the machine.
2: Right.
1: You're never out there alone having to fight your own battles.
2: Travis Green called the removal of Linus Ullmark for the third period precautionary, just from what, and it all seemed to stem from that when Peterka and Chabot crashed into him with about 4 minutes to go in the second. You know, again, I'm asking you to speculate a little bit based on what you saw, but do you think that ends up being, as Travis Green described it, fairly minor? He won't play tonight. Wasn't going to play anyway. But that this shouldn't be too big of an injury.
1: I wouldn't think so, especially since he's sitting on the bench, you know, for the third period. And I think the other thing that goes into this thought process, if you're Travis Green, it's a 4-0 game. Your team is, you know, carried it. Boston's been horrible. You probably feel like you could be cautious and take Ullmark out and put Arison in, and not run the risk of losing that game. Like, there might be other teams where it's like, oh man, the momentum swings with our team are just wild. I don't know, if we let in one, we could let in two, and then all of a sudden, 10 minutes to go, we're down two. Like, I don't want to see what that looks like. Let's just push through. I think the Sens would have a pretty good feel. And if you were down on the bench, you would have a pretty good feel of what that game was going to look like when it was all said and done. I think you were well within your rights of being safe by saying, let's give our goalie a little time. He's too right. important to us. And like we started by saying, like, 82 game season starts tonight, right? Like, yeah. There's a lot of hockey left to be played. And, Linus Ullmark, you have to manage his minutes and his workload and anything that flares up or tweaks as time goes on.
2: Ridley Gregg eligible to come off the suspended list. I'm assuming he's going to go into the lineup, and kind of the natural guy to come out, I think, would be Hayden Hodgson. Only ends up playing 5 minutes last night. But just in terms of where you put Gregg, I mean, the Cousins, Eklund, Zetterlin line at least had some. I didn't think they were very good against Toronto. They were much better last night. I didn't get the score sheet, but they were in and around the puck. They had a lot of possession in the game last night. Like, does Ridley Gregg kind of have to work his way into one of the top three units, or how do you think they'll handle that?
1: Yeah, I would think he's probably going to start on the wing, especially if he's going to be in the top nine. I think the thing that Gregg has going for him is on this team, he can find purpose in a number of different ways. Like he could be down the middle of the ice, and you know, you could find a spot for him. You could put him on the wing, and you could tell him that he's got to play a bit of like a crash and bang, confrontational, uncomfortable style of play. It's an interesting dynamic that they have. And as far as that, the Cousins line with Eklund, I think one of the things that we're going to see with Eklund now is he's a pretty flashy individual player. You know, there was that one rush, I think it was like halfway through the second period. You know, he kind of does like the 10-2 Mohawk turn, gets defensemen to bite on it and drives to the front of the net. I'm like, that is good stuff. Like that is creating something when it's not necessarily there for you and giving yourself a little bit of time, but it happens quick. And the more those guys play together, the more they'll realize when those opportunities are going to present themselves and when to look for it, when to be ready for it. So there's going to be more chances for those guys to score and kind of gel. So you want to be mindful that you're not ripping lines apart too much, right, when you have a new face that does, you know, does those types of things on the ice. But I think there's, you know, Ridly Greig has shown that he can be kind of whatever you need him to be in the lineup. So you just, you know, you got to find a place that you feel comfortable with him.
2: Are the Red Wings a wounded animal and a team to be, afraid of tonight just in terms of their response? Or do you think that their confidence level is so low that you may see just a real flat performance from them tonight?
1: Yeah, this is a fascinating one. Like, I don't know how much you're going to get out of the Red Wings tonight. Like, there's so much going on. The fact that the fans are chanting "sell the team," you know, one of their second best defenseman is still at home in Sweden, and we find out like yesterday that the offer that he got was on September 17th, and it was for $8.5 million. And the Larkin situation. This is, you know, you never want to look past an opponent, but this is, it's crazy to think that like these two teams are playing in the same league right now, because things in Ottawa seem to be, you know, really on the up and up, and the Sens are like this well-oiled machine through two games, even though they've faced their own bits of adversity over the summer. But the Red Wings, with what they're dealing with, this is one of those ones where if you get off to a good start and right, you get a lead in this game, there's not going to be much pushback. Mm-hmm. So the first goal, really important for the Sens in this game.
2: Mentioned that you're on your way to Montreal to do Carolina-Montreal, of course, rematch of the Eastern Conference Final last year. In any way, is Montreal looking at, you know, tonight as a, I mean, I can't compare playoffs to the third game of the regular mm-hmm. season, but, you know, in terms of a revenge factor, is it a measuring stick game? How do you kind of assess this game, particularly from Montreal's point of view?
1: I think it's a good, not that it's a revenge factor game or a measuring stick. Like, I feel like it's a good evaluation tool for the Habs. They want to be a harder out than they were last year when they have to play against a team like Carolina. And I think, you know, so far, we're seeing signs of that. Like the first game that they play against the Leafs, they beat the Leafs with their B game, you know, and the Josh Anderson line is the best line. It's like when your fourth line can be the best line and you win a game against a team that's, you know, pretty good and highly skilled, it bodes well for you. And then on Saturday, you know, they're down 5-1. They have a horrific second period. And then all of a sudden it's like the first line goes to work and it's 5-5, going into overtime. So like they're a harder out than they were. They're more experienced. They can't make the same like unforced errors that they made on Saturday night. And as far as that playoff series goes, I think they would have learned, like, just, you would have learned how hard it is to win. And when you lose a series like that, just how far away you actually are, to a team like Carolina, who's been knocking on the door and have had their own share of heartbreaks to the Panthers and, whoever over the years, and just have fallen short. Like, it's not like Carolina's done this for a year or two like Montreal has. They've been at this for like a decade. And so that's a lot of learning they've done, a lot of evaluating they've done, and the Habs are in that process now. So we'll kind of see. You know, Carolina's got, they've gotten off to a little bit of a sleepy start. It's understandable just given what they did and what they accomplished. So it'll be an interesting dynamic tonight to see, you know, who's got a little more jump between two pretty speedy teams.
2: All right. Calgary is off to a terrible start. I don't think that's, you know, unexpected. They were expected to be a bad team this year. But Philadelphia, you brought them up earlier. how wildly outshot. I mean, they have got a couple of overtime loss points, but 0-4 to start the year. It's hard to think that a Rick Tocchet team is playing with as little emotion as they appear to be playing with. I know he's going to get them right away, but what is happening with Philadelphia in this early season?
1: I don't know. Like, it sounds, when I say I don't know, like, I don't know if they're going to get right. Like, this is one of those things when you're this far out of it, like out of games, and it feels like it's going this badly for you early on. Like, you have so much ground to make up, not just in like the points and the standings, but with the actual like process of the way you play the game. And Rick Tocchet, like I listened to his press conference after the game last night, and he was talking about, you know, compete, and he was saying that, you know, this falls on me. It's like, you know, both can't be true. I mean, if the team's not competing, that's on the guys. You know, if you say the team is unorganized, okay, then that falls on you. Like, I don't know how much more you're going to get guys to compete. Like, I don't know what you're going to say to guys that it's just automatically, you know, a button is going to get flipped and you're going to get guys to compete a little bit harder. It's crazy how much it's fallen in Philly. And you know, I think last year a lot of things went well for them. They had the great goaltending. They played well as a team. You know, there was a significant chance for some regression from the Flyers, but man, to see it happen like this early on, there's going to be a lot of long video sessions. There's going to be a lot of long conversations. It's going to be quite a grind. It's going to be quite a grind to get them back to whatever you think even par is.
3: Right.
1: And then from there, I mean, there's still a mountain to climb after that. And we're only, you know, we're 2 weeks into the regular season.
2: As the saying goes, it's getting late early in the season in Philadelphia. All right, safe travels to Montreal. Should be a fun game tonight between the Hurricanes and the Habs. We'll be watching, of course, Wings and Sens. Looking forward to it, and we'll chat again later in the week.
1: Okay, buddy.
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5: 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Moments. Don't miss SNL. Saturday on its new home, CTV and Crave.
2: 8:35, latest check on traffic. We've got an accident reported to us. Eastbound lanes of Smythe between Riverside and Alta Vista. Smythe between Riverside and Alta Vista. Also an accident on Baseline, right in the area of where it crosses over the 416. So I guess eventually it kind of bends around and becomes, in that area, you're heading toward Bell's Corners, Robertson Road. So again, Baseline / Robertson Road around the 416 had its eastbound accident there as well. As far as the highways are concerned, it has been a slow commute for those of you coming in from the east end, westbound on the 417 due to an earlier accident past Hunt Club. Now the accident's been pulled away, but it is still backed up pretty much from, the worst of it's now from Anderson through Hunt Club. Once you get through that, it's steady to Innes, and then it's stop and go again from the split into the downtown core. That's westbound. The eastbound lanes still heavy and slow from Moody over to Pinecrest, and then it's just steady after that right into the downtown core. So it's a heavy morning this morning for sure. Typical Tuesday. Westbound 174 out of Orleans. That is the slow and the usual stretch from Place d'Orleans out past Jeanne d'Arc. The 50 westbound has been really heavy all morning. Continues to be the same at this hour. All the way heading into Gatineau through the 148, heading down toward the 5. Opens up a bit, and then at the 5 junction, it's heavy heading toward the bridge and over into Ottawa. Eastbound on Hunt Club, it's really heavy heading off the 416 over to Greenbank. And then both directions in the area of Prince of Wales and Riverside, they're heavy. Also, Bank and Hunt Club is heavy this morning. And one other traffic note, northbound 416 from after Bankfield heading toward Fallowfield, northbound lanes. It is slow through there as well. Not sure if that's a construction issue or an accident or it's a visual distraction, but that's an unusual spot for a stretch of traffic. Again, that's north of Bankfield heading toward Fallowfield on the 416. The next Lotto Max jackpot is $75 million plus 75 new prizes of $100,000 and Max Millions. 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TSN 1200 weather, sunny but cool day ahead today. 13 for the high, it is 5 right now. 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
1: Okay, we're back, 8:43 on this Tuesday morning with J.R. and Hammer. Steve Lloyd on assignment. You'll hear him on the drive this afternoon alongside A.J. Jack Quebec, leading you into the Sens pregame show. They're right back at it tonight. 5 o'clock start for the pregame with Graham Creech and Jamie Baker on the pregame show tonight. And then Dean Brown, Gord Wilson will have the call of Sens and Wings at 7 o'clock. Don't forget, you can watch the game on TSN, regular TSN. No hoops.
2: Oh, so easy.
1: Go through. Speaking of which, got a text from Cody. Let me just find it here.
2: Did he have some issues last night, or
1: no,
2: is this a positive text?
1: Yeah, here we go. No, this is about just people trying to watch the game last night. Guys, another issue I'm finding with the new shift to streaming of games is local blackouts. My internet provider makes it look like I'm in Toronto, so I'm unable to watch Sens and Habs games on Tuesdays and Thursdays. It's becoming very frustrating as a hockey fan. I can only imagine how older people are trying to navigate this. That's from Cody.
2: That's weird that...
1: No, that's
2: yeah,
1: a lot of people face that issue.
2: With the internet.
1: They're living in Ottawa, but... and again, it's not even that they have necessarily, like, NordVPN or whatever, any of those.
2: Well, that's just like, right? Another cost added, right?
1: Exactly.
2: When you've got to buy a VPN and then tell it that, hey, I'm in Vancouver.
1: AG from Barrhaven, formerly of Hull, writes... Anyone who has Bell 5 can get all the French sports channels like RDS and TVA Sports, TVA, that show all of the Sens Sportsnet Plus games for $10 a month. You can take it off your package 5 months later after the last game. Meanwhile, you're not giving your money to Sportsnet Plus, and you can work on your French language skills at the same time. That's from AG. Or if you can sync it up, right? You can get the old
2: Dean and Gord
1: television machine. And then get Dean and Gord on. So,
2: there's apps to learn different languages. Let's not do it during a hockey game. Let's get Dean and Gord on there.
1: Well, a little lancé compte. I don't mind that.
2: Pardon me?
1: Shoots, he scores. Okay, speaking of the... Oh, by the way, congrats to Brad Smith way back when. Brad won the Atletico Ottawa tickets we gave away. By the way, Smitty can no longer win prizes here on the station. We have rules about station employees or contractors winning prizes.
2: Okay, different Brad Smith.
1: Was it?
2: It's with an I.
1: I've heard Brad Smith. He can pull his voice. Shooter can pull his voice. You sure he didn't snow you?
2: Yeah, do you think he can, honestly?
1: Yes.
2: He'd be too busy laughing and giggling trying to get by winning these tickets. It was not Capital City Smitty.
1: All right, he can shoot the puck. Okay. So we have JR and Steve's season tickets for the Sens that we've been forced to give away. Well, actually, Lloydie says forced. I'm more than happy to give up our season tickets to the good listener. So 100 level seats for every Sens home game this year. So we've given away the tickets for this week's games, Thursday and Saturday. So our next home game is actually 1 week from tonight. St. Louis Blues will be in town. I love a good, strong St. Louis. I hope they're wearing those nice unis. Very
2: strong. The blue ones?
1: The light blue ones.
2: Yes.
1: They've always had I like the blue note, good logo, color scheme, excellent blue and gold. No issues there. The whites are strong, good crisp white. I like a good St. Louis Blues uniform. We'll see what they bring to town next Tuesday. If you'd like to be there, see those jerseys and the Sens up close and personal in 100 level seats. We're going to make, you know what? We've been pretty easy on people early on with the call now.
2: A lot of phone calls.
1: Yeah. We're gonna make people work a little bit harder. Okay?
2: People are calling already.
1: Yes. Okay? You're gonna be texting us the correct answer to this question. All right? So again, our text, Gabriel Pizza text line is 12-1200. Standard messaging rates apply. You're gonna be texting us the correct answer, and speed is not going to be an issue. Okay? Because we're gonna take the, I don't know, 10th correct text. All right, at 12-1200 to this question. You got to have the right answer. So your text must include your first and last name, by the way. Okay? Answer this question. St. Louis Blues tickets. Give me the player who has scored the most combined points in an Ottawa and St. Louis jersey in his career. So he could have played for other teams. Doesn't matter. It's only when he was playing for the Sens or the Blues. Combine the points. Who's got the most combined points of any player that's played for both teams while playing with the teams? Text us that player's name and your first and last name to 12-1200. Standard messaging rates apply. Do it in the net. Well, do it. Well, I think we'll have a winner by 9 o'clock. Do it as quickly as you can, but we'll take the 10th correct answer. All right, and that person is off to see Sens and Blues in 100-level seats 1 week from tonight.
2: Is this AI-proof?
1: What do you mean by that?
2: It sounds AI-proof. Like, you just can't go to ChatGPT or...
1: I don't know.
2: Claude or whatever they're called and go, hey...
1: I didn't test it.
2: Give this to me.
1: I don't know.
2: They're not... I'm going to be honest. They're not always right. They don't always understand exactly AI? What you're asking.
1: I thought AI was going to kill us all by the end of the decade.
2: Well, I'm not saying that might not happen.
1: Oh, okay.
2: But they don't know simple trivia questions.
1: Okay. Well, we'll all be alive a week from today, so somebody's going to the game. Okay, today's October the 6th. You know what today is? If you're an Ottawa Senator fan, a current day Ottawa Senator fan, this is a pretty big day in the history of the Ottawa Senators. You remember what you were doing 6 years ago today? All right, the pandemic was well underway. The hockey season, remember?
2: It was
1: the
2: done.
1: The hockey season was in the summer. Tampa won the Stanley Cup at the end of September. And not long after that, in fact, a few days later, October the 6th rolled around and this happened.
3: With the third pick in the 2020 NHL draft, the Ottawa Senators choose this player. Who is Tim Stutzel?
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5: With the 28th selection, the Ottawa Senators are proud to select from Brandon of the WHL, Ridley Gregg. With pick 44, the Ottawa Senators are proud to select from the United States National Development Team Program and the University of North Dakota, Tyler Cleven.
1: Spit it out, Trent, man.
2: You watched the video. I watched the video.
1: It's like, well, it was because it was all done remotely. Especially when it was awkward. Well, you had Trebek, of course, and that was actually pretty good. That was pretty creative.
2: Yeah, every team kind of had, well, most teams in the first round had a cool little way of announcing their first round pick.
1: Yep. But that was, the Cleven one wasn't that. That was actually the next day. But the first round was October the 6th, 2020. Tim Stützle, third overall. Jake Sanderson, fifth overall. Ridley Gregg went 28th overall. The Sens had three first round picks and absolutely nailed all three. In fact, I've seen some people that follow the prospects. They've done, they do redrafts a few years later. Even, as late as last year, which is probably by the time 5 years have rolled around. I tend to think now, especially in this day and age, players tend to mature quite a bit quicker. Like, a guy's going to be, whether he's going to be, and I'll say a front line, like a guy's going to be like a real important part of a team. I think within about 3 years of when they're drafted, 3 to 4 years, you're already getting indications. They may not be playing a

0: through. He's been good.
1: It's getting late early.
0: But not great on Byfield. And then you've got like Jamie Drysdale, Cole Perfetti, Jack Quinn, Askarov. I know I'm missing one or two. That draft, by
1: Hayden
0: the way.
1: Hayden Gooley for the Habs.
0: Yep. Every single player who was drafted in the first round has played in the NHL except for, unfortunately, Rodion Amarov, the Leafs draft pick who, unfortunately got cancer and passed away. Other than that, every single player has played. Most of them are regulars. A lot of them, this ends up being, I think, a pretty good draft at the top of the draft. Like, especially for something where hockey kind of came to an end before it regularly does, right? There was no playoffs to watch these drafted players play in that year because the hockey world came to an end in March, and then the draft was held in October. Anyway, that was 6 years ago today.
1: In terms of career points right now, of course, Tim Stützle leads that draft class with 409 points. Second to him, Lucas Raymond with 330. 79 points more Stützle has on this draft class.
0: Right. Second round actually was pretty good as well. Now where Sens fans will take issue with the draft, and again, you're getting greedy at this stage. They took Roby Järventi, one pick ahead of J.J. Paterka, who a lot of people said, even at the time, I have to give credit, it's not revisionist history, people said, well, you drafted Stützle, the German, with the third pick. You should have taken his running mate with that pick early in the second round. They didn't. Roby Järventi, by the way, just couldn't make it in the NHL. He's playing in Switzerland now. And then let's not forget, Tyler Cleven ends up going 44th. I do remember a lot of the so-called draft experts were taking Ottawa to task for trading two picks to Toronto for Cleven. And it was two later in the second round picks, or one later in the second, early in the third. And going like, Cleven, that's bad trade, bad trade. Neither of the Leafs picks ever played in the NHL. Both Finnish guys never played in the NHL. And Tyler Cleven has gone on, and well, we see what he is. He's a real good NHL player and still getting better. So that was a home run draft. Whatever you think of Pierre Dorion and Trent Mann and their time with the Sens, and there were lots of mistakes, absolutely. That draft absolutely set the foundation for what is now the Ottawa Senators that are 2-0 and people are predicting are going to go undefeated this season. All right, any thoughts, any memories of that night? By all means, share Gabriel Pizza text line at 12-1200 where standard messaging rates apply. When we come back, we'll announce our winner of the Sens tickets. I'm assuming we have more than a few correct answers. Hammer, you're going through it right now?
1: We are good. We will have our winner after the break.
0: It's tight, by the way. It's not, there's a clear leader, but it's tight with the correct answer. Anyway, we'll come back with our winner. Don't forget, next hour, we're going down to Detroit. It is an absolute circus with the Red Wings right now. Kevin Allen's covered the Red Wings forever. He will join us from Detroit to set up tonight's Detroit-Ottawa game that you'll hear right here on TSN 1200.
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8: We're back, 8:58. All right, so I'm pleased that I said that the answer to a trivia question was fairly tight. And there were four players that were kind of in the mix. All four got guessed. But most of the people had the right answer. So the question again was, give me the name of the player that scored the most combined career points while playing for either Ottawa or St. Louis. All right, so you had to play for both teams, but it was the points only count for when you played for those two teams, not when you played at, for some other rando team. All right? So Wade Redden was guest. Wade Redden, for those that forgot, ended his career. I believe it was his last stop, was in St. Louis for a handful of games. He was at 415. David Perron was guest. He was 506.
9: Solid.
8: Pavel Dimitra was guest a lot. He was 519. The winner at 594 was Vladimir Tank Tarasenko. That was the correct answer. So the 10th correct person with Tarasenko's name was?
9: Joel Desjardins.
8: Nice, Joel. Congratulations. Way to go. You're on your way to see Sens and Blues in JR and Steve's Suite 100 level seats next week, next Tuesday, as a matter of fact, at Canadian Tire Center. That's a 7:30 game, by the way, next Tuesday. And tickets for that and all Sens home games, including the home opener, are available through Ticketmaster.ca. Text games in the midst of the hundreds of people guessing on the trivia question from Beacon Hill Tim. I listen to TSN a lot. Thus in the morning, so does my spouse, especially in the morning while having our coffee. However, she can never remember anyone's names. So she calls JR Yacker and Hammer Muppet.
9: What? How do I get Muppet? Whoa.
8: I understand.
9: What does that mean?
8: Why I get Yacker?
9: Because I stick up for you?
8: I texted Tim back and I said, is that a compliment? Because I'm not quite sure.
9: I can tell you right now.
8: You're not taking
9: when it comes from me, yeah? When it comes to me, no. That
8: you don't like Muppet?
9: No, that is not a compliment.
8: Okay.
9: I'll accept it.
8: Okay.
9: And that's okay. Everybody, as you like to say, is entitled to their opinion.
8: Yes, they are.
9: I must do something to make it seem like I'm some sort of Muppet. And that's okay.
8: You know, broad shoulders, water off a duck's back. Okay, just walk away.
9: I'm fine.
8: I'm okay with Yacker. That's fine. That's what you're supposed to do. Yak. Well,
9: you're
8: no.
9: You're supposed to yak.
8: I don't think it's a compliment necessarily, though. I don't think I'm taking it. It just means I talk a lot. Hopefully you talk a lot and you say some things. Like, there's lots of people that can talk a lot, but are you actually saying stuff?
9: Well, it's better than being, like, quiet. Mumbler.
8: Joel, by the way, will be in touch with your ticket information. He's just texted that. Okay. We'll take a break. Still got another hour to go on this extravaganza. The Sens, if you're just waking up from under a rock and you wondered, Sens won last night in Boston. Another nice win, 4-1. They're 2-0 to start the season. They got the 0-2 Red Wings ahead tonight. It is back-to-back for Ottawa. It is on the road. Detroit is are they a wounded animal for tonight? Or is Detroit just an absolute clown show and ready to be beaten down again? We're going to go down to Detroit in the next 15 minutes or so and talk to Kevin Allen. Covered the Red Wings forever. He writes for Detroit Hockey Now. We'll get the latest on what's going on. Why don't they have a GM 3 months later? What's going on with Larkin? What's going on with Edvinson? Why are the fans yelling, sell the team, 5 minutes into the season opener? It's the Motor City, man. Classic NHL franchise. The fans are unhappy. We'll go down to Detroit coming up in the next hour as we roll on a Sens game day Tuesday. Sens and Wings tonight, 5 o'clock pregame, 7 o'clock faceoff, right here on TSN 1200.
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8: Okay, bunch of action this morning. Not sure why. It's nice and sunny outside, but here's the latest list that we have. Innes near 10th line. Northbound Riverside at Terminal Avenue. So I believe that's just south of the 417. Let's see here. Okay, so westbound on the 417 just before Moody. Let me just check and see if that is affecting traffic too much. It is heading out to Canada. Doesn't look like that's affecting things too much. All right, so here's what's going on as far as the highways are concerned. So eastbound 417 is busy. It's better, improving, but still stop and go from after Moody through the 416 junction over to Pinecrest. And then it opens up a little bit after that, steady toward the downtown. The westbound lanes that have been very slow this morning are slowly improving, but it's still stop and go traffic from Innes into the split and from the split into the downtown core. 174, much improved as well, but it's still heavy from inside of Blair Road over to the split again because of how busy it is on the 417 itself. The 50 pockets of stop and go traffic coming into the city as you head down toward the 148 and then again the 5 junction. Eastbound on Hunt Club, slowest stretches toward Woodruff. Both directions busy between or around Prince of Wales and Riverside, and still really slow this morning heading north on the 416 heading toward Fallowfield, so toward Barhaven. Don't have an update as to whether that's an accident, construction, people staring at, no, it wouldn't be the sun because you're heading north. Not sure why, but that's a slower stretch of traffic than normal as well. 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TSN 1200 weather. We got sunshine, but cool weather ahead. 13 for the high. It's 5 right now. 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
8: Hello there, it's JR. Here's what you need to know this morning. The Sens are 2-0 to begin the year after they beat the Bruins 4-1. Tim Stützle scored twice in the first, once shorthanded, and then just 3 seconds after that same penalty expired. He added an assist on Drake Batherson's first of the year, while Mike Amadio added his second goal of the season. Linus Hallmark started. He played the first two periods, but didn't come out for the third. Pulled for what Travis Green called precautionary reasons. Sam Harrison came on, played the third period, gave up one goal when he misplayed the puck. The Sens are right back at it tonight in Detroit. It's a 7 o'clock face-off, a 5 o'clock pregame show right here on TSN 1200. The Wings are 0-2 to begin the season. Ridley Gregg will make his season debut as he's now completed his two-game suspension. Elsewhere in the NHL, Philadelphia is winless in four games to start the season after falling 4-1 against Tampa. Winnipeg got a Cole Perfetti game winner in the third for a 3-2 victory in Pittsburgh. And Dallas got its first win, 5-0 over San Jose. Jason Robertson got his first of the year. Macklin Celebrini sat out for the Sharks with a lower body injury. Paul Maurice says he hopes to have a more solid answer on the status of injured captain Alexander Barkov later today. Barkov was undergoing more testing yesterday in Florida. He's on the long-term injured list, so out a minimum 10 games in 24 days, but it's expected his absence will be longer than that. Alexander Ovechkin has announced this will be his 22nd and final NHL season. Ovechkin, who's 41, told his teammates of his plans before Monday's practice. His 929 regular season goals is a likely unbreakable NHL record, and he's 11 goals short of surpassing the most goals in NHL history if you add playoff goals to regular season goals, the record currently held by Wayne Gretzky. The struggling Calgary Flames are making some early season changes, putting forward Connor Zary on waivers. The 24-year-old was drafted 24th overall in the 2020 draft, but has struggled to find offense, scoring just 13 and 12 goals in each of the last two seasons. He's making $3.7 million this season and next. Baseball playoffs. Tampa has gone up 2-0 on the Yankees and pushed New York to the brink in the best of five. The Yankees made four errors, contributing to three of the five Rays runs being unearned off starter Cam Schlitter, who was knocked out in the fifth inning of what would eventually be a 5-2 Tampa win. New York could scratch out only four hits on the night after being held to just one hit in Game 1. The White Sox went into Cleveland and took both games from the Guardians, winning again on Monday 4-3. Chicago has a chance to get to its first ALCS in 21 years with a win in Game 3 back in Chicago, where they have yet to actually even play a playoff game this season. Today, the two National League series resume. The Dodgers and Braves are tied at a game apiece in the best of five. Game 3, 6 o'clock tonight in Atlanta, 9:30 tonight in San Diego. The Padres will need a win to stay alive. They're down 2-0 to Milwaukee. Monday Night Football, the Falcons all over the Saints, 45-24. Bijan Robinson had 145 yards on the ground, including a 59-yard touchdown run on the first Atlanta drive of the game, leading the Falcons to their second straight win. The Saints fall to 1-3. The NFL has suspended two of its officials after they got into dust-ups with players during games on Sunday. Referee Adrian Hill is suspended one game after he took exception to being knocked to the ground accidentally by a Vikings player. Official Jeff Seaman gets two games after he was caught on camera swearing at Arizona's Trey McBride after McBride questioned one of his calls. Injury news, the injury woes continue for the Philadelphia Eagles as Saquon Barkley and backup running back Tank Bigsby will both miss games. That leaves third stringer Will Shipley to start against the Jags on Sunday. Seattle is signing veteran free agent running back Joe Mixon after rookie starter Jadarian Price went on the injured list. Mixon missed all of last season with the Texans. The Chiefs say receiver Tyquan Thornton will miss 3 to 4 months with a dislocated ankle. A reunion with Tyreek Hill is a possibility when he returns from his injury in November. And Washington's Marcus Mariota has an MCL injury, but Jaden Daniels looks like he could return from his elbow injury this weekend. Red Blacks coach Ryan Dinwiddie says he's undecided who of veteran McLeod Bethel-Thompson or rookie Bryson Barnes will play and start on Friday in BC. Dinwiddie said both will play. He did commit to playing Barnes in the club's final two games of the year, but said he wants to see how Barnes looks in practice this week before deciding on starting the rookie in BC. And Canada's men's national soccer team will close out its final game in the international window in Minneapolis tonight against the U.S. Canada is 2-0 with shutout wins over Chile and Peru. The U.S. is 16th ranked in the world compared to Canada's 27th. Striker Kyle Larin and winger Tejon Buchanan will not play due to injury. And now, you're up to date.
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8: We are back. Welcome back. It's 9:15 here on a sunny but chilly, Tuesday morning with JR and Hammer. Keith Lloyd again on assignment. He'll be co-hosting the drive alongside AJ this afternoon, getting you set for the Sens pregame show. They're right back at it. I know if you're a Sens fan, you had to wait all of last week. No games. Last team to start their season. Didn't play until Saturday, but starting last night, the games come fast and furious. Six games over nine nights starting last night. Right back at it tonight in Detroit. It's a 7 o'clock game here on TSN 1200, a 5 o'clock pregame show, and then it's back here to Ottawa for a couple of home games, including the home opener Thursday versus Philadelphia, and then Saturday, the Nashville Predators come to town. Sens coming off a 4-1 win in Boston last night. It was more of the same that we saw carry over from the third period in the game against Toronto. Last night, though, pretty much from start to, well, we'll say finish, third period. I mean, they're up 4-0 at that point. You're just not trying to give the game away. So that was a really solid game front to back for Ottawa. Stützle with a pair of goals, including the first one of the game shorthanded. They were dangerous all night shorthanded. Shane Pinto had a couple of chances as well shorthanded. Drake Batherson got on the score sheet for the first time this season on a nice move on a breakaway. And Mike Amadio just continues to be, he gets a goal, he gets an assist, he was outstanding in the first game of the season as well. He's an early season scoring threat, 3 points in 2 games for Mike Amadio. Here's head coach Travis Green on the win last night.
3: Just a real good road game. I thought we were on our toes right from the drop of the puck. It's a tough building to play in, and our guys were prepared to play the type of game that we needed to win, and just a real good 60 minutes.
8: Yeah, he was, Sens were good, the Bruins were not, and again, it's a bit of chicken or egg, right? Was Boston really bad because they were bad, or were they partially bad because Ottawa was really good and playing their game? I think there's probably a little bit of both in that. The Bruins did not do themselves any favor, but again, Ottawa was excellent, and most importantly, when they forced turnovers and had opportunities, they finished them, which is something that at times was an issue last year, right? They'd create all kinds of great chances, but couldn't find goals, especially in big spots. I understand it's game two of the season. It's not a Stanley Cup playoff game, so I'm not trying to equate the two. But good last night that opportunities were there for the taking, and they took them and scored the goals. And that was a very, you get that, you get, unfortunately, I guess the one downside is Ullmark having to pull himself. But when he was in there, Ullmark was steady again like he was in the first game. You get that kind of goaltending, and you get that type of team performance. This is a very, very good team.
4: Well, it's trends, right? It's early confidence that when these opportunities come, you've got the confidence right away that you can bury and score. And they've always have this, the Travis Green game plan to fall back on. And you're seeing like Tyler Cleven, an excellent game last night. Thomas Chabot all over the place in the first period. I can't remember how many times I heard his name in terms of just breaking up plays, outlet passes, laying the body, getting into some scrums as well as he's wearing the C. That's a complete effort right there, and it just gives the team confidence that regardless of who's in and out of the lineup, they know that they can put forth a good effort and they'll be in every single game.
8: It's a compliment to Travis Green and his coaching staff that if you do have to kind of plug and play, which they have had to do, especially on defense with Sanderson out, Crotty comes in. He only plays 10 minutes, but he's competent. Yakimchuk has not looked out of place yet. There haven't been colossal errors, and at times I think we all know that with the puck on his stick, he's very good. He's NHL caliber. It's the rest of it. What's the rest of it going to be like for Yakimchuk? And so far, it's been fine. I think right now he's looking good. We'll see. Again, early days on Carter Yakimchuk, and it's elevated minutes for other, like Jordan Spence. Again, he was like almost like found money.
4: You mentioned it. You broke the news last season, right? Watching the Kings in the playoffs two playoffs ago.
8: No, it was not in the playoffs. It was a rando regular season game. I'm watching. Yeah, and this was more than a couple of seasons ago. It was like, I just remember, and I don't know why I was watching a game. It was like, I didn't even know, like I'd heard of him before, but it's like, I was just watching a game. And I think I had the sound off. I'm just watching. Sometimes you watch a game and it's like, certain guys just play, and it's like, he was wearing number 45. I remember that. And it's like, who's 45? He's not very big on the Kings defense. And he's like controlling the puck back there. And this is a team with Drew Doughty. I don't think at that point Brandt Clark was playing on the team, but they had some good defensemen. And it's like, anyway, all that to say, he's come to Ottawa. He, for the price that they had to pay for him, which wasn't very high, he was excellent last year. The team showed confidence in him by giving him a 4-year contract at $5 million. And like last night, even though he's really heady, he's smart. He doesn't put himself in bad positions where, cause he's not a big guy, but he doesn't get put in a lot of positions where he can get shoved off pucks a lot, right? I think the early season memory from last year, remember that Saturday afternoon game against the Islanders? When he got, who'd he get tangled up? When he got knocked off the puck.
4: Was this overtime?
8: No, it was the last minute of regulation.
4: Okay.
8: All right.
4: Okay.
8: They lost the game in the last minute because the puck got down in the Ottawa corner. He got knocked off the puck. The Islander player took it in and scored like with a minute to go. And it was kind of like, well, there, see, the template became, that's what happened when you have small defensemen. And to be honest with you, especially from the midpoint of last year on, I don't remember him like, again, he's not going to physically overpower anybody, but he never puts himself in a position where he takes big hits. Like, he's just smart with the puck.
4: I find he can lay the body a little bit as well.
8: He knows how to lean.
4: I think that moment in that Islander game was just a little bit of a blip where I'm sure he's kind of weak on the skates in that moment as he's trying to find the puck. And he gets taken advantage of and they score. I don't think we can think of, you know, many more moments like that last season of Jordan Spence. Obviously he was really good, and when they were getting banged up on the blue line, he really rose to the occasion along with Tyler Cleven too. So this is some found money right here of a 4-year deal, $5 million each. That's, if he can continue giving you the minutes that he's giving you right now through the course of the contract, that's an absolute win for Steve Staios in the sense.
8: Chris texts in and said he's the anti-Brännström. That's a good way to put it, right?
4: Yeah.
8: Brännström, unfortunately, like
4: he took
8: you could
4: a
8: see,
4: lot. Brännström took a lot of big hits.
8: He was very competitive,
4: fearless,
8: right? But yeah, that's a very apt description of Jordan Spence.
4: There's a lot more trust in Jordan Spence than there was in Eric Brännström.
8: Yeah, absolutely. So Greg comes back in the lineup tonight, we'll presume. His suspension is done. So I think the natural inclination is that Hodgson comes out and Greg goes in. But I guess the other question is, where does Greg go just in terms of the line configurations? And I know they can mix and match things. Does he go, has Warren Fogle been enough to keep his spot with Stutzla and Batherson? Do you plug Greg in there? I think the Cousins, Eklund, and Zetterlund line, which I didn't think was very good in Toronto, was much better last night. They had a lot more possession. They didn't get on the score sheet, but they created some chances. They had the puck more. Zetterlund was much better. I didn't think he was very good in Toronto. I thought he was much better last night, so I'd be hesitant to break that group up. I think Giroux right now with Pinto and Amadio has been very good. I don't think that Ridly Greig is a fourth-line player.
4: But just,
8: do you upset things from, you know, from your first two very good games? Do you upset, not that you have chemistry, but do you want to just keep things as they are and ease him back in? Or do you want to stick him right into a top nine role?
4: I think that's it right there. I think you kind of just ease him in. It won't take Ridly Greig very long to find his way in the top nine, but it's really easy right now after missing the first couple of games because of suspension to put him into the fourth line and just ease him in there. He'll kill some penalties as well, but this will be a good fit for Greig and really a good fit for the Sens playing the back end of a back-to-back to, again, you've got to roll four lines. So he gives you a lot of steady minutes there on the fourth line with Halladay and Nick Cousins. So I think that would be the plan for Travis Green. He'll prove me wrong, no doubt. And then by midway through the first period, everything will be sort of back to normal and he'll have the lines that he wants.
8: I think you'll see he and Pinto together killing penalties because they were really good together last year. They created a bunch of chances shorthanded. So because right now the Stutzla-Amadio duo has been excellent.
4: You're not touching that.
8: No. They've been excellent killing penalties. I always thought that I never understood why in the Sens struggles last year with the penalty kill that lasted essentially until they took
4: Baumgartner off the
8: penalty kill and put Mike Yeo on there.
4: Yeah.
8: I never understood why a player like Amadio, who A, is smart, B, has a heavy stick, and again, he's not the most fleet of foot, but it's not like he's super slow, but he just seems like would be a smart penalty killing type of a player and never really, and again, I don't know what's going on in practice. I don't know what goes on behind the scenes, but as they struggled, it was always curious to me that he never really seemed to get an opportunity because he seems like he would be built to be a good penalty killing forward, and we're seeing in the early part of this year, absolutely he is.
4: And with Tim Stützle on the PK, him getting added, that kind of started last season, and the debate comes up, obviously, of, you know, having your big stars, your all-stars play on the PK as well while they're on the power play unit one, and of course they're getting their 5-on-5 time. Are you kind of burning them out here? And after watching Tim Stützle, what he can do on the PK, there's no way I'd be moving him off. He's also smart too.
8: He only played 19 minutes last night. One of the positive things about the Sens having that game under control is the fact that they didn't have to overplay guys.
4: Exactly.
8: So even though it felt like he was out there a lot, like he was out there for, I'm just looking now, 3:24 of shorthanded time, only 2 minutes of power play time because the Sens, they had that long 2-minuter. Or
4: the 5-on-3.
8: I don't really remember a lot of other power play opportunities that happened while the game was still in flux where you'd want to have him out there necessarily. But again, he only played 19 minutes last night despite a lot of shorthanded time. So that was one of the other benefits of them having that game under control on the first end of a back-to-back.
4: I think Travis Green, that that if there's one absolute strength to Travis Green behind the bench during the game, it's just the in-game adjustments and not hesitating on going with the players that he notices are going right away and not trying to force players. He wants to go through all four lines and rotate them throughout the entire game. But if there's a player that's going on that fourth line that, and opposite to that, somebody that's not going on the second or third, he'll swap them out. And that's, you see Tim Stützle and you see what he's bringing on the PK. He will find other areas where he can, you know, kind of cut him back a little bit and make sure that he's not burning them out this early on in the season.
8: All right, so we'll see Greg tonight. The only other question is going to be, what are they going to do with the backup goalie situation? Is Linus Ullmark going to be good enough after getting pulled last night to back up tonight? I don't think there was any doubt that all along on a back-to-back, especially early in the season, that Ersson was going to get the game tonight. But is he healthy enough to back up tonight, or are they going to have to call up Jonas Johansson, the new third stringer that they got from Tampa, call him up from Belleville to sit on the bench tonight? That's really, I think, the only question mark that we'll see heading into the game tonight. All right, again, 7 o'clock is the face-off time tonight. 5 o'clock, that's our pregame show with Graham Creech, Jamie Baker. Dean Gord will have the call of the game, and then after tonight, back home to open up the home schedule on Thursday versus the struggling Philadelphia Flyers. Speaking of teams off to a bad start, Detroit and Philadelphia in the Eastern Conference will go right to the top of the list. That's who Ottawa's got in their next two games. All right, take a break. Come back with much more as we roll on here on a Sens Game Day Tuesday. 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
8: All right, 9:29, latest check on traffic. Latest accident we have is Main Street at Hazel Street. Main Street at Hazel Street. Also, I'll tell you that Innes near 10th Line, that's an ongoing accident, maybe in the cleanup stages now. That's out in Orleans, of course, Innes at 10th Line. All right, as far as the highways are concerned, in and around Ottawa, things are starting to ease at long last. Been a slow drive in this morning. Eastbound 417, just busy now from Pinecrest to Woodruff. The westbound lanes, though, still heavy from Innes into the split and over to the downtown core. We have reports of a tie-up in the area of Belfast in the westbound lanes, the 417. So that may be why things are still backed up at this hour, not only on the 417, but on the 174 as you head in from Blair Road as well in the westbound direction. The things are good on the Gatineau side on the 50 and the 5 now. 416 northbound continues to be heavy heading up toward and through Fallowfield, from Bankfield up towards Fallowfield. I believe that's just either construction or volume related, probably construction. That's an unusual spot for that to be this heavy at this hour of the day. But that's where we stand. 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Ask your pharmacist or doctor about prescription treatments for mild to moderate COVID-19. TSN 1200 weather. We've got a sunny but cool day ahead. 13 will be the high. 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
1: All right, Black Keys are coming to town for a show on October the 17th. 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All right. A couple things. Let's see here. We've got, start dialing now, by the way. We'll start answering the phones in 1 minute. I got to say that. Our TSN 1200 tool and equipment store web poll question for you that's online at TSN1200.ca. We're asking you for early thoughts on the 2-0 Sens. Four options. Early days, still 82 games to go. I'm not getting ahead of myself. That's option one. Option two, I'm cautiously optimistic by what I've seen. Option three is this team's a wagon, as the kids would say. Option four is, should the parade go down Bank Street or be a canal flotilla? Four options, early thoughts in the 2-0 Sens. It's early, 82 games to go. I'm cautiously optimistic. This team's a wagon, or parade on Bank Street or the canal. And that's a little bit tongue-in-cheek before people get all bent out of shape. Come on. Let's have a sense of humor about it, because I know we're going to get feedback on that.
2: Well, what are you picking, canal or Bank Street?
1: Oh, canal all day.
2: When the parade happens, flotilla. Yes.
1: Like, it has to be. Like, how many cities could celebrate a championship with a parade that's on water?
2: Don't you want to see?
1: Right through your city.
2: Like Brady to Gronk, the Stanley Cup being thrown from boat to boat?
1: Sure. That'd be awesome.
2: Just make sure you catch it.
1: Yeah. And I don't think, you know, with all due respect to Paul's boat lines, like one of those big long tour things. No, I think it's got to be like speedboat to speedboat. Everybody gets your own boat.
2: Everybody gets their own boat?
1: Every player gets a boat.
2: Okay, the coaching staff in one.
1: Yeah.
2: And then each player?
1: Yeah, that's with right.
2: You want to hang out with your teammates, though.
1: You're close.
2: You want to be crushing pints. Oh. Everybody's got their own driver, right?
1: Exactly. You can be throwing a beer. You can grab a beer. Somebody throws you one from the side there. It's all good.
2: They should be tossing cold ones, too.
1: Does it go downtown to Dow's Lake or Dow's Lake downtown?
2: I think you make two trips.
1: You go up and back?
2: There and back.
1: No.
2: Encores.
1: I think you want to end somewhere, maybe on land. I think you go Dow's Lake downtown and then you walk it up to Parliament.
2: Well, you could have a stage at Confederation or something like that if it's Dow's Lake.
1: Yeah. I think you're going that direction. I think that's what you do. All right. Let's see what the early voting results are. I'm going to guess one of the first two is going to be leading the way. I just know that people are conservative by nature.
2: And I'm answering phones here too. I'm just going to give you my answer.
1: Yeah.
2: Only because he has officially unfollowed the Sens on Instagram and they love the term wagon.
1: Uh-huh.
2: Oh my God. They're on a wagon right now.
1: That's a good
2: shot. The Sens are on a wagon.
1: That's your answer?
2: That's my answer.
1: This team's a wagon? Okay. All right. Let's see. Buy your votes right now. Early days, 82 to go, 40% of the votes. Cautiously optimistic, 34% of the votes. So collectively, pretty much 3-4. They're in their cool your jets territory. I'm not going to be that guy. You're all saying I'm going to be that guy that gets way ahead of myself. 16% are already planning the parade route, Bank Street or Canal. 9%, this team's a wagon. Love your votes. TSN1200.ca, it's our tool and equipment store web poll question of the day. Update on Linus Hallmark, by the way. So Travis Green said after the game, the reason he didn't play in the third period, that he, to use his words, kind of tweaked something, and it was best that we bring him out. That's the exact quote from Travis Green on Hallmark, who appeared to get injured. Well, actually, Green confirmed it. When Paterka and Shabbat crashed into him as Paterka was driving the net and Shabbat hauled him down. Hallmark, if you look back either in that moment or you look back on the replay, while the melee was sort of happening, he was kind of on the ice for a bit, very slow to get up. He did finish the period, but didn't come out for the third. Urson did. and then he wasn't on the bench initially, and you're thinking, oh, this is not good. Then he did get out on the bench with a ball cap, which usually if you're on the bench as a goalie, that means you're would be available in case of emergency. So we took that to mean that it probably wasn't that bad. And then Travis Green said after the game that it was precautionary that he took him out. Now, again, as we discussed last week with the Sens and how they disclose injuries, read into that what you will.
2: Precautionary
1: yeah.
2: is the word
1: yeah.
2: of the season so far.
1: It is. So we'll see. I don't think, again, that he was going to play tonight, regardless of whether he got hurt last night or not. The bigger question may be actually if he's going to be healthy enough or the team even wants to have him back up tonight, or they'll bring up Jonas Johansson on an emergency basis to back up. But Sam Ersson, we're expecting, will get the start tonight. And again, the other lineup change will be the fact that Ridly Greig will be back from his suspension and go back into the lineup.
2: And Sam Ersson, good preseason, and then comes in just the one foible, kind of playing the puck. Other than that, though, when it comes to being in the net for shots, he stopped every single one.
1: No rebounds.
2: So decent. It was
1: good.
2: There
1: were two decent chances for Boston. Good hard shots. Didn't spit on any rebounds. That's the only thing I have to say about
2: it. So that goaltending staff is proving everybody wrong so far in the early ons about Ersson. And that was a good selection to bring in to back up.
1: Okay, I'm not getting ahead of myself.
2: I said early goings.
1: Okay, one period of regular season hockey.
2: Well, a little preseason action, too. No, it could have been an absolute flop in the preseason.
1: That doesn't count. I'm going to take issue with the, okay, it's all good as far as the backup goalie goes.
2: Would you rather
1: I need to see a little bit.
2: Yes.
1: No, I'm saying I need to see a little more evidence, counselor, before I'm like everything is cinched up and good to go.
2: That's understandable.
1: By the way, the Beacon Hill Tim, whose wife refers to me as Yacker and you as Muppet.
2: Muppet.
1: And I texted him back because she doesn't know our names.
2: What about Lloydie?
1: And I said, is that complimentary? Well, he's not here today. He goes, it's definitely complimentary. You guys are like family. Muppet, because she thinks Hammer sounds like one of the Muppets, but can't recall which one. Is that fodder for another poll? Have a good day, gents. That's from Tim.
2: Of what Muppet I sound like?
1: Anybody's like a Fozzie Bear? Anybody got thoughts on that? Always welcome on the Gabriel Pizza text line at 12-1200.
2: As long as it's not animal.
1: This is the sixth anniversary of the Sens drafting Stutzla and Sanderson in the first round, October the 6th. West End John writes, I remember watching that draft and being upset that they didn't pick Jamie Drysdale at number 5, who'd been a stud in the World Juniors for Canada. I'm glad I was wrong. That's from West End John. Jamie Drysdale has proven to be a good player. He unfortunately has had some injuries, shoulder injuries, which I think have stunted his development a little bit. But 100% Jake Sanderson, in retrospect, has chosen to be, or has proven to be the best choice. Like that was, and they were, Dorian and Mann were criticized at the time. The people who follow the prospects said, bad choice, Jake Sanderson, way overrated, doesn't have enough offensive game. They were, you know, complimentary of his, you know, his skating and his defensive positioning and that part of his game, but not enough offense to warrant a number 5 overall pick. And obviously the evidence would suggest that they were wrong in that assessment.
2: My greatest memory of watching that draft, because I forget who we always had on in Germany, one of Simmer's buddies who was coaching. Was he coaching or scouting just out there in Germany?
1: Yeah.
2: Tim Stutzla. And we had him on quite a bit, and he was just raving. And then we saw Tim Stutzla in the juniors, and it was just, Kings, please take Byfield. I was kind of afraid of the tall, big center, not fleet of foot. I'm like, let's get somebody with some agility and some speed on this team that will bring people out of their seats. And I thought that guy was Tim Stutzla. So at that point, it was just, let's go, Kings. Take Byfield.
1: Look at
2: just
1: you.
2: Just keep propping him up.
1: Be the head scout of the team.
2: Let's see the guy.
1: Move aside, Trent, man.
2: I was just listening to the experts, and the experts were correct, not some of the fans.
1: Gio in Stonebridge writes, fellas, I think the canal is too wide, and I doubt the NCC would approve big gatherings on Queen Elizabeth Drive or Colonel By. Bank Street is a zombie zone of drug addicts. So my vote would be the Sens mile, ending at City Hall. By the way, I have to think the Sens are out to prove they're better without Brady. You can see the coach's systems in real time on the ice. Great start. That's from Gio. To his last point, And I mentioned this earlier this morning. I do think, and the players will be loath to admit it, the players that are still here, not that they dislike Brady Tkachuk. It's not like they're happy that he's gone. I'm sure they're happy that if they considered it to be a distraction, that that's gone. But I absolutely think that because the rest of the hockey world outside of Ottawa that doesn't watch the Sens and just kind of takes everything at face value, and the profile of Brady Tkachuk and the Florida angle and everything was kind of like, well, remove Brady Tkachuk from the Sens, what's left? Not much, right? That was the consensus outside of Ottawa. And I think those players, the better players on the team, took that to heart and they say, oh yeah? Oh yeah? We'll show you. I think that is absolutely part of what's going on.
2: Well, that's the national headlines, right? What do you think Tim Stützle was asked at the NHL International, you know, opening before the season kicked off? What do you think Jake Sanderson was asked in Vegas during the media blitz, the North American media blitz there?
1: And I get that. I totally get that. It'd be like us waxing on about what's going on with Utah Mammoth. I couldn't tell you much other than the headlines.
2: But them in real time, all they're getting asked about is Brady Tkachuk. And what are you guys, Brady Tkachuk is your identity. Now your identity's gone, which isn't true, but from the national media point of view, that is what they glom on. And they're wrong.
1: Sean would like you to give us a little taste of your Fozzie Bear.
2: I can't even think of in my mind right now what Fozzie Bear sounds like.
1: Carlton Chris, a little Miss Piggy?
2: Yo.
1: Can you do that?
2: No, I can't do a Miss Piggy.
1: Al Goma wonders or thinks that AJ and Kenny could be Stadler and Waldorf.
2: Is that just because they sometimes sound a little miserable?
1: Bigger, bicker, absolutely.
2: That does fit.
1: Jake says, what's wrong with feeling the Sens hype?
2: That's right.
1: Positivity, baby, he writes.
2: How many times do we get to say, or have we said this early in the season, oh, this team's a wagon?
1: Not often. Not often.
2: So take it and enjoy it. They haven't started the season 2-0 since 16-17, 2016, 2017, and we all know what happened that year.
1: Is that true, or did you make that up?
2: I think I heard Creech and Smitty talk about that on the postgame show.
1: Wow, really?
2: And they haven't
1: started 2-0.
2: And to win both games on the road is 2015.
1: Okay. All right.
2: And that also was Toronto and Boston, too.
1: Who won the Black Keys tickets?
2: Black Keys tickets are going to Terry Westrate.
1: Nice job, Terry. Congrats. Enjoy the show. October 17th at Canadian Tire Center. Sens will be on the road in Philadelphia then. All right, we're back. Final segment coming up. It's the Sens Game Day Tuesday. 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

0: that among a...
1: Nailed the under yesterday.
0: 9 games in the NHL tonight.
1: I'm going with an anytime goal scorer. And you're right, JR, that second unit of Dylan Cousins and Eklund and Zetterlund, a little bit more noticeable than they were in Toronto. So I'm going with Rich Cuz scoring a goal, an anytime goal, plus 240, 10 bucks wins you $24. Maybe he scores the first power play goal.
0: So you're calling for a Cousins power play goal?
1: Yeah, you can't bet on the power play, but it's going to be. But yeah, if you want to put a little extra juice on it, power play. Okay.
0: I don't have Detroit. They're terrible. They've had a bad start. They're a bit of a wounded animal. I'd just be a little cautious about that from that point of view. Divisional game, back to back for the Sens. They'll be feeling, really good, which is a positive, but also you wonder a little bit, kind of looking ahead to the home opener.
1: Oh, you're calling it a trap game.
0: A little bit. I wonder about it. So for that reason, I'm not picking winner or loser tonight on that one. Because, listen, we'll see what tomorrow brings, right? On the show. 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Paul wants to know if you can do a good Swedish chef.
1: Well, how can I top that now?
0: Yeah. Homer Hughes says hindsight 2020, but perhaps Shabbat should have been named captain instead of Kachuk.
1: Oh, let's dig up that debate.
0: I don't think we need to go down that road. Somebody else is suggesting that the Stanley Cup parade needs to go through Barhaven and stop in your backyard, the best sports bar in Barhaven. You got room for everybody? I've been in your backyard. It's a bit of a tight squeeze.
1: That's going to be tight. That's going to be hard. The Russian neighbors have moved, so yeah. Maybe we can just knock down the back fence and just kind of expand a little bit.
0: What are the new rear neighbors
1: oh,
0: like?
1: Lovely.
0: Are they?
1: Lovely.
0: They don't
1: fantastic.
0: Give your kids the finger?
1: Or two fingers.
0: Two fingers, yeah?
1: No.
0: Not so far, anyway?
1: It's crazy how polite they are.
0: Wow. Again, it's early. Just like the Sens season. We'll see what tonight brings.
1: Give them time.
0: 5 o'clock pregame, 7 o'clock face-off with Dean Brown and Gord Wilson here on TSN 1200. Thanks for all the feedback. Great stuff, as always, on the Gabriel Pizza text line. Stand by, the Dan Patrick Show follows. The drive is up this afternoon. That'll be Lloydy and AJ. Pregame show at 5 with Creature and Jamie Baker, and then Dean and Gord tonight at 7. Look forward to the game. Enjoy it, and we'll chat about it all with you tomorrow here on TSN 1200.
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7: Surely, that's got to be a...
0: All right, thanks to John. I've been talking about how the 416 northbound was at a bit of a standstill this morning. Didn't have an explanation for it. Apparently, it's line painting that's going on. That's the reason that things have been stretched out. So if you're heading north on the 416 toward Fallow Field and actually through Fallow Field, it's a long conga line of traffic there. There's line painting going on, and actually the slow traffic continues as you head up toward Hunt Club as well. So bear that in mind if you're heading northbound on the 416 this morning here in the city. It's pretty good. Eastbound lanes are all clear now. The westbound lanes have finally started to, volume has started to subside. Just a bit slow now from the split into the downtown core. But overall, not bad. Riverside heading south from Smythe down to Bank. That is really heavy this morning into that construction area and the narrowed lanes, for sure. The next Lotto Max jackpot is $75 million plus 75 new prizes of $100,000 and Max Millions. 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TSN 1200 weather. The sunny, cool day ahead of us today. We'll only get to a high of 13, and right now it's 6. 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
23: Lawyer, I just would have liked to have known. We got the Peter King book that was sent to your attention, but I opened it, and so that's why if you're looking for it, I got it.
24: No, you're mail fraud. Why don't you act like one for a change?
23: Man fraud. M-A-L-E fraud.
24: Thank you, Todd. Yes, Marvin.
25: You're kind of like a coach. Do you reprimand us differently than you reprimand Todd? Say if you get upset with me, Paulie, or Dylan for various reasons. Will you reprimand us differently than you reprimand Todd because you know he's sensitive?
24: Do I factor that in? Yes. Yes, I do.
23: And it still comes on me. Even with factoring that in.
24: I realize there's sensitivity levels. There's ways to send a message when something isn't taken care of. That's all.
23: Todd's very sensitive. How should I say that? How do you not see the book right behind you? That's what you say to a sensitive person. Look, it's right behind you. Do you like not look at anything but your laptop and your phone? Wake up. He's sensitive though. He may not handle that very well.
24: You don't want to be coached, do you?
23: I think I got it all. I figured it all out already. I'm like that Barry Bonds. I'm one of those players. Like, you know what? I'm fine. I really think I know everything.
24: All right. We'll come up with a new poll question. We'll recap what happened last hour with our poll question. Why don't you give us the results of that, Dylan? You're very proud of this.
26: I'm incredibly proud. Well, for starters, Dan, best QB in the NFC South, Bryce Young, Michael Penix Jr., Tyler Shuck, or Baker Mayfield. Bryce Young, unsurprisingly, running away with that. And then, if you were an NFL player, would you try harder during primetime games? Yes or no? It is an exact 50-50 right now.
24: That's funny. Drew Brees will join us next hour. We'll ask Drew if he tried harder when he was in primetime or the playoffs or the Super Bowl. Dean Blandino, former head of officials with the NFL. He'll join us coming up in about 20 minutes. Your phone calls, 877-3DP-SHOW. Operator Tyler sitting by. Take your calls. Stat of the day is always brought to you by Panini America, the official trading cards of the Dan Patrick Show. The primetime Falcons, Sunday night. It'll be a pivotal week 5 matchup. The Ravens take on the new and improved Falcons. Primetime, Sunday night. Football night in America, NBC and Peacock. You can also watch this show on Peacock, NBC Sports Now. This is great for the Falcons. They've had the potential for years. Now, maybe you got your quarterback. First 2 weeks were brutal. And then we thought, oh my goodness, they're going to be in primetime 3 consecutive weeks. I look forward to them now when they face the Ravens. And is Lamar Jackson going to be able to play? Tonight, Dodgers, Braves, and I think that's a 6:00 start.
27: Very wonky.
24: Then Brewers, Padres around 9:30 Eastern time. White Sox up 2-0 in the Guardians and the Rays up 2-0 on the Yankees. Best of 5 series, not best of 7, best of 5. Here are the numbers with the Falcons. They scored 8 points per game with Cooper Rush to start the year. Now they're averaging 40 points per game with Michael Penix Jr. III.

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25: Things you don't like.
26: I hate the guy. Hate him, hate him, hate him, hate him, hate him. I hate him.
25: Like those talking Muppets that spew some random hot takes.
26: Yeah. There's a word for those people.
25: Moronic! Moronic!
27: All we ever hear from you is
25: zip
0: happen.
1: Not us. We only bring you the sports and entertainment you want.
0: We deliver insight, not noise. 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
1: the better. So if you want that other crap, you can have it. But when you want the best, you stay right here on Fox Sports Radio.

0: far his best feat is grilling great meat. We'll see if he continues to grow.
1: All right. Thank you, Ben.
2: Very nice.
1: Yeah. Look, Dylan has earned a spot here, but this happened because Seton wanted to try other things affiliated with the show. And Seton has an entrepreneurial spirit, and he thought there were different things that he could do that would challenge him. And part of my job is not the job every day. It's developing, letting people find what they want to do. You know, Mario answered phones. 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
3: Patrick. Well, good news. 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
2: You know, I'm looking at the MVP odds, and I thought, okay, where is Kenneth Walker here? There's no Kenneth Walker in the top five. Josh Allen, Brock Purdy, Patrick Mahomes. Patrick Mahomes would probably say, I'm going to give this to Kenneth Walker Jr. the third. Looking at the numbers for Kenneth Walker, missed tackles. The most missed tackles forced this year. Kenneth Walker has 43. The next player is Jahmyr Gibbs with 28.
0: Broadcasting from the man cave.
2: How is he not in the top five for MVP?
0: This is Dan Patrick.
2: Final hour on this Tuesday. Dan and the Danettes, Dan Patrick Show. Todd in the back row with Dylan. Marvin up front. Big Day Ray sitting in with Paul. Getting ready to do Not So Fast. Top of the hour. You can find that on NBC Sports Now. And also Peacock. Stat of the day is always brought to you by Panini America, the official trading cards of the Dan Patrick Show. Rebecca Lowe, Premier League Fan Fest weekend. Two more key matchups on NBC and Peacock. Man United hosting the Spurs. And then the following day, October 11th, Liverpool Man City. Live all weekend on NBC and Peacock. We will update the poll results so far. We'll have Overshadowed Tuesday, where we look at some of the players that maybe they didn't get the spotlight, but they deserve the spotlight. We'll have that for you coming up. Poll question from the first 2 hours, and then what are we going to go with in the final hour of the program?
3: If you're an NFL player, would you try harder during primetime games? 49.2% say yes.
2: Okay.
3: And for this hour, Dan, the NFL referees being suspended for Sunday's incidents. Totally fair, unfair, or not enough?
2: I would say that it did warrant that. But if that official was not caught on tape saying F you to Trey McBride, he's not suspended. They got to, once again, you're out there as the lifeguard. You're the babysitter. Keep your cool. Don't react. Yes, are you going to have people say things to you? Absolutely. But, and coaches say something to you. But your job is not to engage. Your job is to disengage. And that did not happen. Certainly with the official with Trey McBride. Yes, Dylan.
3: But yeah, I mean, that makes sense. You should have to kind of get caught in the act doing it. It's like, traffic violations, like the speed cameras. Yeah. Those are cheating. You should have to catch, a real cop has to catch you. That should be the rule.
2: Does everybody think that same way that because the, you know, speed limit says, you know, 25, but they have to catch you going 31. And if they don't, then that's not fair. Big Brother is watching. Dylan?
3: Yeah. Yeah. I like the analog days where a real cop has to pull you over and say you were speeding, not like there's something hiding in the bushes that's taking a picture.
2: But a lot of times if you're on Waze, Waze will say, hey, speed camera ahead.
3: Yes, it's a great feature.
2: Yes, Marvin.
4: I go a different route now going from my house to my grandmother's house because on one of the side streets, they have them and I got caught three different times and my wife's like, Marvin, you have to go somewhere different.
2: Yes, Todd.
5: Did you have those radar detectors back in the day? There's a little box you could put up and it goes, beep, beep, beep, beep, beep. The little red lights lets you know you're getting close to where a police officer's hiding.
2: Yeah. I had friends. I didn't have a car, but I had friends who had that and it was pretty cool. But if the police pulled you over, then I think you were in real trouble because you had one of those. Yes, Dylan?
3: Yeah, you could definitely get in trouble with that. But also, the best is when you get the ticket in the mail and they have the picture, and you always look like an idiot. You never look cool.
2: I had my daughter went cross country, and I think she got caught five times. So you would just see this look on her face. She doesn't know that she's being busted. But she's on the highway, you know, wide-eyed and like, hey, don't have a care in the world. You know, all of a sudden, I'm like, you were speeding. Yeah, but there were no police around. I said, there were cameras around you. I didn't know they were. I said, well, maybe we just act as if they're around. I said, that's not any fun. We have baseball coming up today and tonight. The Brewers against the Padres late night. And then it's... let's see. Yamamoto against Chris Sale. How spicy is that? Yamamoto was the World Series MVP last year. And Chris Sale, future Hall of Famer. That'll be spicy there. Then it's the Padres and the Brewers after that. Rays over the Yankees. They're a win away from saying goodbye to the Yankees. The Yankees are hitting 086 through the first two games. The worst batting average by an American League team in any two-game span within a postseason. Sure.
6: Stat of the day, stat of the day, stat of the day, stat of the day. Here comes that what? Stat of the day.
2: Brought to you by Panini America. Wednesday will be the second time in Chicago White Sox franchise history that the Sox will play a home game with a chance to clinch a postseason series. The only other time that they did that, Game 6 of the 1906 World Series.
7: Stat of the day, stat of the day, we love you.

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0: More phone calls coming up. We'll also give you our overshadowed players that we do every Tuesday. He's Drew Brees, Hall of Famer. He was on the call for the Bears and the Jets. That was last weekend. He'll be in the booth for the Vikings Saints this Sunday. Gets inducted into the Saints Ring of Honor at halftime. How many more honors are left for you there, Drew?
1: I don't know, but this one's a big one.
0: That atmosphere, I was kind of surprised. Well, Bijan Robinson took the air out of the building last night, you know, third play in. But what did you expect to happen? It almost feels like this is like that regional SEC matchup that you have. Maybe not marquee teams, but the rivalry is great and usually unpredictable. I always go with the visiting team to win in these games.
1: Yeah, I mean, the rivalry is certainly real between New Orleans and Atlanta. I feel like there's a lot of, you know, I'd say, you know, family rivalry. It seems like a lot of people that I know in New Orleans have family in Atlanta and then vice versa. And so as I drove around town, in the, you know, the 24, 48 hours prior to the game, I mean, there's Falcons fans everywhere. There's Saints fans everywhere and they're kind of intermingling. It's like, it's okay until game time. And then that's when it gets serious. But, it was a huge celebration around the 20th anniversary of the reopening of the dome, you know, September 25th, 2006, when Steve Gleason blocked the punt. And I think it symbolized so much about, you know, the rebirth and resurrection of New Orleans and, you know, the bond that was, you know, very much created between our team and the city. And so there's a lot of festivities leading up to the game. You know, Steve Gleason was able to be such a huge part of that. So many guys from that 2006 team were able to come back. And I think the most interesting thing for me was, you know, there was similar experiences that we all had, as teammates leading up to the game. But that moment where Steve Gleason did block the punt, we started asking each other like, hey, where were you on the field? And, you know, I'm talking to Lance Moore, who was one of our great receivers for a long time. And, I was saying, hey, well, I was obviously at the other end of the field. I'm getting ready, you know, for the first 15 plays of the game, you know, that we had studied and walked through. And I'm just kind of rehearsing that in my mind. And I just kind of hear the block punt. I'm like, Lance, where were you? He's like, I was the punt returner. You know, like, yeah. And so, you know, we're just like standing there looking out on the field. And it's like, well, where were your feet? You know, my feet were on the 20. I was like, well, what were you thinking? He's like, I was thinking about returning this thing for a touchdown. So, you know, everybody had their own unique perspective, you know, based on where they were and, you know, what they felt.
0: That stadium, like, does it physically shake that night?
1: Oh man. It was, that moment was the loudest I've ever heard it. And we've been in there for some big moments, big games, and heard it pretty loud. But, that moment was the release of so much emotion, you know, from everyone who was in that building. You know, you think about that time, 6 months post Katrina, you know, so many people trying to rebuild their lives, rebuild their homes. And they're finding a way to come into the dome to support their team, but also in a way, it was, you know, look, there was a lot of despair. You know, there's a lot of hope, but there was a lot of despair. And I think that moment just, man, it lifted their spirits so much. And I think that was a release of all that emotion all at once.
0: Bijan Robinson talked after the game last night that sometimes you have an extra gear when you're in prime time. I mean, maybe you can tell me, is there an extra gear? I'm looking at some of your Monday night games. Like, you had some incredible Monday night performances, but is there an extra gear consciously, subconsciously?
1: Yeah, I definitely think there is. It's a good question. I mean, because honestly, you prepare the same way during the week. You know, it's not like you do anything different. I mean, I think like the great players, they treat every game like it's the most important game of the season. And there's a consistency with their work ethic and their preparation, so that when they do go out on the field, there's a standard, there's a level of expectation, and you adhere to that no matter who you're playing. Obviously, the parity in the league is so tight that, you know, any given Sunday, doesn't matter if you're playing a undefeated team or a winless team. But certainly in prime time, I think the recognition that this is your opportunity to showcase, you know, not just your own skill and preparation, but that of your team. I think it does give you an extra gear. And usually those matchups, I mean, look, they put matchups together that are meaningful. You know, you're playing against other great teams or other great quarterbacks. You always feel like there's something to prove. Yeah, I felt like some of my best performances were always on Monday Night Football.
0: Much was made of the exchange between Mike McCarthy and Aaron Rodgers getting the play in and then responding back to McCarthy, and then McCarthy responds back to Rodgers. Ever have a moment like that?
1: Well, you know what's funny? I mean, those two are like an old married couple, you know? And I guess Sean and I were like that at times, you know? Look, heat of the moment especially, you know? There's definitely some kind of spouting back and forth. Usually for me, it was like, just get the play in faster, you know? I want more time at the line of scrimmage, you know? And he's looking at me saying, I called the play, so you throw it to this guy, you know? What are you doing? So there's a little bit of that, you know, and then all of a sudden the headsets start, you know, you can always act like you didn't hear the play. You're like, I don't like that play. I didn't hear it. Sorry. I got it. You know,
0: Coward told
1: games,
0: me
1: all the games you can play, you know,
0: Bill Coward told me that sometimes Ben Roethlisberger would act like he didn't hear the play because he didn't like the play.
1: He didn't like it. Yeah, exactly.
0: But don't you defer to the quarterback in a situation like that? If you're the coach, if you don't feel it, like, that's part of the battle.
1: So, like, I can think on a few moments, you know, look, you know, Sean Payton was ultra aggressive and I loved it because I felt like he was putting a lot of trust and confidence in me to make it right. And he would even click in sometimes and say, hey, you know, bail me out here if this doesn't look good, you know, or if this doesn't seem right. But then there were other times like he would just immediately pipe in and call something. And I would look at him and just shake my head and be like, not the right time, you know, for whatever reason. You know, it's like, hey, you know, left tackle's arm just kind of went numb, you know, and he's having trouble. And it's like, we just called one of these, block him up, you know, and try to launch it. Hey, not right now. Maybe we do something different. We come back to this, you know, but I'd say this, you know, that one of the, you know, there's always this discussion around, hey, do you go for it on fourth down or go for two or this or that? You know, all this situational football stuff, and it seems like coaches have become more aggressive and this and that. And I just remember all my interactions with Sean Payton were, first off, whenever we got to a fourth down, if it was manageable, we felt like we were going to go for it and get it, right? But the conversation was always consistent. Come to the sideline, look at him and say, we going for it? He said, yeah, you got to play you like, you know? So it was always this mindset around, like, yeah, the stats or the data may tell you to go for it, but if you don't have a play you like, then you're not going to do it. Vice versa, if, you know, the data may say, hey, not the time to go for it, but I got a play I love and I think it's going to work because I know the way their defense is going to play this. Let's call it and run it. And a lot of times, if you believe it's going to work, you know, it usually works.
0: Talking to the Hall of Famer, Drew Brees. He'll be on the call. He gets inducted into the Saints Ring of Honor at halftime for the Vikings and the Saints. Are you going to say we on the broadcast?
1: That was like lesson number one, you know, back when, you know, I came out and broadcasted my first couple games in 2021. It's like when you do this Saints game, my first NFL game was Thanksgiving, Saints Bills. And they were like, do not say we. You can't say we. Sorry. I was like, that's going to be really hard. You know, that's pretty ingrained into the system. But no, I'm going to be a pro.
0: When Sean Payton says you guys are going to open up the second half of the Super Bowl with an onside kick, does he tell the entire team?
1: Oh, yeah. Yeah. And not only did he tell the entire team, he told us 2 weeks prior. You know, we win the NFC Championship game. Literally the first meeting we came in, he did two things. He put the gambling line up on the screen, and it was like, you know, Colts by 7.5 or something like that. And he's like, nobody out there thinks that we can win this game, you know? It's like whatever extra motivation you can get. He's like, but I think we're the better team, you know? And then he goes, but we're going to pull out all the stops, right? He's like, man, we're fourth downs, you know, like we're going to be aggressive, blah, blah, blah. He's like, and we're kicking an onside kick in this game. It's not a matter of if, it's when, and we're calling it ambush. It's like, whoa, you know, this is like meeting number one, you know? And so literally we practice it every day. I mean, like, and Thomas Morstead, who was our punter, rookie punter, by the way, He was our kickoff guy. And so, man, he had this kind of secret, you know, kind of side spin, you know, onside kick technique that, he had actually been practicing, I think, for a few weeks. And Sean felt confident enough to basically say, we're going to run it. It's not a matter of if, it's when. And I think the timing coming out at halftime was just beautiful.
0: But I would think you would tell less people because body language or anything I could pick up with a guy being a knucklehead or, you know, somebody overhears somebody say something. That's what surprised me, that everybody knew. Everybody was in on it.
1: Oh yeah, Sean, and the other part of that was Sean was like, "Hey, you got to be able to win an Oscar on this, right? Truly, you know, you call that play." I mean, he told us going into halftime. So we end up, you know, Colts go up 10-0. We end up, you know, kind of chipping our way back to 10-6. We kick a field goal before halftime and go running in, and then we're having to kick off to them coming out and literally walking into the locker room, you know, for a 30-minute halftime at Super Bowl, right? He goes, "Hey, ambush," you know, and then it's just like ambush, ambush, ambush, ambush. It starts spreading around the locker room. So then we come out and, it was like, "Hey, just roam the sidelines. Like, you know, nothing's going on and, you know, nothing's about to happen. You know, don't look guilty."
0: Do you ever wonder if you hadn't gone to New Orleans?
1: You know, certainly moments, you know, there was kind of two opportunities to go to Miami. You know, I thought Miami was going to draft me coming out in 01. My head coach, Joe Tiller at Purdue, one of his best friends was a scout for the Dolphins and literally called him the day before and said, "If Breeze is there at the 26th pick in the first round, we're taking him." And so I had all these teams that I thought might take me in the first round and they don't. And so sure enough, I kind of walk over to the phone, 26th pick, here comes the Miami Dolphins. And I get all these backstories now. So Norv Turner was the offensive coordinator with the Chargers. You know, there was that trade. They trade out of the number one pick. Atlanta goes in, takes Vic with the one pick. That Chargers fall back to five. They take LaDainian Tomlinson, who they really wanted. And Norv tells me, you know, I had some great meetings and workouts with them. And he said, "We really wanted you. We just didn't think we were going to get you." But that day of the draft, Norv was tight with Dave Wanstead, who was defensive coordinator with the Cowboys during that stretch in the 90s. And so he said he knew Wanstead wanted a defensive player, or he liked me, but it was like the whole building was like, "Hey, we got to go defense." And so they ended up drafting Jamar Fletcher, DB from Wisconsin, who had picked me off like three times in college. So I was like, you know, not a bad pick. I don't blame. But then I fall to be in the first pick of the second round and the Chargers take me and, not a bad 1-2, draft pick selection with LaDainian Tomlinson in the first round and then they get me in the second.
0: Yeah, but then you're going to Miami, but then you're not healthy enough for Coach Saban.
1: Right. So then that second set was, yeah, coming around in 06. I'm coming off the shoulder injury from this, from the Chargers. And, you know, on paper, it was, you know, the most obvious choice ever. You know, here's the Miami Dolphins, Nick Saban, the head coach. They had finished the season the previous year winning 7 in a row. Defense was lights out. Really is like the only thing they were missing was the quarterback. I knew all the offensive coaches, same old line coach that I'd had 2 years previous, Hudson Howe, one of the best in the business. You know, Miami, Florida, no state income tax. I mean, we had everything going for us. I ate dinner with Wayne Huizenga one night on like my recruiting visit. And he's like, "Hey, every summer we're going to go to Scotland and fly around in my helicopter and play golf, with Dan." I'm like, "Dan?" He's like, "Yeah, Dan Marino." I'm like, "Oh man, I get a new best friend, Dan Marino." No, like, this is going to be great.
0: But how hurt were you when they didn't want you?
1: It happened exactly the way it was supposed to be. I mean, look, I had a great visit there. Everything was great. But, man, there was true doubt that they had in me and my ability to come back off that shoulder injury. The team doctors told Nick Saban he's got a 25% chance of coming back and playing again. And so despite, you know, all the good things, there was just that glaring doubt that I knew they had. Where on the flip side, when I came to New Orleans, like, there was no doubt. And look, there was a ton of desperation. You know, I mean, the city was still very much devastated. Sean Payton, this unknown head coach from the Dallas Cowboys, Bill Parcells' disciple coming over. He'd only been there a month, but, you know, he was considered kind of an offensive wizard. And our first meeting was him getting up on the board and drawing up all these plays that, you know, I was like, "Oh, West Coast offense, Bill Walsh, I'm excited to learn about this." And he draws a couple of plays that I was, you know, that I ran in San Diego. And I'm like, "Wait, what is that? I didn't know this was West Coast." He's like, "It's not." He's like, "But this is the stuff you do well and we're building this offense around you." And so every piece of that visit was, we're building this around you. We're building this around you. It gave me so much confidence. And then obviously there was the, you know, Sean getting lost and, you know, my wife and I seeing all the devastation and then truly realizing that we belonged in New Orleans, that it was our calling.
0: And it's more than one Super Bowl. I mean, that other guys have won, you know, Super Bowls, but that one Super Bowl, I mean, that's just different. There, I don't know if anybody has a Super Bowl that means as much to a city as that one did for New Orleans.
1: I would agree. And again, it really started with that 06 team that began to build the culture and the foundation and would propel us to that Super Bowl victory, you know, 3 years later. And it was just continuing to add pieces to that puzzle, and build that connection, you know, with our city and our fan base. And it just means more. It just means that much more to them. You know, every time we step on the field, I think there's a true representation that we had of our city and of that culture. And they embraced us in such a special way. You talk to any guy who's played down there and they're like, it's just different. It feels different and it means something different.
0: It's okay to say we the next game. It's okay. You're going to do it.
1: Thank you.
0: You're
1: going to
0: do
1: thank
0: it. Yeah. Congrats. Thanks for joining us.
1: Thank you, Dan.
0: That's Drew Brees. He'll be on the call. It'll be the Saints and the Vikings, and he'll be inducted into the Saints Ring of Honor at halftime. Take a break. Last call for phone calls. What's in store tomorrow? Steve Young tomorrow. Bill Coward tomorrow. Coming up, we'll do who was overshadowed this weekend. Back after this.

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0: Face if you're watching on Peacock NBC Sports Now because his Lions lost to the Panthers. Thanks for joining us. Bill Cowher, Steve Young joining us tomorrow. Take care.
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0: You guys can laugh at me all you want.
1: This is the herd.
0: Oh, yeah.
1: The herd. With Colin Cowherd.
0: I'm setting the tone.
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2: This is the herd.
0: All right, you want to talk sports?
1: The herd with Colin Cowherd starts now.
0: Okay, here we go. Here we go. It is a Tuesday. We are live. It is the herd. Oh, that Yankee season is melting away. I can't wait for a Rays Brewers World Series. Oh, the pay disparity, salary caps in baseball. All right, let's start with football. Sometimes in football, you watch something and you think, okay, is this real? One team on a short week, one team had to travel further, one team is injured. What you're watching with Atlanta is not a mirage. Michael Penix broke into this league with a defensive coach. Bijan Robinson was there. Drake London was there. Atlanta had a very good offensive line when he broke into the league. Yet through 2 years and 12 starts, his passer rating was in the mid-80s, and he was completing 59% of his throws. Then he gets Kevin Stefanski, who when Cleveland fired him, interviewed for 5 jobs in about 45 minutes. He lands in Atlanta with all these weapons. What do you know? Michael Penix gets 2 starts with him, 113 passer rating, 73% completion percentage, and looks fantastic. Well, Colin, it's just, that was a tough environment last night. Superdome's a tough environment last night. Very emotional night in New Orleans, a divisional game. And they, even in the first series, they took the crowd out of the game. So young people in any industry need tutors. They need mentors. All these Atlanta pieces were there the last couple of years. He didn't have his maestro. He didn't have his conductor. And we all watched Penix at Washington. I watched him play live against Oregon, outplayed Bo Nix. I watched him like you did against Texas. He always threw a beautiful ball. But he didn't have his guy. And I'm telling you, these sharp offensive coaches, they are lapping these defensive coaches. I mean, Kirk Cousins was in Atlanta when they had a defensive coach. He looked washed. Now he's got Clint Kubiak in Vegas. He looks 28 years old. And so 4 of the 5 teams in this league that are 0-4 have defensive coaches. That doesn't mean all the offensive coaches, Green Bay has a problem right now, are crushing. But Michael Penix Jr. looked like he did last night and last week, like he did in college, when he had Kalen DeBoer, one of the smartest offensive coaches and head coaches in college football. So this is a trend. I'm going to die on this hill. Atlanta has had Drake London for years and Bijan Robinson for years, and Atlanta's had a above average offensive line for years and good ownership for years and all sorts of smart people. Matt Ryan now in the front office, they've never lacked IQ, EQ, and commitment in the front office. What they've lacked is the offensive coach. This is not, you're not seeing things here. Right now, since Penix started with Stefanski, number 1 in points, number 1 in total yards a game, number 1 in rush yards, number 1 in yards per play at 7.5. What you are seeing is real. But now, finally, all these high-end, high-tech parts have connectivity. So I believe Atlanta right now is a top 10 team in the NFL. I don't think they have a great defense, but look around this league right now. Are they just going to be Dallas? Well, they got a better coach than Dallas. Are they going to be the Colts when they can beat good teams but not great teams? Well, their quarterback Michael Penix doesn't turn it over like Daniel Jones, who I actually think is pretty good. So here was Stefanski on Penix and the wildly impressive standalone Monday Night Football win.
4: I think all these games are challenges and, you know, tough environments on the road, crowd noise, great defenses across the other side. So these are one game seasons, and we're excited about this one. We'll learn from this one and then get to the next one. I thought Mike played well. Yeah, I thought took care of the football, made some really good throws. I thought the throw late in the game on that third down against Paul Drake was an excellent play. There's a bunch of great stuff out there, but I really like Mike, his demeanor on game day. I like how he's operating. He's doing that show.
0: 1 hour from now, the herd hierarchy and Nick Wright. So, for whatever reasons, and I have my own theories, but we don't talk defense in baseball. We talk it in the NFL. We talk it in the NBA with Wemby and OKC. We talk it with goaltending in hockey in the NHL, the hot goalie. We talk it in goalkeeping in world-class soccer. But we don't talk it in baseball. But we talk in baseball, managers and pitching, bullpen, power, speed. We don't talk defense. But Tampa is going to force the Yankees to play defense because Tampa led Major League Baseball in singles and balls in play. And last night they played right to the Yankees' weakness. We haven't seen a good Yankee defense in years. They were awful last night. They're not athletic and they're not a good defensive team. They have always been more power than precision and they, more errors than any other playoff team, the New York Yankees. And so power pitching and power hitting is very, very important in the playoffs, but so is playing defense. And they had four errors in the first three innings. And this is what Tampa does. Tampa is precision. The Yankees are power. And this was very reminiscent to me of that meltdown. Remember that fifth inning meltdown game five against the Dodgers in the World Series a couple years ago where you're like, what am I watching? Double A baseball. So they brought in a third baseman. The Yankees did. Remember that? The Aaron Judge drop, and he never does that. So the Yankees had a third baseman, Ryan McMahon, in the lineup for defense. And it still didn't work. So this was always going to be power against placement, and Tampa has them down two games to none. And remember, in game one, again, small ball is what Tampa does. In game one, the Yankees had a base running blunder. All right. Game two, defensive shortcomings. And the one thing about the Yankees all year, they blew a lot of teams out. They were not good in one run games, way under 500. Why is that? Well, that's because they don't play station-to-station baseball. They're not a very good defensive team. They're more athletic than they've been in previous years. What Tampa does well is absolutely the Yankees' liability. So, and to me, it doesn't matter how powerful the car is. You got to keep it on the road. The Yankees are largely the anti-New York Knicks. The one thing about the Knicks, they've got flaws, but you always trust them in the fourth. You always trust the Knicks in close games with Jalen Brunson. That's not what the Yankees do. They need great pitching, power pitching, and the long ball. And, you know, they can get the home run from Ben Rice. But this series, I mean, in this series, by the way, they've got five hits and four errors. And the lowest batting average by an American League team over any two-game span in the playoffs. So this is just looking like the series that Tampa was hoping it would be. Put the ball in play, single and double them to death, force the Yankees to be athletic and play defense. It's not their strength. Try to avoid the long ball. It has looked exactly, precisely what Tampa wanted it to look like, and here's Aaron Boone.
3: A really rough night, to say the least, for us. So, you know, we got to get over it. You know, we've responded all year to difficult times. And we got to do that again.
0: Yeah. Ugly, ugly. So, I think everybody, I've said this with the staff. I've been joking. I want a Brewers Rays World Series. It won't necessarily be a ratings bonanza for Fox, but it will prove what I believe to be true, which is we spend way too much time worrying about salaries and payrolls. Toronto didn't make the playoffs. Mets awful. Huge payroll, and a lot of these big payroll teams face each other in the wild card round and knock each other out of it. Three of the four teams that got a bye are low payroll teams. So, and the Dodgers play later today against the Braves in what will be one of the most, dynamic postseason games so far. But, you know, big market Cubs are gone, Yankees in trouble, Red Sox out. That's where we stand right now. J-Mac, I know you grew up a Yankee fan.
5: Yeah.
0: And we don't talk a ton of baseball, but that was fairly inept last night.
5: Yeah, we'll probably talk more baseball when the Brewers meet the White Sox in the World Series, right? I'm sure we'll be doing that leading the show every day. A rough one for the Yanks. It's not over. Yeah. But maybe they should extend this to a seven-game series. It just feels like it's too, come on. Two games on the road, it's tough. I'm rooting Yanks. Big one today for the Dodgers.
0: Huge.
5: Also, Padres, we need them to extend it. You know, no, despite what some political folks think, we need San Diego. It's a great city. It's a lovely city. I love it. I like the Padres.
6: We don't need anything. What we need is great baseball. We'll be
5: yes.
6: fine. Whoever wins, wins.
5: Like good football last night with the Falcons, huh? Bijan Robinson?
6: Again, been there for years, okay? Drake London, been there for years. They've had a very good offensive line for years. And I think we both agree on this.
5: Yeah.
6: I root for franchises to find their franchise quarterback. I'm not a fan of Deshaun Watson, yeah. but I'd rather he play well than poorly because it's better content.
5: Let me ask you,
6: on that red yeah. zone 1 o'clock window, you know, or noon window wherever yeah. you live on Sunday, I'm not looking for a lot of Cam Ward.
5: Yeah.
6: I'm not looking for, you know, I want stuff that works. And when I watched Penix last night, and I'm like, that is wildly entertaining football.
5: Do they beat the Steelers in week one with Penix? Cause Cooper Rush gave them nothing and they barely lost on the yeah. TJ Watt pick six. And that Carolina game, week two, Cooper Rush 2 turnovers in the first 5 plays.
6: Yeah.
5: I mean, Atlanta could be looking at a 3-1 or 4-0 if they had Penix for all their games.
6: Yeah. That was not a mirage last night.
5: No.
6: They are fast and skilled. And Penix, by the way, they're not getting to him either. You worry about his injuries, but right now today, you don't want anything to do with Atlanta.
5: No.
6: Everybody has a zone they're trying to get to. 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
6: So according to the advanced metrics, and I know it's only 4 weeks. I understand it's only a month. And the Niners, three of their games haven't been the toughest. They did demolish the Rams, however. But according to advanced metrics, not only is Brock Purdy the best quarterback in the NFL, he's the best quarterback ever. Yeah, I said that. Ever. Marino, Elway, I mean, they track this stuff during Y.A. Tittle. He's better than him, too. And that guy played in sandals. He is the best quarterback ever. So we can say it's just Kyle Shanahan, but Kyle Shanahan had Matt Ryan and RG3 and Kirk Cousins and Jimmy Garoppolo and blah, blah, blah. This is by far and away the best quarterback play he's ever had. And it's fascinating because how the hell did this guy end up as the last player picked in the seventh round with all the scouting, with all the film, with all the eyes on college football? Well, how is Number one is he didn't have great traits. He wasn't big. He didn't have a big arm. He was very, very reckless in college. I watched him a couple times. He looked like a small guy who threw too many picks and was too wild. And it's Iowa State's a little bit in the weeds. It's not Iowa. If we're going to pay attention to Iowa football, it's the Hawkeyes, right? But he did lead the Big 12 in completion percentage, and he played in a lot of big games, and he won a lot of big games. But the first couple of years, my take was Debo and Kittle and Trent and McCaffrey and Warner. These are Hall of Fame players. But the Seahawks have a bunch of good players. Do they have six Hall of Famers? And those guys were closer to their prime then. But what you're seeing now with Brock Purdy is, I mean, yes, the supporting cast is good, but he is really having a different season. And Kyle Shanahan explained the difference between really good Brock Purdy and the greatest quarterback using advanced metrics ever.
0: Brock understands everything so much better. He's he used to ask what his responsibility was and just go out and do it. He didn't need to know too much. But now after he's faced everything, when you know exactly what the look is, you know why we're doing it, and you're not just taking someone's word for it, I think you're just more confident. You can get off things faster. You know when you have the right thing, you can anticipate a little bit better. And the more your experiences go, the stronger that gets. And I think that's where Brock's at now.
6: A huge component to quarterback play in the NFL last 2 seconds. The ball is snapped. See it, evaluate it, and execute it. That's quarterback play. And at last, 1001, 1002, boom, let go of the ball. You want to get it out before 2.5 seconds. See it, evaluate it, execute it. That's what Mahomes does. Mahomes can see a play, anticipate a play, and the ball's out of his hands in under 2 seconds. Purdy may not have his overall talent, but that's what he does. And it's just funny. You look at advanced stats. He's not only number one in the league. It's not really that close. Now, they're going to Seattle. That's a different environment. That's a very fast, dynamic, and aggressive defense. And he didn't have a great first half against Denver. But again, the Broncos have a very, very good pass rush. But right now, if you look at the Niners offense this season, it is outside of Atlanta. I mean, it's number one in yards per play and third down and passer rating. They are absolutely humming. And again, I always said on Purdy, there's something there. But I mean, McCaffrey Hall of Famer, Kittle Hall of Famer, Trent Williams Hall of Famer, Shanahan will probably eventually get there. Fred Warner's going to be a Hall of Famer. If Bosa could stay healthy, he's a Hall of Famer. Well-run organization. But he is now... he's the truck. He's not the trailer. He is pulling this puppy. And, it's impressive. J-Mac with the news.
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4: All right, Colin, we're going to start with the injury report in the NFL. It is lengthy and it is led by Lamar Jackson. Great news. It sounds like he's a no-go this week against the Falcons. And this is doubly painful because it's Sunday night football. Ravens at Falcons. You see Falcons are favored by 2.5. That's a sign that Lamar ain't playing. The Falcons should not be favored over the Ravens. Here's the troubling thing. Lamar has now missed 15 games over the last 5 seasons. And I know we joke about glass Joe Burrow and certain guys can and cannot stay healthy. Jaden Daniels is now in that category. I don't know. Lamar's 29 years old. His best days are probably behind him. I think there's still some prime that he could squeak out of this season, but this is not good.
6: Yeah, I mean, I think he's got plenty of good games. He's dinged up. He's a great athlete. I think he's fine, but there is something to be said about the hyper-athletic quarterbacks. You know, those first 3 to 4 years look different. That doesn't mean the results or the outcomes are different. He could get a really good, you know, he could get kind of a quality draw in the playoffs. I don't think the division, I mean, Cincinnati still feels like they're a level away. Pittsburgh is got real limitations, I think, with a 41-year-old quarterback. I think Cleveland's got talent, but there's a ceiling there. So they could still make it into the playoffs and he'll come back. I don't know if we've seen the best yet. I think we've seen the best of his fastball athletically. That doesn't mean we've seen the best of him. Remember, Dak Prescott, I don't know exactly what year it was, but Dak Prescott by year like 5, 6, and 7 without the great O-line kind of graduated to a different class. He wasn't quite as athletic. He'd had a couple surgeries. Then you get to like older Dak, and it's like, I think older Dak, it's like older Nolan Ryan. Like, I don't know. I think he's better the longer he goes. Dak to me feels better. He doesn't have the great old line. He didn't have Zeke. I think Dak's better now than he was like 4 years ago, and he was very good 4 years ago. So the reality is a lot of guys, you know, you think, well, they're not quite as athletic. I mean, Kirk Cousins has never been less athletic. He looks better today than he did 4 years ago.
4: Well, that's an interesting comp, Dak, because they said, we forget the running, okay? Remember he had that gruesome leg injury, and he missed a lot of time. They said, we're going to make you a pocket quarterback. We're going to give you CeeDee Lamb, a top four receiver, and then Pickens, a top 10 receiver. So we don't need you running around.
6: Right.
4: So can you do that with Lamar? Can you give him guys? I just want to add, Colin, I haven't seen this mentioned. Lamar wanted a contract last offseason. He didn't get it. And now he's hurt.
6: I think Lamar has always been better in the pocket from about year two, year three. I don't think he was great his first year and a half. I think Lamar, mid year three until today, has always been better in the pocket. I think when he came out, he obviously was so sensational running. I've always said this with running quarterbacks when you're young. Run. Right? You haven't had the surgeries yet. Run. Drake May. Run. Bo Nix should run more. I wish Jalen Hurts would run more. I love that Drake May's running. That's what you should do for 3 years. Then the game, year three, slows down. Then you develop. Like Jared Goff doesn't have that advantage. So if you do, use it.
4: Yeah. The problem with Lamar, Colin, is his superpower is running. It's impossible to defend him in space. He's undressing these cornerback safeties. You've got to spy him.
6: He'll still be a top five scrambling quarterback. He may not be as scintillating, but if you take, I mean, if a guy throws 101 miles an hour and now he's down to 98.5, but has better placement, that's still an ace. Let's say he's not as twitchy. He'll still be a top three running quarterback. It's not like he's throwing 77 miles an hour over the plate. He's still athletic. He's not quite as electric, but he was in such a different class than even the second most scintillating quarterback that he'll be fine. I think we've seen the best of that kind of prototype, but I still think his pocket play is better than people give it credit for.
4: He can still have great games and probably some great seasons. Let me ask you about this contract. Cause he drove a hard bargain last time. Remember, he wanted the fully guaranteed Deshaun deal. They didn't give it to him. I don't know. Like, let's say he misses four games. They win 10. They lose in the first round of the playoffs. Are you making him like a number one or number two paid quarterback in the league? Cause he's going to still want that.
6: Ask yourself, how long is he unemployed in the NFL?
4: 30 seconds? Somebody's going to pay him.
6: Bingo. So that's a pretty good indicator. Okay, like when Kevin Stefanski got let go, 5 interviews. Okay, now Todd Monken's done well. But the idea that Kevin Stefanski was a bad coach, until John Harbaugh got fired in Baltimore, Stefanski was the number one choice. Lamar would be unemployed for 50 seconds.
4: Yeah.
6: So he's obviously still very, very good.
4: No doubt.
6: My only point is, first, he's better in the pocket than people say from about year three. And my second thing is, so what if he doesn't have his fastball? He's still an elite athlete. It's not like he's going to become Goff. He'll be fine.
4: So he wants $60 million a year. Let's say that's the number. You doing that? Cause that's pretty much.
6: Do you know what Lamar's passer rating was this year?
4: He's a great passer.
6: 120.
4: But the question is, can you build around Lamar making 55 or 60 mil?
6: Yes.
4: Which seems to be the growth.
6: Yes.
4: Okay.
6: I'll take that over Baker Mayfield making it. I mean, seriously, I still think he's elite.
4: I think Baker's 50, but.
6: But again, I think, it's like Michael Vick's first 3 years in the league. I'd never seen anything like that. And then he became better in the pocket, but he could still run. Michael was still active, but that kind of scintillating, what in the hell? I remember when LeBron broke into the league. In his first 3 to 4 years, his big specialty, because he wasn't a very gifted perimeter shooter, his great specialty was chasing people down, blocking the ball off the backboard. And then I don't know what year it was, but like it was kind of a show-off thing. And then maybe it was year 5 or 6. That version of LeBron's like, I'm going to save some of this energy for the offensive end. I'm going to develop a shot, a 3-point shot. So there are different versions from all-time great hyper-athletic stars.
4: Yeah. All right, let's move on to the Pittsburgh Steelers. They had a rough loss on Thursday Night Football to the Browns. According to Pro Football Focus, the Steelers missed 17 tackles. Mike McCarthy did his own analysis, and here's what he had to say about that loss.
2: You have to play your best football each and every week to win in this league. You definitely play better than your opponent. So that's really part of why we're going about tomorrow the way we're going about it, because we need to clean our own house. Our house is not clean right now, and I get it. It's week five. You're hard pressed to find a team or two that feels really good about where they are right now. So, and that's the norm.
6: You know, there's really an interesting aspect of football, and it's been happening for several years, because the game, players are bigger and stronger. The tackles are more violent. It's a bigger, stronger league. So the rules have come in to like make the game safer. Yet there's more injuries than ever. That's why there's more holding calls and there's more penalties, because nobody's playing in the preseason because coaches are worried about guys getting hurt in the preseason. So you don't play. So September is really rough. Offensive penalties, delay of game, getting plays in. We also have this convergence of billionaire owners. There are new coordinators and coaches everywhere. Guys get 1 year now and you're out. Even successful franchises like the Eagles will blow guys out after a year, blow a coach out after winning a Super Bowl. So you have the league's never been a bigger business. Owners are more impulsive. There's more change, and yet nobody's playing in the preseason because fear of injury. So you have all these coordinators. Nobody starts until a few days after Labor Day. And so here we are moving into early October, and teams are like, yeah, we can't tackle. Our offense is full of penalties. So it's a really weird thing happening where it's very sloppy September football. And he's right. There's very few teams in the league you look at. It's certainly possible. I think when you put an offensive coach in with a very good quarterback offensively, things can be very tight. The Bears look very tight. I think Seattle's defense looks very tight. But it's a real challenge now in the NFL to keep your guys healthy and yet be buttoned up in September when nobody's playing in the preseason.
4: Yeah. This is an interesting matchup against the Colts. I have circled this. No actionable wager yet.
6: Oh, yeah.
4: Steelers coming off Thursday night loss, bad loss to the Browns.
6: Also,
4: Colts played overseas.
6: Yep.
4: No bye coming back.
6: That's right.
4: To me, that's the Steelers, but I think this was 2 or 2.5, and it's come down.
6: Yes.
4: I was not impressed by the Colts at all against Washington. They were playing a third-string quarterback who was a rookie. I think Steelers bounce back here. You?
6: Yep. I think it's a very interesting. I'm a Colts fan, but this is an interesting spot. They play overseas. They come back. You get less prep. Pittsburgh has an embarrassing standalone game. Now they have extra prep with a smart quarterback and an offensive coach. There's an obvious play here from the Mavens.
4: Same page, Cowherd. Same page. Final story. Let's go to your Chicago Bears. Fun rivalry game coming up Sunday. Packers, Bears, very exciting. You see that on the screen. Bears 2.5-point road favorites with a backup quarterback, Colin. That's a little crazy. We know Ben Johnson's crazy when it comes to this rivalry. What about LaFleur? Here's what he had to say. Not taking the bait to bash his rivals.
5: Because this game is about players, and so we'll keep it about the players. I'm not the one out there they're playing. Don't get me wrong. I love the rivalry. It's awesome. It's great. It's intense. You can feel it on game day. You can feel it throughout the course of the week. And also the significance. I mean, they're the defending North champions.
6: Yes, they are. If I told you there was a game this weekend that ended 34-9, it'd be this one.
4: Wow. I'm assuming you're taking the Bears. It's weird. Ben Johnson, remember after they won that playoff game, he was chanting like F the Packers in the locker room.
6: Yeah.
4: Like he's into this. LaFleur's like, it's about the players. And then he realizes, oh man, they're going to kill me for that in the media. LaFleur, man, I don't know with this guy. Again, that performance against the Bucks, just lifeless. I saw no juice, no energy. Facing a backup quarterback, they lose their star linebacker Cooper. I don't know about 34-9, but I do think there's a world where they put it on him here. LaFleur has struggled against Ben Johnson. I'm pretty sure they lost the last two last year, and both of them they led both games and then choked them away, Caleb, coming up with some theatrics late. Are you going to be going, making the trip to Wisconsin for this one?
6: No, I have some responsibilities this weekend, but I'll be watching.
4: Oh, you got to rake some leaves,
6: yes,
4: trees?
6: You know me,
4: generating
6: Mr.
4: leaves?
6: Mr. Old Leave Raker.
4: Yard work guy.
6: Yeah. J-Mac with the news.
7: Well, that's the news.
8: And thanks for stopping by.
7: The Herd Line News.
6: Well, Socrates had a famous line. Know thyself. And LeBron James apparently did a lot of summer reading, because a story came out this week that LeBron James reportedly is dealing with chronic arthritis in his left foot. It's painful. And sciatica in his back. And this is exactly why there was only one choice, the Philadelphia 76ers. Why go to Cleveland? Like the Lakers, the two guards on the team don't play defense. LeBron knew about this arthritis and this sciatica. So he chose a hyper young athletic team to fit his 41-year-old reality. It's like a pocket quarterback choosing a great offensive line in free agency. So between arthritis and sciatica, he's not going to play 82 games. It's going to be first time in his career, major load management. And the second thing is, he can't defend at an elite level for any extended period of time. So what did he choose? I always said, go to Philadelphia. This is the fit. He chose Tyrese Maxey, who had led the NBA in minutes. Okay. Not Luka, not Austin Reeves, led the NBA in minutes. He picks VJ Edgecombe, a very good defender, super athletic kid from Baylor, had a great rookie year. He picks Jaylen Brown, who is a guy that will play on both ends. And Joel Embiid's not a very good defensive center, like, at all, but he'll defend the rim, and LeBron has no interest in those collisions. So LeBron, I said, don't, the Lakers are not the greatest fit. Luka and Austin Reeves don't defend, and they don't give you 82 games. Cleveland's a lousy fit. Don't worry about going home. You know, you can always retire in that house you'll never sell in Akron. Harden's not going to defend. Donovan Mitchell at this point's not going to defend. Philadelphia, in every other sport, at every other level, high school, college, AU, pro, it doesn't matter. We celebrate joining the team with the highest aspirational and potential. That is Philadelphia. Sciatica James, arthritis LeBron. There was only one choice, and once again, LeBron made the right choice and the smart choice. If this is just coming out, LeBron knew this when he was making his choice. VJ Edgecombe, Tyrese Maxey, big minutes, Jaylen Brown, excellent effort guy, plays a ton of games, and Embiid stinks as a defender, but he'll take the contact at the rim, and LeBron's got no interest in that when we're calling him Sciatica James, and we're in October. So here was Nick Nurse, our friend Nick Nurse, on LeBron's conditioning so far in camp.
9: Now that we're kind of here, you know, kind of lasering that down into what it's going to look like here in 3 to 4 weeks, like, you know, well, what does the first back-to-back look like? You know, all those, and that's kind of always where it seems to start. You know, you kind of make a plan, adjust to where the wind blows a little bit, and go from there. But yeah, those are important. You know, obviously an important topic, and like you all, and like our fans, and like all of us, you know, we want those two guys ready to go come April.
6: I think by far and away the most interesting team in the NBA. I'm not saying the best team. May not be the Knicks, San Antonio, Oklahoma City, but interesting. So you get the upside of LeBron's EQ-IQ, on-court leadership, for a team with one ball and a lot of scores. You're going to need that. But he picks a team that will, you know, cover his back, his sciatica-laden back. So, you listen, it happens. I mean, you grind on a show like this. I mean, I am one bad segment from laryngitis sticking forever. Thank God I got a talkative guy on our updates. Don't forget, Herd Hierarchy, Nick Wright, top of next hour of the Herd. Here's the reality. Everybody has access to information now. That's not the advantage anymore. 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
3: 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According to the National Institute of Health, there was a 5-year study of older Americans. It found that individuals with higher curiosity scores had a significantly higher survival rate than those with lower scores. Get grandpa on TikTok. Okay? Like, that's how you live longer. Curious people age better. And I was thinking about this with Andy Reid is 68 years old and he's essentially reinventing his offense. And years ago when he was in Philadelphia and I was at the other place, this is like 15 years ago on the air, 15, 18 years ago. And Andy Reid and I have talked about this is that I said in Philadelphia, I'm like, there's this guy in Philadelphia, Andy Reid, in a tough physical city, Philadelphia, he's made 3rd and 3 a passing down. So he just started going. He started passing when everybody else was running, and now he's running and everybody else is passing. And I mean, it's really remarkable what they're doing. He has gone old school. Kansas City this season is number 3 in rushing, number 1 overall rusher, number 1 in rushing average. And you can say, oh, it's Kenneth Walker. I like Kenneth Walker, but you didn't think he was McCaffrey or Bijan Robinson. That's not what you thought he was. So, if you want to stay young, you got to keep learning. And I've also said this. I think offense in all of football, I think offense is innovation and creativity. That's why offensive coaches like a Sean Payton or an Andy Reid age better than defensive older coaches, because defense is about thwarting innovation, stopping innovation, a little more violence, blowing stuff up. That's why as Belichick aged, even Belichick has felt sometimes a little Jurassic, a little outdated. Hey, let's make that defensive coordinator our offensive play caller. What? And I say one of the many benefits to hiring an offensive coach is that they age better. And you can say, what about Bo Nix? That's not a Sean Payton issue. That's a Bo Nix problem. But we are seeing this right now. In my herd hierarchy, top of the hour, 9 of the 10 teams have an offensive coach. And it's just the fact that Andy Reid at 68 is still challenging himself, super curious. The great play designer's like, no, we're going to go old school, be a running team, lead the league in rushing, per game. And I think even more than Bijan Robinson in Atlanta, I think this is of the many reasons I like offensive coaches. Greg Olson talked about some of this yesterday on the show.
4: You can certainly be a very successful coach in this league as a defensive minded guy. There's countless examples, some of the most successful guys. What we're finding though, when things go sideways, quarterback injury, youth, little carousel, the ability of these guys, they can manipulate the game and make such an impact outside of the halftime speech, outside of the weekly schedule, outside of the team meeting on game day. They can impact and manipulate the game with their play calling, with their game plans.
3: But there's no absolute. Let's not do absolutism. Right now, Matt LaFleur in Green Bay feels very finesse. He feels like he's lost the room. Yes, they've got injuries. It's the NFL. Everybody does. The other one is Nick Sirianni. But when Nick Sirianni got the job, I said it on the show, I made 2 calls to executives in the league, 2 GMs, and they said he's not ready to be a head coach. But they had a stacked roster. They had some franchise momentum. And Nick Sirianni, you know, we crown him. But think about the discussions that the GM, Howie Roseman, and the owner, Jeffrey Lurie, have to have right now in Philadelphia. One of those being, we paid Jalen Hurts $255 million, and he just threw for 93 yards. Or the fact that we lead the NFL in 3 and outs again. In the second half against the Rams, they had 6 drives. In only one of them did they get a first down. I mean, it is bad in Philadelphia right now. In fact, only the Miami Dolphins have fewer first downs. Tennessee has more. So it is. And inside the NFL, Nick Sirianni's not a guy. Again, I go back to this. In any industry, when you're unemployed, how long are you unemployed? Stefanski, 5 interviews within like a week. Sirianni is viewed as the funny thing about Sirianni, he can't be a coordinator. He's not a play designer. He's not really a great play caller. Remember when he got to Philadelphia and he had Shane Steichen? It was only when he relinquished play calling that they flourished. So it's a really odd situation where he's really not built to be a play designer and a play caller. That's not what he does. So his coaching ability is like, okay, he'll be the locker room guy. He'll be the culture guy. He'll be the walk around guy. But I mean, the last couple of weeks, we got to be totally honest here. If you're a Philadelphia fan, they have been worked by Ben Johnson and worked by Sean McVay. When you watch Sean McVay go to the sidelines, huddle everybody up, and then what transpires is big drive touchdown, it falls on Sirianni. Right now, the Eagles in the second half. Remember, offensive coaches are the great, you know, tweak people at half. They are last in virtually everything in the second half. So Sirianni, here's what he's saying.
1: Just because you say your identity is one thing at this particular time, that may stay the same all the way through, but that could change too, right? That could change too. There's a lot of things that go into that. When you haven't been consistent enough in both coaching and playing, then you are searching for the things that you're supposed to do well. And so I think that identity is kind of a buzzword, that we like to use. And, but again, it's not consistent enough right now.
3: For the record, we always say this. Vegas is truth serum. They are almost a touchdown underdog to Jacksonville. Ben Johnson, Sean McVay, here comes Liam Cohen. And Trevor Lawrence has been on a heater for his last 12 regular season games. So truth serum is Vegas. Vegas is like, this is one of the biggest spreads of the weekend. Eagles, this roster, this GM, this quarterback, Eagles, almost a 7-point underdog. And this is not in Jacksonville. Neutral field. Isn't this the London game? Is this the London game? Yeah. So, I mean, this isn't even in Jacksonville. It's like neutral field. So Philadelphia have another loss as you're all waking up. that's not good. 6.5-point dog in a neutral field. Herd hierarchy coming up at the top of next hour. It's interesting. There are certain teams in the league, like I'm not quite sure what to do with. I don't love. I'm not sure what to do with. I do feel like Seattle and San Francisco to me have separated from the league. I think San Francisco separated offensively, and I think Seattle's depth, roster, and defense speed is kind of separated defensively. I don't know what the numbers say. I think Minnesota's also got a very, very good defense and anemic offense. But I do feel like in the first 3 to 4 weeks of the season, you can convince bad teams that they're pretty good. I always think you get to like week 5 and week 6 and like the Jets players and the Titans players start peeling off. You know, the guys that are, you know, can be kind of disruptive in a locker room, start forming small groups. So the favorites have done very well the last couple of years in the NFL. We'll eventually have a great underdog weekend, but I do think you get to a point in week 5, 6, and 7 where it's hard for Robert Saleh. It's hard for an Aaron Glenn, you know, to pound on the table. And this is what we are. I think Harbaugh's got a little bit of that issue in Los Angeles. The players know what they are at this point. You know, Philadelphia knows our offense stinks. 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

0: The TD was happy to do his part.
1: Yeah, just trusting the details and, you know, trusting everything that we've been coached all throughout the week. You know, for me, doing my job, making sure I'm carrying on my fakes, you know, the best way I can.
0: The Falcons now 2-2, the Saints 1-3. Atlanta's next game is Sunday night against the Ravens. Baltimore quarterback Lamar Jackson a question mark for that game after suffering an ankle injury during their win over the Titans. The NFL has suspended two different officials for their conduct during games Sunday. The top headline, line judge Jeff Seaman is out for two games for yelling profanity at Cardinals tight end Trey McBride. And baseball playoffs, the Rays beat the Yankees and the White Sox over the Guardians. The Rays and Sox up 2-0 in those series. They're a win away from the ALCS. I'm Matt McCoy.
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3: Play that back. Zero energy. So Sean McVay goes to the sidelines, gathers his team, and leans into what he does best. Team building, culture, communication. Now, it helped greatly that the Eagles' offense is in a Sahara Desert drought.
2: A new day in The Herd starts now.
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2: 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Ladies and gentlemen.

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1: 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With Colin Cowherd.
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0: All right, you want to talk sports?
1: The Herd with Colin Cowherd starts now.
0: Okay, here we go. Here we go. Hour number two on a Tuesday. Baseball playoffs resume. Dodgers in Atlanta against the Braves. Series tied. Chris Sale going for Atlanta. That's going to be a classic. That's going to be one of the better games so far in the playoffs after a first things first and Nick Wright. I don't know if there's 10 teams worthy of being in the Herd hierarchy this week. I'm not really sure. There's a lot of sloppy football out there. I think the top two teams in the league have separated. Then I think three through about seven or eight are pretty compelling teams on one side of the ball. And then there's a couple. I don't know what to do with the bottom of this thing. So let's just lay it out, and you can have your opinion, our Herd hierarchy.
1: Herd hierarchy.
4: Time is now. Let's go.
1: The top 10 NFL teams, according to college, number 10.
0: Listen, I don't like their coaching staff, but I'll put the Dallas Cowboys in there. They gave up 7.6 yards a play to Houston. But I'll say this, Dak, pass protection, Javonte Williams, CeeDee Lamb. When Dak is targeting CeeDee Lamb this year, he completes 80% of his throws and a passer rating at 141. So it's a very lopsided football team. They don't make enough stops. They get gashed. But just based on this offense, it is an offensive league. I'm going to put Dallas at number 10.
1: Number 9.
0: Nobody likes Indianapolis. I like Indianapolis. So they get gashed in their opener against the Ravens, and then they face the new offense of the Chiefs. So the stats make you think they're a bad team, but their defense is getting better. I get Warren. I get Jonathan Taylor. Now, Daniel Jones, he's going to have 7 giveaways. That's always going to be a problem. It's why they're not a high-end playoff team. I like the roster. When Shane Steichen has Daniel Jones starting in a game, they average 28 points a game. Overall, I like the composition of their roster. It's very hard. That Ravens game, it's still screwing up all their stats. They look like the worst NFL defense ever. I don't think they are. I think they're getting better. I have the Colts at 9.
1: Number 8.
0: I don't think the Falcons are a mirage. I think Bijan Robinson, arguably the best running back in the game. Drake London's a top 5 or 6 receiver. Stefanski's a brilliant offensive guy. Falcons have had an above average offensive line for years. They finally have a conductor in Stefanski and Michael Penix. Now, are they too reliant on Bijan Robinson? Yeah, he's 66% of the offense. But it's an offensive league. The pass pro's good. You got a star running back, star wide out. You know, are they average defensively? Yeah, but unlike Dallas, I like the head coach. So I have the Atlanta Falcons, not a mirage, happy for Penix in Atlanta at number 8.
1: Number 7.
0: The Rams. So the stats make you think they're undefeated. Number 2 total offense, but they're only 18th in scoring. Some of that is, I think Stafford can be a little streaky. He didn't give you a lot of juice, energy, and mobility. So if you get into a, you know, you get into a 3rd and long, every defensive back, every edge rusher knows where he's going to be 7 steps later. They're still the favorites to win the Super Bowl, although I have him 7th best. The offense right now leads the NFL with 403 games of over 400 yards offense. Again, the stats are amazing. The defense has allowed an NFL low 5 plays of over 20 yards. Then what's wrong? I think their offense can stall out. Sometimes because you get not a lot of mobility, like none at quarterback, you can't. Sometimes New England gets stalled this weekend. Drake May, use your feet. You're not going to get any of that. They're one of the only teams with a pure pocket quarterback, and I think sometimes their offense goes through real quarter to quarter and a half long lulls. I have the Rams at 7.
1: Number 6.
0: Bills have gotten really, really sloppy. And 2 of their 3 wins have come against the 0-4 Chargers and the 0-4 Texans. So I think the cynicism is warranted. You know, they're averaging 32 a game, right? And so you're thinking, oh, this is beautiful. But do they need guardrails? Do they miss Sean McDermott's conservative play calling? They've allowed 29-plus points in 3 of their 4 games. So I think anybody that's a critic of them, you're winning right now. They're sloppy. Offensive coach, defense doesn't do much on the back end. I have them at number six.
1: Number five.
0: I trust Ben Johnson and the Bears. I also think the Bears are kind of playing better than their personnel defensively. And here's the thing about the Bears. Their time of possession is absolutely insane. 53 more minutes than their opponents this season. I mean, they're just dominating time of possession. That's why the Bears defense, to me, is overachieving. It's incredibly well rested. It is mostly healthy. They've drafted a couple of guys who are making small impacts. I think Chicago is an example of great coaching and playing complementary football to hide what I think could be, if it was on the field a lot, an average defense.
1: Number four.
0: Jacksonville. Do I trust them in the playoffs? Well, they lead the NFL in turnover differential, second in point differential. This is all about a young talented quarterback finally getting his conduct. They've held opponents to 20 points or fewer in all four games. And for a warm weather team, they are a physical football team. Trevor Lawrence, last 10 starts, is 9-1. He used to put the ball on the carpet more. He was a little loose. He was a little bit what Josh Allen's been the last couple of weeks. No guardrails. Liam Cohen has presented those. Travis Hunter, by the way, right side of the ball to be on. We always said, you can't show up twice a week to a wide receiver meeting and be effective. Put him on defense. Let him return kicks. The kid's one of the top 10 NFL athletes. The Jags have figured out how to use Travis Hunter. I have them at four.
1: Number three.
0: Again, it's not a mirage, like I said about Atlanta. Kansas City is very, very good. 2-0 on the road, both sides of the ball, extremely well coached. Now, they've got some wide receiver injuries here with Rashee Rice and Thornton. So do you do something at the trade deadline? Do you bring back Tyreek Hill? You worry a little bit about that, but they've had wide receiver injury issues for years. Three straight games without a sack. I think that is something, again, do they address that? Can they at the trade deadline? Their hole is they don't put consistent pressure on the opposing quarterbacks. That's why, like Daniel Jones, it feels like, can light them up, but I have them at three.
1: Number two.
0: They're like last year. You know, turnovers, 14 penalties, 150 penalty yards against the Chargers, but they find a way to win. That's kind of what Seattle is. Very young. They can be a little mistake prone at quarterback or penalties, but man, turn the sound down. Depth, speed, twitchiness, 30 plus points in three straight games. 4 yards of play is all they allow. And it just looks different. Unlike the Texans, whose defense has vanished, Seattle's looks as good as it did last year.
1: Number one.
0: I don't know how long it lasts, but the 49ers right now, 16 offensive touchdowns, 3+ in every game. Advanced metrics say Brock Purdy's the best quarterback ever. That may change after a trip to the Pacific Northwest. Now, again, Kyle Juszczyk is banged up. You cross your fingers. It's an older roster, but when healthy, Kittle, Fred Warner, they're not only great players, they're great leaders. Trent Williams, McCaffrey, Shanahan, Purdy. This may be one of the best locker rooms in term of player leadership. And there we go. I like the Colts. Nobody else does. All right, let's go. Nick Wright, first things first, is joining us. You know, generally, I like...
2: What's up, my friend?
0: I like quarterback with offensive coach. But I will say... Mm-hmm. Now Josh Allen has his buddy. And you're like, hey, yeah. Can we put up like they do in bowling? Can we put up some guardrails in the gutters? Because this thing...
2: That's not what he's there for, my friend. That's not what he's there for. I have a question for you.
0: Yeah.
2: This is a real question. Because I know you... Listen, Sunday morning was great. Bunch of games going on. Bills, yeah. Patriots, awesome. And you, along with most of my media colleagues, did, you know... like they do every mid-September, just wrote love letters to Josh Allen. Never seen anyone like him. If he played running back, would he be better than Eric Dickerson? All of it.
0: Yeah.
2: Honest question. When he got the ball back, down 3, 2 minutes to go,
0: yeah.
2: Were you confident?
0: On that day, no. I thought it was New England's day. I felt that.
2: And that's one of the rubs. He's a great player, but the greatest players, which he is constantly elevated above, not to name any names, but we know who they are. When they get the ball in that situation, down three, 2 minutes left, you feel like, well, they're definitely getting a field goal minimum and probably a touchdown. Yeah. And if you're rooting for the other team, there's a little bit in your head that's like, I just hope they score quick. I just hope we just do it immediately and then get the ball back. And listen, if we are doing a fair reading of Josh's season, here is how it would go week by week to me. Week one, brilliant against what we thought was a great Texans defense, but evidently everyone moves the ball on them. It's very odd. And made the same mistake. Had the game in hand potentially through what could have been a pick. Laster drops it. They get away with it. Week two, right in line with what Tyler Shuck and Bryce Young did to that dreadful Lions defense, lit them up, was great. And then week three was the weak link of the team. They won despite him.
0: Yeah.
2: And my biggest issue with the performance Sunday, they had an opportunity, Colin, to kill off the Patriots in the division. Yeah. Patriots 1-3, they're 4-0, there's already like the confidence for Drake May, the noise surrounding Vrabel, that would have been a devastating loss for New England.
0: Yeah.
2: And the Bills blew it. Like they're obviously a good team, they're obviously be in the playoffs, I still think they're gonna win the division, but that was a huge missed opportunity. Yeah. And Josh didn't have to take that chance. It was a minute 10 left, down three near midfield on second down. Just take the easier play and then see what happens. But he doesn't, like, he also threw a behind the back pass out of the end zone that should have been intentional grounding. Like the guy's just got a little bit of goofball in him that's always going to come out.
0: You know, I've said this, whenever people, like I get criticized like all of us in the opinion space, but the one I always push back on is, well, you changed your mind. And I used an example yesterday when I lived in LA, there was a restaurant I went to for like 2 years. The vibe, the food, it was cool, the cocktails. And then they changed chefs and it went into the tank. And I told my wife, I'm like, we're just going here because we used to go here. Like we're just, this is not a good restaurant. And I said, that's how I think of life. Like the standard has to remain high for me to consume anything. And I thought Bo Nix, I'm like, 61 college starts. I saw him play live twice. They don't have any cap room. They better get a quarterback, and they don't have any draft capital because they gave it away for Russ, and he's got 61 starts. He'll be ready to play immediately. And he was. But now, I understood you can have a floor, but it can't be a basement. Right now, Bo Nix, you cannot sign him to an extension. One of my rules in life, Nick, is always do not make choices or decisions to validate earlier choices. Meaning, hey, I drafted him and love him, so I'm going to pass. I'm going to extend him. Do not make decisions to validate earlier choices. Bo Nix right now is the problem on the team, right?
2: So, bunch here. First of all, what your rule in life, that's just another version of the sunk cost fallacy. Like, you buy tickets buy expensive Broadway play tickets or whatever, something, and then the day of the show, you don't feel well, you find out the star actor's not playing, traffic's a mess, and you're like, I will be miserable going. But you go because you're like, I spent the money on them. The money is spent. That, like, you're not getting that money back. Like, do what is best for you in the moment, regardless of what your previous decision tree was. So I agree with that. To go to your first point about you changing your opinion. Listen, I see you getting hit for that a lot too. I want to come to your defense, but I don't. I stay out of it. It's not my business. You are very, very malleable in what has happened has to matter. In some ways, I think some people can be too restrictive in that. Like, I said this once, like for me, I'll give you, I know it's not the topic, then I'll get to Bo Nix. I'm kind of doing the reverse on Bryce Young. I have been adamant. He's just too small. Yeah. He was a bad, you shouldn't have taken him. It's not going to work. Like, that's where I have been stringent on that. This season, I have to be open to the possibility his intangibles, his accuracy, his leadership can overcome that, and that maybe I was wrong or he got better, whatever it is. Now on the Knicks specifically. He is obviously right now a huge part of a Broncos offense that has 13 first half points. And what it is incumbent on the Broncos, 13 for the season, Colin, that's 3.3 a game. We played four games. What's incumbent on Sean Payton to figure out is, why is it that over his career, when we've been trailing late, he can look so good, but in every other circumstance, he looks so bad. And if there is not a, if we can't figure out how to channel that part of his game for a full 60 minutes, then it doesn't work. And lastly on Bo, what I am most interested in is not so much if Colin Cowherd's opinion has changed on him. I wonder if Sean Payton's opinion has changed on him some. I wonder if that organization who loved him, built him up, Sean told the whole world, we tricked the Vikings in drafting JJ. We always wanted Bo. They were as high on him as you were. If I were Bo Nix, I'd be worrying that they started to sour on me a bit with the weird back and forth on the ankle injury, and now I'm not playing well. With all that said, as a Chiefs fan, I think they should give him $65 million a year guaranteed, man. I think they should lock into him. You spend a first-round pick on him. He's your quarterback of the future. Don't even look elsewhere. Just go with Bo Nix for the next decade, Denver.
0: So there's this fallacy that if you win a Super Bowl or get to one, you're a great quarterback. And I can name several quarterbacks that have gotten to Super Bowl that aren't great quarterbacks. I don't feel like taking shots at people. Or that if you get to a Super Bowl as a coach and win it, you're great. Well, no, that's not true either. I look at Nick Sirianni, and I always have a rule.
2: Boy, oh boy.
0: If you're fired, how long are you unemployed? Stefanski gets
2: fired.
0: That
2: is correct.
0: Stefanski's fired. If John Harbaugh doesn't come out, he is easily the number one choice for like six teams. Yeah. If Nick Sirianni got fired, he couldn't get hired as a coordinator. He's not a play caller. He's not a play designer. He's not even a coordinator. That in the end right now, you cannot reasonably look at Philadelphia and point a finger at anybody other than that guy that won a Super Bowl who's head coach.
2: Well, you have to, here's the thing. I'll tweak it a little bit. You can't have an offense this bad in consecutive years. Last year, Colin, think about all the bad football we watched over the course of last year. The Raiders situation, the Titans situation. No team in the league last year went 3-and-out more often than the Philadelphia Eagles. With Saquon Barkley, A.J. Brown, Devontae Smith, that offensive line, they led the league in 3-and-out percentage, meaning they were dead last or first, however you want to put it. This year, think about what the Titans offense has looked like, the Dolphins offense has looked like, your beloved Chargers offense has looked like. No team has gone 3-and-out more often this year than the Philadelphia Eagles. If that is the case, they just had their fourth half of football in the last 2 years with negative passing yards, where they'd been better off spiking it every play. You either have a catastrophic quarterback situation, which they don't. Jalen's not, we can argue about is he good, is he average, is he great. He's not a disaster at quarterback.
0: Fair.
2: Or a catastrophic offensive coaching situation. That's where I feel they are. Your point on Sirianni, I do think if he got fired, like a team, an organization like the Bengals and Mike Brown might be like, hey, he won a Super Bowl, bring him in. But if not that, I agree. He would not be high on anyone's list. And I picked this team to go to the Super Bowl this year. So I right now I feel sick about it. I also said they have the highest variance, that AJ could be addition by subtraction, that Sean Mannion works, they look like they did a couple years ago, or they are looking for a coach by Thanksgiving. If you look at their upcoming schedule, it is very possible a 2-game losing streak turns into a 5-game losing streak, and then Sirianni, I think, would be very nervous. Like, London for the Jags, they are going to lose. Home for the Cowboys on Monday Night Football is tough. The Panthers are all of a sudden frisky. They probably win that game, if they were to lose this, when you consider, Colin, week one, Washington, 2-point conversion to force overtime. Week two, Titans, Jalen's got to pull it out of the fire with a final seconds game-winning drive. They haven't looked great start to finish in a game since the Super Bowl. It's been a season and a quarter of these herky-jerky offensive performances. It's got to fall on someone's shoulder. If it's not Jalen, it's got to be Sirianni.
0: We both have kids, and you know with young people that if they're hardworking, they're curious, they just get better over time, is that we tend to make judgments on people. When Brock Purdy came out, I'm like, okay, McCaffrey's a Hall of Famer, Warner is, Kittle is, Shanahan probably will be, Trent Williams is first ballot, if Bosa's healthy, he would be, and he had this roster, and I'm like, well, I mean, give me a break.
2: Yeah.
0: But now, the advanced metrics say he's not only the best quarterback in the NFL, he's the best quarterback ever.
2: He's the GOAT. Now, he's the best ever. The best we've ever seen.
0: So I do think there is part of this where I'm like, I watched him play in college. He was small. He was reckless. He's a gamer. But I do think I have to look at it, and I've watched him, and I'm like, he is a super bright kid, according to everybody in that organization. Nick, he is, I mean, it's weird.
2: He's
0: it's unconventional.
2: Great.
0: He's really good right now.
2: I had the initial same opinion on Purdy, which was, they're like, he went to a Super Bowl. I said, so did Jimmy Garoppolo with worse talent, without Christian McCaffrey.
0: Right.
2: I'm not moved by it. And your point on, there was a point in time where he had a first team all pro at wide receiver, tight end, running back, even left tackle, even fullback. He had five first team all pros on his offense. So I'm like, okay, a lot of guys would succeed there.
0: Right.
2: And then, the year McCaffrey gets hurt, he's not that great. Last year, he gets hurt, and Mac Jones puts up identical numbers to him. Identical.
0: Right. Yeah.
2: And I was like, see, guys, listen, he's not a bad player, but it's Shanahan, it's the weapons, it's McCaffrey. This year is different.
0: Yeah.
2: The weapons are not great this year. McCaffrey's not having a spectacular year. The wide receivers, they're relying on old and now injured Mike Evans. Kittle's coming off an injury. The reason they've been so great offensively, I do give the biggest piece of the pie to Shanahan's offensive system and play calling, but right after that is Purdy is playing great. He's not making mistakes. He is still making big time throws. They have kept him upright and he has prevented himself from getting sacked. That pass he threw on the sideline 2 weeks ago that was incomplete, but it was unbelievable. He's been awesome. So just like we were saying earlier, like the games and the results and the performances have to matter. Yeah. This level of play has been so spectacular that I have to give credit. Maybe I was wrong about him. Maybe he's just gotten a lot better. Maybe it's a combination of both of them.
0: All right. First things first. And after their show, the best baseball post game.
2: Oh my goodness.
0: Post playoff game. Chris Sale going for Atlanta. They're tied at one. It's the Dodgers who are throwing their ace. So a spectacular postseason baseball game between two big brands in the National League after first things first. Good seeing you, buddy.
2: Good to see you, Colin. Later.
0: All right. And all he said was true. He walks into the league. He's got five all pros on offense in Shanahan. And then last year he gets hurt. Mac Jones comes in. You're like, yeah, they look like the same offense without quite the mobility. But what you're seeing now is like a different level. So does he go to the Pacific Northwest? Is he humbled? We'll see. It's the best game of the weekend. It's one of my picks, I'll tell you right now, and it's my second favorite pick. 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
0: 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Carson Palmer, he'll be joining us. He is crushing it in Southern California as a high school football coach of one of the great powers in SoCal. Here is J-Mac with the news.
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10: Let's talk about Drake May for a moment, Colin. He had a nice bounce back. Now, he did have two turnovers against the Bills, but the clutch game-winning drive, I know people are saying he out-dueled Josh Allen. I don't totally know about that. I mean, he got the head-to-head win. Did have three touchdowns. After the game, Vrabel was very complimentary of his young quarterback, but acknowledged, hey, man, there's still some things he can clean up.
23: Extremely prepared and, you know, focused and, you know, had a good week of practice. You know, for the most part, I thought that there was some protection. I thought he was decisive. If the guys are, everybody's out of there and taking off and running. I thought he, you know, progressed through. I thought there was some ability for him to get the ball out and make good decisions. And then also, you know, I probably would have liked a better ball to Kyle and then came back and gave a better ball to Chiz. So, you know, I thought he just competed today.
0: He did. I thought he outplayed Josh, but some of it's just Josh's mistakes. But I also thought New England had a very clear game plan.
10: Yes.
0: 27 carries for their top two backs, Stevenson and Henderson. Also, Drake May had a season high in rushes. So it's like you could tell they came in. They're like, how can we take the pressure off him? And it wasn't like their run game was wildly explosive. No. It just wore Buffalo down. Kept Josh on the sideline a little, gave Drake May help. We always talk about this. Is your game plan intentional? Can I see what you're trying to do? And you could see that game plan was, we're going to run the football. We're going to slow everything down. We're going to put in situations to give him some help. We don't want him throwing 48 times a game. Whereas, you know, Buffalo's like, hey, Josh, take over. Probably a little looser than they'd like. So I thought this was a coaching win, not just a Drake May win.
10: I totally agree. Yeah, I mean, you stole my take there. Here's the one thing I did notice. So he had the interception, unlucky, off Dobbs' hand. It was fluky.
0: Fluky.
10: He did fumble three times, but only lost one of them.
0: Yeah.
10: So there are some stats where, like, listen, if May turns it over three or more times, they struggle. When he doesn't turn it over, they're 18-3 when under three turnovers.
0: Yeah.
10: The interesting thing, Colin, with that McDaniels game plan of let's chew clock, methodically go down the field. What's interesting about that is May has been turnover prone.
0: Yes.
10: And so the more plays, the more opportunities, they're not hitting the explosives like
0: last remember, year. Last year, a turnover-prone quarterback, Sam Darnold, won the Super Bowl. If you have a really elite defense, and one of the reasons the Seahawks won the Super Bowl last year was not Kenneth Walker. Remember, Seattle went into the season with concerns on the O-line. They draft Gray Zabel. He is a star. So suddenly that left side of the O-line with Charles Cross at left tackle, and Seattle went from an average O-line to having an elite left side of the O-line. Therefore, Kenneth Walker, Darnold has more time. Yeah. So I think a lot of what you can win with Drake May, they've got to get better on the O-line. They've got to be a better consistent run football team. But I think, you know, quarterbacks that make mistakes, we just watched one win the Super Bowl. If you're surrounded with a defense that can take it right back and an offensive line that gives you an extra beat, I've never worried that much about interceptions. Stafford's got 33 pick sixes. What I worry about is what's happening in Denver, J-Mac, which is everything's underneath.
10: No.
0: You know, that's what is like, that's a sign, that's trouble. A quarterback, Tyler Shuck for the Saints isn't great yet, but he'll let it go. I can live with that.
10: Yeah. One thing, we'll get to Bo Nix in a sec. This whole idea that, you know, Josh Allen lost the game to Drake May. Allen was set up like he normally does, right? Go down the field, get the field goal, force overtime. Yeah. He just made a bad decision, like a young Josh Allen decision. I just wonder if the narrative, Colin, is different if Allen does what everybody expected, goes down the field and gets points. Like, are the Patriots then cooked because Allen delivered? Like, I just don't know that they won this game so much as Josh Allen lost it at the end there.
0: All right.
10: I mean, maybe I'm just salty about Bills not covering 6.5. Anyways, let's move to Bo Nix. Like you said, he has a major problem, Colin, and everybody notices it. His coaches, the offensive linemen. I mean, you even said it. They're 27th in points per game. Fewest points, I believe, in the first quarter in the league. No touchdowns. Mike McGlinchey, their right tackle, talked about it, why this is a problem for the offense.
24: That was one of our
2: goals for the week is to be explosive, you know, and do those things. And we didn't do enough, good enough job of that today. It's hard to get into a flow when you're, you know, two-yard run, drop back.
0: You know, it reminds me a little bit of Tebow. He's obviously better than Tebow. But remember when Tebow couldn't do anything for three quarters? Teams would go into the prevent, and then Tebow against a loosened defense, you were like, oh, Tebow, divine intervention. A little bit of this is that what happens is, as the game goes on, defensive players obviously get more tired. He is athletic and can, you know, he can burn some defenses in the first three quarters with running because he's not doing it down the field. And as a defense, you know, a defense, the Denver Broncos trail in the fourth quarter, which they're prone to trail. The defense plays a little less aggressively. It's the fourth quarter. The defense is a little more fatigued. And suddenly you're like, oh, this is magic. But I think when a defense comes out in the first half, it's fresher. Mm-hmm. You know, this is like a much better version of Tebow, where it's like, you know, defenses with leads. With Tebow, you know, Tebow trailed late. The defense plays less aggressively. Doesn't want to get burned. You know, some of this is probably Denver playing defenses with teams with leads. Don't want to get burned. It gets loosened up. But you have to at some point in this league score first consistently, because 65% of the teams that do win. You're not going on the road to San Francisco, you know, and drop another field goal first half and winning. You're just not going to do it.
10: And without the explosive plays, you know, just methodically going downfield, that's not working. They got running back by committee. The wide receivers are good, but they don't seem to use Waddle correctly. Cortland Sutton's no longer catching 30-yard bombs.
0: Yeah.
10: Somebody sent me the Bo Nix passing chart from Next Gen Stats.
0: It's brutal.
10: I put it on my Instagram. Like, he's throwing everything behind the line of scrimmage.
0: Everything.
10: Like, he's afraid to throw downfield. Now, is that Peyton and Davis Webb saying we don't trust him throwing the deep ball? Because he can be interception thrown downfield.
0: One of the things people like about Bo Nix, he doesn't take sacks. And that's his dad was a coach. That's probably been ingrained in his head. He doesn't take sacks. I'd rather he take more sacks and take an extra beat in the pocket. It feels like he's always letting it go a half a beat too soon. Yeah. Congrats on not getting sacked. I would rather my quarterback take the occasional sack, but like Stafford, he's willing to sit in the pocket an extra half beat and complete a throw. Yeah. It feels like everything is rushed. He doesn't want to get sacked. And, you know, that sounds great. Like, it just, like, interceptions sound terrible, but it also means you're throwing the ball down the field. Yeah. I think it always feels like he's letting go of the ball a beat too quickly.
10: Did you see that Chargers game? So this was 3 yesterday. Broncos at Chargers. We know Denver fans will come out. It'll be 70% Denver fans with the Chargers winless. This is now up to 3.5. If you look at the Chargers injuries, Colin, very likely out without both tackles. McConkie may not go. Derwin James hurt on the back end. You know, it feels like the dam is kind of breaking, although the Chargers came back and rallied and, you know, only lost by 7. Here. This could be the one where it's like, okay, it's 28-10, Broncos roll, and the Chargers are dead.
0: According to Next Gen Stats, for the people that say Jalen Waddle is not open, he averaged 5.9 yards of separation against the Niners. He was wide open all the time. The difference is Dak and CeeDee Lamb was wide open. Dak can get in the ball. That's what it comes down to.
10: Not ideal. All right, final story is what we saw on Sunday Night Football. It was not pretty. The Detroit Lions defense was horrific. I mean, this is an embarrassment. Colin, you know, Aiden Hutchinson's playing out of his mind on the edge, but nobody else really is. The back end of the defense is hurt. The offense is doing its part, but Dan Campbell, not happy with how things are going. He thinks the offense needs to help the defense.
3: At the end of the day, we got 2 stops into that game. We got a chance to put it away or to win it, to go down, and we weren't able to close it out. So, you know, we're not in flow right now. I look at it in all 3 phases. So to me, the starting point is the penalties, man. It's the penalties. It's the pre-snap penalties, the discipline penalties. We're putting ourselves in a bind.
0: Now think about this. Goff's a veteran. Amaron St. Brown's a veteran. Panay Sewell's a veteran. Why all the penalties? New offensive coordinator. don't play starters in the preseason. So this is what you're seeing around the league, is that if you're going to have new coordinators everywhere and you're not going to play anybody in the preseason, these first 4 weeks are ugly. I mean, you said it yesterday. There's been never been this many offensive penalties.
10: Yeah, I don't know how to marry that. Like, we know a preseason injury would be significant, and like, you don't want to risk it. So what's the answer? I don't have an answer to that. I mean, they're not going to shrink the season, that's for sure. If anything, they want to expand it, which I think is goofy. But like, if you play guys and run the risk of a high ankle sprain and he's out 6 weeks, there's just no depth. Do you expand rosters? I don't have the answer, Colin, but it's been ugly. Lions, Cardinals, anything on that one in the desert? Did you see Jacoby Brissett lost his left tackle, Paris Johnson, the young, talented player? He's out for the season. Not great for the Cards. I can't trust the Lions defense. No lead is safe with those guys.
0: Yep. I've got my Blazing Five picks done.
10: All in?
0: Yep.
10: Tuesday?
0: Yep.
10: Jeez.
0: All right. Been on a little smoking over here. Get a fire hydrant or a fire extinguisher around these picks. J-Mac with the news.
4: Well, that's the news.
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42: You know, it's funny. I was reading the LA Times after the Dodgers lost Game 2, and it was so apocalyptic. And it's like, guys, nobody's going to sweep the Braves. The Braves are the Dodgers with a better bullpen. The Braves hit over 200 home runs. So do the Dodgers. The Braves have five guys with 20-plus jacks. I mean, that's basically the Dodgers. They have a better bullpen than the Dodgers, but like the Dodgers, they have a good, strong starting staff. They have a young catcher, Drake Baldwin, who's a kid, but he was like out of some directional school in Missouri. He's ended up being a stud. You got big-time power. Michael Harris hit almost 300. Acuna's a star. Olsen. It's like, guys, this is a five-game series. Like, this is, I mean, the Braves are the Dodgers of the South. I think they have a couple young stars. Dodgers may, bigger payroll, some older stars. But the Braves have the better bullpen. The Braves you know, maybe don't have another star like the Dodgers do, but you know, today you got Yoshi going, you got Sale going, you got two aces. So this was always going to be a great series. You know, I mean, you extinguish Philadelphia, a very good team. Atlanta feels like if you put like one Dodger star on the Braves, you know, the Braves feel like they would be the Dodgers with a better bullpen. So, you know, people freak out. Don't forget the Dodgers last year get to the World Series. They were outplayed and out hit by Toronto. Toronto was the better team in that series, but it was a big spot. The Dodgers had more postseason experience. And, you know, Toronto gets a little tight. You're supposed to win that World Series. The country's behind you. Whereas, you know, the Dodgers were kind of loose. They've been here before. They just won a World Series. There's not a lot of pressure. You know, Dave Roberts pulled about every possible lever in the later innings, and they all worked. But the Dodgers, I mean, you know, when that series was over, you're like, I'm not sure the best team won the World Series. And this year it's like Atlanta's good. National League is much better than the American League. I mean, the Yankees, you know, you look at the Yankees and you're like, oh boy, they got power. They can't play defense. They're not a good defensive team. So here we are, week five, NFL schedule. So this is sort of the time of the year when the bad teams start coming to terms. Tennessee knows they're not good. The Jets know they're not good. So they kind of splinter off. Dallas at home should polish off Tampa Bay. I ask J-Mac every single week, give me your big upset. There's one staring at you here.
10: Well, it's not going to be the Eagles against Jacksonville, that's
42: nope.
10: For sure. let's see, what do we got? Is it possible that the Dolphins are frisky at home against Joe Burrow if he doesn't have Chase? I haven't really dug into that game at all.
42: First of all, there are, again, early window is fascinating.
10: I got one. Saints at home getting points against the undefeated Vikings.
42: Yep.
10: Lost their guard for the season and their left tackle, Darisaw, is in concussion protocol. That's not great, even against the Saints who can't play any defense.
42: The big TV games are really good. Bears-Packers is fascinating. So everybody loves Ben Johnson in Chicago. Nobody loves Matt LaFleur in Green Bay. Mm-hmm. So you know Ben Johnson has been incredibly verbal, very outspoken and vocal how much he hates Green Bay. If there is one game in which a coach could pour it on, it would be Ben Johnson pouring it on Green Bay. And now Green Bay lost one of their best defensive players. And you've got a Chicago team that has so much incredible self-belief. And what the Bears are doing is very instructive. I think their defense, they are keeping their defense off the field. And that is the best. So I don't think Chicago's defense is as good as it's playing, but the combination of playing Philadelphia's offense and Geno Smith and the fact that their defense is never on the field, you kind of look at the Bears and you're like, man, this is some defense. It is a defense that is prone to giving up big plays. They're never on the field.
10: Yeah.
42: So that's another reason, a great offensive coach. That's what hurts Philadelphia. All these three and outs in the second half, your defense is on the field too much. It's too many snaps.
10: Unfortunately, Thursday primetime, we get a rookie quarterback, Jalen Daniels.
42: Awful.
10: Sunday night primetime, we get Snoop Huntley, likely Snoop Huntley.
42: Yeah.
10: That's crap. That stinks for the league. Chiefs and Panthers on the bye this week for the byes begin. I don't know, Colin. I can't find a big upset for you.
42: Oh,
10: I don't think the Bucks are taking down the Cowboys. That's for sure.
42: I would agree with that one. Here's the reality. Everybody has access to information now. 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

0: Drive on TSN 1200. AJ Jakubek, Steve Lloyd, and Carter Hamer here until 5 o'clock on a Sens game day. Ottawa Senators against the Detroit Red Wings tonight. Pre-game show at 5. Puck drop shortly after 7 o'clock. Dean and Gord with the call. Gord Wilson will join us at 3:25. Sens are 2-0. Red Blacks are 0-15. And the baseball playoffs in full swing as well. Mainly hockey talk today, but we will hit on the Red Blacks quarterback situation. And much more. You can text us on our Gabriel Pizza text line, 12-1200, where standard messaging rates do apply. Steve Lloyd, a happy Tuesday to you. How are you?
1: Good afternoon, AJ Jakubek. You're back in the saddle. How was the trip?
0: Yeah.
1: Oh, okay.
0: It was great.
1: It starts with a, yeah.
0: No, it was a great trip.
1: It was a great trip.
0: It was.
1: Oh, sure. Okay.
0: I just want to welcome Carter Hamer to the show.
1: Okay. Well, all right. Carter, what's going on?
0: Hello, Carter Hamer.
1: The best Hamer.
0: Happy Tuesday. How are you?
2: I'm doing great. Sens are 2-0. Life could not be better right now.
1: Why did your Raiders piss that one away the other day? What happened?
2: I was here yesterday
1: talking to Kenny,
2: and I couldn't respond to you. But you know what? Like, going into this season, I wanted 6 or 7 wins. And after watching the game on Sunday, yes, we lost. You're not wrong. We had our chances to win, but I'm more confident after that game that we're going to make the playoffs than after beating the Saints. Like, we lost to, I mean, I'd probably say the best team in the league right now. The Chiefs, I'd probably say the best team in the league right now, and we lost by 3. And we had chances to win. I don't know why we onside kicked it. I don't agree with that. We had the fumble from Derek Young. That wasn't great. That's back-to-back weeks with a kickoff return fumble in the fourth quarter. But I'm still confident. I mean, I feel like we played great that game. And our run game wasn't working, and that should get better too. But yeah, I'm more confident now than I was before that game.
0: I need to ask you about the playoffs as well, because last week you lumped in the Rays with the Yankees and the Red Sox, and I just let it slide. Like, you can't seriously be watching that series. And I know they're both division rivals, but I feel like, is that a little bit of manufactured division hate? Like, there's no one hates the Rays.
2: Well, yeah.
0: Like, you must be going for the Rays over the Yankees.
2: Oh, 100%.
0: Okay.
2: I'm pretty sure I said that last week. Yeah. Like, I want them to beat the Yankees, but then, I want them to lose to the White Sox or Guardians.
0: Well, what if they play the Dodgers in the World Series?
2: Then I want the Dodgers to beat them.
0: Oh, that's.
2: Come on. I told you this the other week too. I mean, like, I get it. The Dodgers are annoying and stuff, but like, they're in the National League. I don't need, like, we play the Rays way more, during the season than we play the Dodgers. And like, the Rays, I mean,
0: they stole the
2: Rays
0: World Series from you. They stole it.
1: Are you anti-National League in general? Will you always cheer for an American League team over a National League team?
0: Well, no, he's cheering for...
1: No, if it gets to the World Series. Or is it specific?
2: No, not necessarily. Like,
1: okay.
2: If it's White Sox Dodgers, I'm going for the White Sox. I think my team right now is the White Sox. I just like the underdog story.
0: Okay.
2: I feel like
0: the Rays are an underdog story.
1: Yeah, but they got a catwalk.
2: They won the division.
1: They play in a stadium with a catwalk.
2: Yeah, that's embarrassing. That's true. I don't want a team with a catwalk to win.
1: You know, it's like, what's that team, Carter, that the Titans beat in the postseason with a football field?
2: The New Jersey Jackets.
1: Like, well, we're not far from that, really.
2: Did you guys see what happened in the Brewers game? Brewers-Padres?
0: I watched a good portion of it, but I didn't see
1: the whole game.
0: The whole game.
2: So, obviously, Tropicana roof, balls hit the roof all the time.
0: Yeah.
2: The Brewers game... Bottom of the ninth inning, the Padres, I think they were down 2, guy on first. Ty France smashes a ball, and it hits the roof. And it was going to go, but it hits the roof, and it comes down, and the guy catches it. And they called it an out, which is that has never happened in Milwaukee because their roof's like way higher. But it was going to go. It was going to be a game-tying home run for Ty France, and it ended up being an out, and the Padres end up losing the game.
0: I did not see that. I watched the bottom of the ninth.
2: Game one.
0: Oh, this is game one.
2: Yeah, game one.
1: Now, Carter won't remember this. Obviously, he wasn't around. You might. Daryl Strawberry, sorry, Carter, we're going back. Daryl Strawberry, when he was a Met, hit a ball, home run, so high at Olympic Stadium, it hit the edge of, you know, it was open air forever, right?
0: Yeah, yeah.
1: The ring, it hit the edge, and they couldn't tell what was going on. And the next game, somebody had to go up and paint the foul pole line on the roof.
0: I didn't know that. Daryl Strawberry, I mean, you want to talk about Carter, You want to talk about guys that in their prime you thought this guy's going to the Hall of Fame? Like Daryl Strawberry and Dwight Gooden in the, on those mid-80s Mets?
1: Oh, man.
0: Like, you thought, okay, like just put them in Cooperstown right now. They were that good. Strawman was one of the original guys that looked like he was going to get 40-40. I think he got like 39 and 36, which back then was a big deal.
1: Some of those Mets teams, they had so many characters.
0: Yeah.
1: Lenny Dykstra was there as well.
0: Yeah. Off the field, they were doing, well, they were having fun. Let's put it that way.
1: They were living their best life.
0: Yes, they were.
1: Right?
0: But that 86 team, yeah. Legendary team. All right. How was Cape Breton? It was fantastic.
1: All right. My mom's still there. My mom's doing a Cape Breton vacation with one of her buddies. And they did the Cabot Trail, even on the, it was raining the same day.
0: It was absolutely miserable.
1: Did you do it?
0: No, we,
1: they did it. I got a pick. Today they're in, Bedeck and they're at the Alexander Graham Bell Museum.
0: Okay. It was not open when we arrived in Bedeck.
1: My mom is kicking your ass.
0: I toured the grounds.
1: What did you do?
0: We did everything. It was like, you want to talk about three full days. I mean, number one, we flew into Halifax. And then, yeah, it was Bedeck and Mabu and Inverness. Where else?
1: Oh,
0: Waikakama. Yeah, it's called Waikakama. Best chowder I think I've ever had in my life there.
1: When you're in Inverness, did you walk in and have a look around? Beautiful?
0: We just went to the boardwalk.
1: Oh, okay. You can walk through the golf course on the boardwalk.
0: That's Cabot Links.
1: That's Links is.
0: Because Cliffs
1: is north of that. It's just north of it. Yeah.
0: So beautiful. Like, we weren't there long because again, we're bang, bang, bang, bang. That first day. Second day went to Lewisburg, went to the Fortress.
1: Yeah.
0: Great spot. Saw Jason Clark's team and Lucas Beckman's team.
1: Yeah.
0: They beat, previously unbeaten Moncton. 4-2, really good game. Great barn. Have you been to a game there?
1: I have not. That's the barn that Vanner built.
0: Yeah.
1: Him and McDougal were ripping it up with the Cape Breton Oilers back in the day.
0: That was the only disappointing part for me with the barn. They had a lot of great old school hockey stuff. They had the Marc-Andre Fleury banner. They had some pictures of some Cape Breton Eagles back when they were the Screaming Eagles. Andre Pavlik and a couple of other guys like that.
1: Marc-Andre Fleury.
0: Yeah, and there was the picture of Fleury, and he's got his number retired there as well.
1: Yep.
0: There's a lot of great jerseys and showpieces.
1: Any Drake Batherson?
0: In the concession area, not including Drake Batherson. But, you know, Mike McPhee, Al McInnes, Danny Gallivan, amongst others. But there was only one Cape Breton Oilers banner from the year they won it, and there was nothing individually, so I didn't see any Sean Van Allen or McDougal or there was a Curry.
1: Vanner's numbers that year were just outstanding.
0: I wish there was some picture, like, because if you go in the old Fredericton barn, there's a lot of great pictures. I laughed. I sent Brad Brown a note when I was there last year. I'm like, oh, your life was pretty easy. He was the captain in Fredericton. You want to know who his goalies were when he was the captain?
1: Go ahead.
0: How about Jose Theodore and Thomas Volkoon? That's okay.
1: Oh, kind of like the Washington Capitals. Not many times you see two lefties on the same team.
0: Yeah. And then the last day, it was absolutely miserable. So it just made sense to do a couple hours less driving and one stop rather than multiple stops in the pouring rain like your warrior of a mother was doing. We just went to Lunenburg.
1: Now she is on a tour.
0: Yeah.
1: So it was a bus.
0: Yeah.
1: And they're taking the train back. From Halifax.
0: There you go.
1: They're on a tour. There is wine being consumed.
0: Okay. Oh, good for her. Living her best life.
1: That's right.
0: We went to Lunenburg instead. And by the time we got to Lunenburg, it was probably about the only hour of the day that it didn't piss rain. So, all good.
1: Okay. You saw a few things, but it rained a lot.
0: Just the last day.
1: All right.
0: Yeah, the other 2 days were great.
1: Okay.
0: And I checked off the list of
1: was that the point?
0: Lobster dinner.
1: Did you have a list to check off?
0: Well, a mental list.
1: A mental list.
0: Lobster dinner. A lobster roll.
1: Mm-hmm.
0: Bacon wrapped scallops.
1: Okay.
0: Fried scallops.
1: Yeah.
0: Now,
1: how would you compare it? You've had these things at other
0: regular haddock and chowder.
1: Okay.
0: So, like, that was everything that I wanted.
1: You ever been to North Rustico and PEI?
0: Yes.
1: And get the lobster there? Did you do it? You had to do it.
0: I'm pretty sure I did.
1: Yeah. You can't remember how it compared?
0: My favorite lobster roll in PEI is in Victoria by the Sea.
1: Okay.
0: I still have that place embedded in my mind. Mm-hmm. I did a lot of lobster rolls when I was in PEI.
1: So when you go home and you get things checked off your list, do you like do a Google Doc or is there a string of napkins that you keep?
0: No.
1: For the AJ list.
0: So a lot of it, in terms of food, like the really memorable ones are embedded in my mind.
1: Okay.
0: But I do have a site where I knock off every place that I've been to, and I knocked off a few more. So there you go.
1: Josh has texted in. He's got a question.
0: Yeah.
1: Lloydy, you think your mother's going to drunk dial you from a Max Milk on her trip? Josh has been listening to the station a long time.
0: Yes, he has. By the way, he's got his stories wrong because there is no drunk dial from a Max Milk. Those are two separate stories. We don't need to revisit the stories, but... Those are two separate stories, Josh, just to let you know. Long-time listeners would know that.
1: Oh, okay. That's good, Bill. Thank you, Josh.
0: Yeah.
1: Appreciate that.
0: No, it was great. Cape Breton, fabulous part of the world.
1: Yes. Beautiful. Yeah, I was there just a couple of years ago. Well, two summers ago.
0: Yeah.
1: Beautiful. I've done the drive and taken the ferry over to Port of Ass before as well.
0: Okay.
1: Awesome. Very good.
0: Yeah. No, highly recommend. Would do it again. Would love to see... It's one of those things. Like, I'd love to see the Cabot Trail, but whenever,
1: if you'll do it someday, because it's on your list and you got to check off your list, I know you'll do it. The first time I drove the Cabot Trail, I was told this, you're going to drive it and you're going to realize that you've seen most of it before because for the last 40 years or so, how many car commercials have been filmed with cars driving up and down the Cabot Trail? It's just spectacular, breathtaking.
0: As we decided, we're like, this is something we want to enjoy, not endure. And it was a good, like driving from Cape Breton towards Lunenburg, like Halifax and then south. Like we were thinking like this, it would have been miserable. It was miserable just driving through it. So good on your mom though.
1: Well, but she's not driving. It's a tour trip that she's on. So it's like she flew. To Halifax, and it was bus up. No, she flew all the way to Sydney, and then bus tour, and then the bus tour will come, and it's going to drop them off in Halifax, and they're going to take the train home. That'll be cool.
0: Good stuff. All right. Sens and Red Wings tonight. Before we get into tonight's game, and Gord Wilson's going to join us at 3:25, just a thought on last night. Watched the majority of the Leafs game last night. Got into our room, was hoping to find TVR to watch it in French.
1: Mm-hmm.
0: I got it at home. I got RDS at home, so I don't need to buy a million different subscriptions. I just watch games en français like I did back in the 80s. It's all good.
1: Welcome to Ottawa.
0: Yeah, it's the way it goes. But your thoughts, obviously seeing the highlights, some nice goals from the Ottawa Senators. Your thoughts on what looked like a pretty comfortable win last night in Boston?
1: The Senators played very well. They were full value for the win. You could see them just taking advantage of Bruins' mistakes, forcing some Bruins' mistakes, but the Bruins were like, wow, their puck management was just terrible. So bad. And some of the defensive awareness as well, but you got to give credit to that. Why are they behaving like that? Why is it? Because Ottawa played really well. We all know when the Senators play a strong game, we know what it looks like. Very structured. Sticks in lanes, tracking, creating turnovers, and that's exactly what they did last night. Essentially got two shorthanded goals. The second one didn't count as a shorthanded goal because it was just right after it had ended, but it was created in a shorthanded rush, basically. Tim Stützle, great start to his season, obviously. Mike Amadio, fantastic start to his season. And it is funny, like there, I remember I did this last year towards the end of the regular season, and I went and found the old tweet, and even with last night, it's the same. They were 31st in the league on the penalty kill up until January 23rd of last season. And a couple things happened. Mike Yeo took over, and Mike Amadio became a regular. Now, a week later, Allmark did come back. You have to factor that in. And he was much better. Because Allmark, before he took his leave of absence last season, wasn't any good. As we all know, he had a rough go. Their goaltending sunk them early last season. But you could talk about how bad the penalty kill was last season. Since January the 24th now of last season, the Senators have the seventh best penalty kill in the league. It really turned around midway through last year. And speaking of that, the Sens have made it official. Allmark looks like he won't even dress tonight. Jonas Johansson's been recalled. Jorian Donovan is a corresponding move, so they can stay at 23. So I would say look for Sam Harrison to start tonight, who came in relief last night, and Johansson to dress as the backup for tonight's game in Detroit.
0: We'll get to tonight's game in our next segment. A lot to break down from an Ottawa perspective, a ton to break down from a Detroit perspective as well. We'll see if Dylan Larkin is able to play tonight and what that reaction could be. We saw what it was on opening night.
1: Oh, I wonder.
0: It wasn't very positive. But it's back to Tim Stützle. 4 points in two games. I love the player. I do. And part of the reason at times when he's not scoring that I can be a little hard on him is because I do think he can be one of the best players in the league. I believe he can be a top 10 player in the league.
1: He's got the skill.
0: If this is the year, like to me, I don't know how you feel about this, but like, look, if Tim Stützle is just an 80 to 90 point guy and real solid and good defensively and all that type of stuff, that's great. And Ottawa can be a real good team, playoff team. But I feel like if they're to be a Stanley Cup winner, his numbers need to be in the triple digits. Doesn't have to be Kucherov-esque 130 or anything like that, McDavid, McKinnon in that vicinity. But to me, like, I think he's a better offensive player than Nick Suzuki. And Nick Suzuki had 100 points last year. Mm-hmm. So I do feel like if this is the year that he breaks out, then maybe the corresponding, okay, what's the ceiling for the Sens? Well, the ceiling for the Sens is as far as their two best players are going to, like, they've got the depth, but you need the stars to carry you through, you know, some times where, you know, you're not maybe bringing it, you don't have your energy, and one of your stars is going to win you a game, and Stützle and Sanderson are that good. So I guess the question is this the year he can finally get over 100 points? Because I feel like it is. I mean, like Tampa and Boston, for example, are two teams that I think, especially with Boston, more so with Boston than Tampa, but I think there's been times where people are kind of thinking, okay, this might be it for them. But Pastrnak and Kucherov produce at such a tremendous rate that essentially they haven't let those teams fall below the playoff cut line, Bruins, with the exception one of those years. And I feel like that would be Ottawa with Tim Stützle if he's kind of a consistent 100-point guy, which I feel like he should be able to do on a regular basis. Your thoughts on that?
1: I would agree with basically what you're saying, but I would disagree. I don't think Tim Stützle has to be a 100-point player, triple-digit player, for this team to be a great team and have great success. But to your point, what happened last night, that needs to happen more often, where how many times last season it became apparent when the system really started to take hold and we look at the underlying numbers of the team, we're watching the games, right? The eye test is matching up and you're thinking, and Travis Green's line that we have a lot of fun with, I liked our game. Well, yeah, he wasn't lying. And that was code for, we're not getting saves. Like, that was it, right? You're not going to directly throw your goalies under the bus, but that's what, we all know what was going on. You can generate all the chances you want. You can have the best metrics, you know, in your shot attempts and you're crushing teams with possession and all this stuff. There's no such thing as the Corsi Cup. Eventually, and you're a soccer guy, you got to have the quality. You got to have the quality. So you can generate all you want, but Tim Stützle needs to bury more. He's doing it so far this season. Drake Batherson, that was a quality move on this breakaway. They need the guys with the skill to bury more of these great opportunities that their system and how well they play generate. Because if you don't do that, then you're never really going to punch through. Who cares? Yay, we won the possession metrics tonight. No, you need to finish off some more of these plays. And you need to get the saves.
0: Well, the Habs are not a good Corsi team, or at least haven't been, but
1: they have great quality.
0: They finish take advantage more of their chances. Yeah. And that to me, and I don't think they've got a forward as good as Tim Stützle. But Nick Suzuki had 100 points last year. Cole Caulfield had 50 goals last year. So that to me, like Stützle to me is the guy that can take this over the top. And for me with Stützle, the biggest thing, I just want to see him, if things aren't going in the net, I don't mind a little bit of frustration, but sometimes he gets way too easily frustrated. And if he can,
1: He wears it too much. You can tell sometimes.
0: Yeah. Like it's take the baseball mentality. All right, you struck out. You'll get it next time. That's the way I look.
1: Just like a second goal. You missed the first one. Shoot it again.
0: Yeah.
1: It'll go in.
0: All right. Lots to hit on today. You can text us on our Gabriel Pizza text line 12-1200, where standard messaging rates do apply. When we come back, talk a little bit about tonight's game, tonight's lineup. Jonas Johansson is up, so it doesn't look like we'll see Linus Ullmark tonight. Get into that on the other side, and certainly get into the Red Wings' perspective as well as we continue with the Drive Game Day Edition. Sens and Wings tonight, all right here on TSN 1200.

0: Here's your Ottawa area traffic and weather. Right now on the 417 westbound, it's slow from Innes to Nicholas, and there is a collision just after St. Laurent. Northbound on the 416, it's backed up from Strandherd to Robertson Road. That's due to ongoing road work. No other collisions reported around the city. 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Your Ottawa area weather. A sunny today, one of those days in the sun, you'd like a t-shirt. Out of the sun, you want a jacket, but it's 12 degrees and sunny right now. Tomorrow, a little bit of rain, but it's very light for the most part. 15 degrees, low of 7, low of 4 overnight again. In the nation's capital right now, it's sunny and 12 degrees.
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0: 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AJ Jakubek, Steve Lloyd, Carter Hamer. On a Sens game day. Red Wings tonight in Detroit. Pregame show at 5. Puck drop shortly after 7 o'clock. Gord Wilson will join us at 3:25. So let's hit on the lineup that could be tonight. Back-to-back games and on the road. So we won't know till closer to game time what the Ottawa Senators are going to be dressing. But, you know, no Jorian Donovan. He sent back to the American Hockey League. Was the extra defenseman anyways. Jonas Johansson's been called up. Ottawa's number three goalie. So that leads you to believe with Linus Ullmark tweaking something last night and not playing the third period that probably going to be the first Ottawa Senators start for Sam Harrison in goal, backed up by Johansson in Detroit tonight.
1: And I would think that Ridly Gregg will make a season debut up front. And I would think it's probably Hayden Hodgson to come out of the lineup, unless there's somebody else that's a little nicked up or whatever. But that would seem to be what you'd do there. So that's the interesting part for the roster tonight, because I think we assume that Arison's going to play tonight. It's back-to-back. I think this was a scheduled start for him anyway. Hopefully it's not too severe. It was encouraging that Ullmark did sit on the bench in the third period last night. So that's good. If it was serious, then you'd be getting treatment. You wouldn't be coming out to watch the third period. So keep him off. Arison starting anyway. Get Johansson up here. Hopefully it's not too serious for Ullmark. And maybe he's even ready to play against Philadelphia, the home opener, on Thursday. So with Gregg coming in, though, then this is, we talked about this all training camp. Whereas it's quite obvious for the top three lines, there are duos, right? Stutz is playing with Batherson. Cousins is playing with Eklund, and Pinto's playing with Amadio. And then you get the other wingers. You've got Fogel, Burakovsky, he's not on IR, but he is skating, so I don't think he's too far away. He's an option there. Fogel gets his opportunity after he revealed he had some off-season surgery, and that's why he wasn't around much at camp. And where does Gregg fit in to this? Claude Giroux is just, we keep talking about, looks great. Obviously, he had a great summer of training, and he's had a really solid start to his season. How long do they keep that really good third line together, or would they move Giroux off of that? So Gregg coming back into the mix now creates more options of what you want to do with the other winger on each of the top three lines.
0: Ottawa hasn't started 3-0 since 2012-13. That's a long time.
1: Yes, it is.
0: This has been a team, unfortunately, and even in these last 2 years, they've just had to claw from behind. That was the problem in the DJ Smith era. Novembers were particularly poor. And then next thing you know, like, they're climbing. And a couple of years, they were able to get themselves back into it, only to fall short. These last couple of years, able to claw back into it to get a wild card spot. But how important is it just to bank these points early? And it doesn't mean you take a breath, but it just, it means you can survive a spot where you might have some key injuries, a spot where you might not play as well for a 10-game stretch, to finally bank some points early in the season.
1: Well, it's great to say, like, that's the positive of the last two seasons. They had tremendous pushes towards the end, especially last year, to get into the postseason. But then you wonder, like, was it bad luck? Yes. But you have to ask the question, because you're in playoff, we got a win tonight mode every night for a couple of months, they had a lot of injuries at one point. And you're pushing and pushing and pushing. You are more prone to that if that's the way it has to be to make the playoffs. To your point, like, and that season was the 48 gamer. It wasn't even a full year. That was when we lost half the year and they started the season late.
0: That's right.
1: Right? So when's the last time they won 3 in a row in a full NHL season? So it's even further than that going back. But it would be nice, and for Sens fans, to not have to talk about you get to a point in the season and people just start referencing Hamburglar because you're hoping for, like, what they did last season, nothing's ever going to touch what happened with Hamburglar. Yeah. That was ridiculous. Like, that was Halley's Comet kind of stuff, right? But what they did last year was improbable. don't put yourself in that position again, because chances are you're not going to make it. How many times over the last, 2013 season or further back, by the time we rolled around to November, everybody's thinking about, here it comes, if it hasn't started already, here comes the November rain, little GNR, and the season's done by December. You feel like it is. It's like all the hamburger talk comes out when people start putting up the Christmas tree. All right, it's happened before. You can't keep doing that to yourself. They look good. They look really good to start this year.
0: 2012-13, that'll be a question I have to ask the one and only Gord Wilson. I spent a lot of time with him that year. It was the lockout year where he did color for the 67s the first half of the season. And my roommate on the road.
1: The stories. He likes telling the story that you broke the news to him.
0: Yeah.
1: You're both in your hotel room. It's like middle of the night or super early in the morning, whatever. Roll over. Hey, it's over.
0: Yeah. Good times. Great memories, at least for one of us. I don't know if Gord thinks the same way, but I had a lot of fun that year.
1: Uh-huh.
0: That was not a very good Ottawa 67s team, I can tell you that.
1: No, and you let them know it on some of your calls, as I recall, where Gord was even like, okay, all right now, all right. Easy now.
0: That was a dead last team in a very empty Canadian Tire Center.
1: Oh, that's right. That was the Canadian Tire Center years where it was rough. Yeah.
0: Yeah, they got Travis Konecny out of that year, though, which was good. Okay. And they made the right call on that pick, because that was the first time that an exceptional status player didn't go number one in Sean Day.
1: And he slipped a four.
0: He did.
1: Other teams had the same inkling.
0: I watched him play at Yost Arena. We were in London for a road trip. That was home base. And, like, I hadn't seen any of these guys play. And they basically said, the brass, like, Pat Higgins, Chris Byrne, I don't think we're going to take Day.
1: No, I give Byrne and Higgy a lot of credit. They were on it.
0: And I was
1: he
0: like,
1: he was
0: really?
1: Not the guy.
0: I was like, and I was kind of questioning, really? Like, because it felt like in the media, everyone said, well, you know, Sean Day's the guy. This is going to be, you know, the next Paul Coffey.
1: Well, to that point, anybody that was granted exceptional status went first, and that was just the way it was. That was the first time anybody had ever deviated.
0: And they basically said, come watch him play tomorrow. So I did. I went with them from London to Yost Arena in Ann Arbor. They were playing the next morning, or maybe it was around noon. And he was absolutely terrible. Like, not from the sense of like, okay, you know, that's a bad read, that's a bad pass. It was just like, no give a crap. Like, he had zero give a crap. Like, he would get caught up ice and then not even hustle back. And I was like, okay, I see what you're saying. I see why you're going Travis Konecny. They knew what they were talking about.
1: Absolutely.
0: But that's one of those ones, like, you need to get that right. Because if you leave the Connor McDavid, John Tavares, whatever it might be, and you take some kid that goes number one and that guy ends up being a superstar for 3 years, right? Because you're guaranteed 3 years when you've got an exceptional status kid. Maybe not nowadays, because he might leave after 16. But in those days, you're getting him at least 3 years. You better get that right.
1: So who, do you remember this? Because I don't. Who picked 2 and 3? Because the 67s had first crack. And you've got to, because the easy thing would be, you know what, take the guy that everybody says is going to be, he's exceptional status for a reason, take the guy. And if it's wrong, it's like, well, what are you supposed to do? That would have been the easy thing to do. So by the 67s passing, it gave the next two teams even more license to say, yeah, we had our doubts as well. I think we're going to take a pass too.
0: I got that draft. Number one, Travis Konecny. Number two, Erie, Dylan Strome.
1: Okay.
0: Number three, Peterborough, Matt Spencer. And then Sean Day to Mississauga, number four. Number five, Lawson Crouse to Kingston.
1: Okay. Good pick there.
0: You go down and how about number 19 in that draft? One Mitchell Marner to the London Knights.
1: He's okay.
0: Yeah. But yeah, Konecny obviously he was the real deal. They got 2.5 years out of him, and they traded him. You know, give Jeff Brown credit. They traded him at the right time.
1: For a boatload.
0: They got a ton for him, and he ended up making the NHL at 19. So,
1: and then, well, the other part of that story, unfortunately, I like Colin White. Colin White's a good guy, but Konechny was on the board.
0: Yeah.
1: Could have been Shabbat and Konechny.
0: Well, there's a lot of concern about his size and yep. the fact that he had a shoulder injury, but man, that compete level to go along with the skill and speed, I think the Flyers did okay with that. All right, we'll take a break.
1: Speaking of the Flyers, did you see the underlying numbers on them? I think I showed them to you.
0: You know what? We'll hear from Rick talking on the other side.
1: Oh, my goodness.
0: Because he had some choice words.
1: Well, that's a home opener
0: night.
1: Coming up Thursday. We're going to probably see the Senators play a team tonight that is in absolute disarray, and their former captain's probably going to get booed in his own barn every time he touches the puck if Larkin plays, and it looks like there's a good chance he will play. And then the Flyers come to town on Thursday, and there's losing games, and there's like, wow. Like, they are so far behind every other team in the league with how they're losing their games.
0: We'll hit on the Flyers on the other side. We'll certainly talk some Red Wings and the mess that they're dealing with right now, and much more Sens talk as well. We'll also hit on the Red Blacks quarterback situation, where McLeod Bethel-Thompson is going to start in BC this week, but it looks like Bryson Barnes, they're giving him some more reps, so looks like we're going to see Bryson Barnes a lot more over these last 3 weeks of the season. Sens and Wings tonight as we continue with the drive on TSN 1200.

0: Here's your Ottawa traffic and weather. All right, now on the 417 westbound, it's slow from St. Laurent to Nicholas and from Parktail to Woodruff. Eastbound is relatively clear. 416 north is backed up from Strandherd to Robertson due to ongoing road work. Collisions at Bank and Queensdale. You might need to look that up. I have no idea where Queensdale is.
1: South.
0: I was going to say, it can't be anywhere in the Glebe or
1: South.
0: Old Ottawa
1: it's like,
0: South.
1: It's like Highway 31 almost, pretty much.
0: All right. St. Joseph, east of Bearbrook as well. There's another collision there. 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Your Ottawa weather, sunny today and low tonight of 4 degrees. Tomorrow high up to 15, a little bit of light rain down to 7. Thursday, the high of 16. Right now in Ottawa, sunny and 12 degrees.
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0: on TSN 1200. AJ Jackie back alongside Steve Lloyd and Carter Hamer. Sens and Red Wings tonight. Graham Creech with their pregame show alongside Jamie Baker. Dean Brown will do hour two of the pregame. We'll call tonight's game with Gord Wilson. Gord will join us at 3:25. Cheryl Pounder, NHL insider tonight. So let's chat about a couple of things around the league. We'll start with Ivan Demidov out 2 to 4 weeks with a lower body injury. Habs with a bit of a wake-up call in that game against the Penguins on the weekend. But
1: pulled a point out of the fire.
0: Yeah.
1: Like we talked about Ottawa. You can't afford to just not pick up enough points in the first half of a season and be chasing all the time. They got to get out of that. It's only two games. They won their first two games. They're going to be in Detroit tonight. We had that conversation. For the Montreal Canadiens, it's great to say you're resilient and you come back in games. That can't last forever either. You know, you can't count on, well, you know what? We'll find a way. We'll get the late goals and pull out points and pull out wins. And it's an awesome quality to have, but they do it to themselves too often.
0: Well, you can only outscore your problems so much. Ask the Edmonton Oilers that. Because, like, right now for the Montreal Canadiens, they're now entering a window. They reached the conference championship last year. They're entering a window where
1: it's expectations.
0: Yeah.
1: They're a good team.
0: They can win a Stanley Cup.
1: They're in that handful of teams that everybody's talking about that are in the mix.
0: I think they're in the second tier until they pick up another center. Maybe it's going to be this year at the deadline. Maybe it's going to be next year, but they need somebody. As I say, like, it's fine and dandy to think, okay, you need a second line center. Well, if you get the 47th best center in the league, is that good enough? I'm going to say no. You need like a top 32 center to win a Stanley Cup. A couple in that group. You get another in that group, whether it's a Dylan Larkin or that type of player, all of a sudden you're saying, okay, now this team might be ready to win a Stanley Cup with, you know, a bunch of other teams. But at some point, you can't just play to outscore your problems.
1: And Larkin is legitimately, by far, the best center that we know is available. But he's not coming to Canada. He's not coming to Montreal.
0: We'll talk Dylan Larkin within the next couple of hours. I do want to ask you about Barkov. 6 to 8 weeks, that feels like that's a plus if you're a Florida Panthers fan.
1: A lot better than the season. What happened last year in the first day of training camp. Like the way he went down, you could just see the way the left leg buckled and the ankle and the knee. Like there were so many things that could have went wrong. Now it's the other leg. It was the right knee that he did last year. This is the left leg. So it's ankle, it's knee, it's something they're saying lower body. 6 to 8 weeks. And the key thing is the plan is no surgery. The plan is to rehab. So he doesn't have to go under the knife, which is huge. So 6 to 8 weeks. They're a deep team. You should be able to weather that and not bury yourself. And a lot better than the prognosis last year when they lost him early.
0: What do you make of 0 points in 3 games for Brady Tkachuk?
1: New team.
0: Yeah.
1: New environment. I know everybody loves to pile on, and I understand why, and I get it. I do. Brady Tkachuk is a good player. He'll get his points. He'll have his good games for the Panthers. It's been a very slow start, though, but he was put into a great situation. He was playing with Barkov, and now that's not going to happen. I wonder if Paul Maurice will go, and he made the joke about it in preseason. I'm not putting Bennett and the Tkachuks together. I don't want him in prison before the first game. I wonder if that's an option now. You're going to lean on Bennett and Lundell a lot more. Well, they put Reinhart into the middle, and he can play center, and they did that last game. Will that continue? Barkov's a big loss. Of course he is. He's a captain. He's one of the best players in the league. One of the best centers in the league. Two-way guy, all of it. That's a big loss. But I think they have the depth to get through it until he's back.

0: the Penguins at home. Then they got a point in back-to-back games in Jersey, home to Carolina, and you lose 4-1 to the Lightning. But I think, as you were mentioning earlier, the underlying numbers are maybe as concerning, if not more, than the actual losses.
1: Well, I was listening to J.R. and Hammer this morning, and Frankie was on. And Frankie brought up the Flyers, and he threw out some numbers, and I just, okay. I watched a little bit, but I was more focused last night on the Senators game, obviously, and it's not like I'm dialed into the Flyers. I just know that they're off to a slow start. They're not playing well. Like, oh, man. Like, if the one that jumps out the most is shot attempts, 5-on-5. And that doesn't say everything about a team. Don't get buried in all the numbers. You shouldn't do that. But when you are an outlier to the second worst team in the league like this, there's something to it. The Philadelphia Flyers have played 4 games, and they're plus minus in shot attempts 5-on-5. They're a dash 124 in 4 games. Second worst in the league, dash 53. Second worst at San Jose. Dash 124 in 4 games played. Yikes. And they signed Michael Bunting today, so that'll cure it all. 1 year, 1.2 is the contract. But it's sounds like Tockett's about ready to make it not very much fun to be a Flyer for the next little while. Kept talking about too comfortable. That's on me. Well, that means that's going to change.
0: Yeah, we'll see. It's not a team I was sold on. It's not a team I thought was going to make the playoffs. There are some people that had them taking a jump, and maybe they still will. But I thought he got, like, he's a guy that gets the most out of teams early. Like, he got a lot of out of that Vancouver group early. He got a lot out of Philadelphia last year. But I just look at that roster, and I see some big holes there. Now, I see a lot of teams in the Metropolitan Division that have some holes. So there's opportunity for a team like that to be a playoff team. But man, this season could get away from them quickly.
1: And I was just thinking, would there be a chance that his job would be in danger in the near future this early?
0: Feels early.
1: It does feel early. And I know that Keith Jones and Danny Briere really like Rick Tockett. So I can't see it. But the last team to do something like this, and now this is a while ago, I think it was 2013, Ed Snyder was still alive and was the owner. And, you know, like they were always in on big fish, and, you know, the way he operated. They fired Peter Laviolette after an 0-3 start to their season.
0: Feels like
1: that's a long time ago, and it's a different era, and it's a different owner. So it's not apples to apples at all, and I can't see it. But I said this to you off air. At some point this season, there's going to be a team that will be close to making a coaching change. Will the Vegas Golden Knights let them talk to Bruce Cassidy? He's in the last year of his deal.
0: Yeah.
1: He is still under contract. He's with Hockey Canada on the women's side with Mike Hirschfeld and those new hires for the World Championships coming up in November in Denmark. Like, that's the only thing he's kind of doing right now.
0: Well, yeah, great question. He's clearly the number one candidate. It was like when Pete DeBoer was out there, and you just knew, okay, when's the right situation going to come up for Pete DeBoer? And he found that situation. I would have waited longer if I was Pete.
1: Well, I think the Islanders jumped on it because they thought, well, let's offer it to him now because we're going to be in competition with other teams in the summer.
0: Let's be honest. If the Edmonton Oilers got rebuffed on Bruce Cassidy, and Pete DeBoer is available in the offseason.
1: That's your pivot. Yeah.
0: Do you think they go that way or do they go the Babcock way?
1: Babcock was emergency break glass.
0: Yeah.
1: Which is great for talk radio as we watch how that's going to play out in Edmonton. So I'm happy the Oilers did that. We like stories, and there's some stories there. We'll see how that unfolds.
0: Yeah, they're an interesting team out of the gate, too.
1: Oh, yeah. Oh, yeah.
0: No, interesting.
1: And they got
0: team
1: some injuries,
0: to
1: too.
0: Four of their best 7 forwards are out. Can't get a save.
1: Yep.
0: But

0: that, it's good.
1: They actually, it sounds like they played a pretty good defensive game. Like, that might have been a gift to Mike Babcock how those first two games went. Give up 13 goals in your first two games, and then he's like, I need your attention.
0: Yeah.
1: And all of a sudden, they play defense, and they win 3-1.
0: I don't have to get the whip out. You're doing it to yourselves.
1: All right, take our top hour break. When we come back, CFRA News update, all of what you need to know. The Red Blacks sticking with McLeod Bethel Thompson this week. We'll hit on that on the other side, and then Gord Wilson will join us at 3:25 to talk Sens. We'll talk about the Red Wings side of things, probably 4 o'clock hour. We'll also have our web poll question of the day for the Tool and Equipment Store. 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
20: I'm Ryan Knowles with the news on TSN 1200 for News Talk 580 CFRA. U.S. officials say a 30-year-old from Western Washington State has been arrested in connection with the mass shooting at Tumbler Ridge Secondary School in British Columbia earlier this year. In a brief statement, the U.S. Department of Justice only said the suspect is charged with conspiracy to murder persons in a foreign country. The February 10th mass shooting was perpetrated by 18-year-old Jesse Van Rootselaar, who shot her mother and half-brother at their family home before making her way to the high school, where she killed five students and an educational assistant before taking their own life. In the days since the tragedy, Van Rootselaar's use of ChatGPT in planning the killings has come under scrutiny, with multiple lawsuits launched against OpenAI over its failure to report the shooter's troubling conversations with the chatbot. Meantime, the Parti Québécois surging into a minority government in yesterday's provincial election, claiming 59 seats. The party has not been in power since 2014, and its leader, Paul St-Pierre Plamondon, who won leadership in 2020, has vowed to hold a third referendum on Quebec's sovereignty in his first term, though he says he would wait to do so until after U.S. President Donald Trump leaves the White House in 2029. Meanwhile, the Liberals form the official opposition for the third straight election. The Conservatives claimed 19 seats, and the coalition Avenir Quebec, who was previously in power, was wiped off the map, not winning a single seat. And Ontario Provincial Police have issued a warrant for the arrest of an Ottawa woman in connection with the death of a Clarence Rockland man. 63-year-old Robert Prevost was reported missing in March of 2025, and his body was found in the Ottawa River around Dallaire Street in Rockland a few months later. Three people have already been charged with first-degree murder in the case, while an additional suspect is accused of second-degree murder, and another faces obstruction-related offenses. Now officials say 53-year-old Kathy Percy is wanted for first-degree murder and is known to frequent the Ottawa, Rockland, and Gatineau areas. Anyone with information is asked to contact Russell County OPP. And now you're up to date. For News Talk 580 CFRA, I'm Ryan Knowles with the news on TSN 1200.
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0: Get the Drive on TSN 1200. AJ Jackie back alongside Steve Lloyd and Carter Hamer. Here's what you need to know today. It's an Ottawa Senators game day here on TSN 1200 as they take on the Detroit Red Wings 2-0 to start the season. And it looks like Sam Harrison will make his Ottawa Senators debut, at least in a starting role, mopped up last night in the last 20 minutes. Backed up by Jonas Johansson. We don't have any official word on that, but Johansson was called up from the AHL today with Jorian Donovan going back the other way to Belleville. Meantime, we could see Dylan Larkin make his season debut pending medical clearance. The Red Wings will be without JT Compher, Mason Appleton, Marco Kasper. So even if Larkin plays, they'll probably be going with 11 forwards. 5 o'clock pregame, 7 o'clock start. On TSN 1200, Graham Creech, Jamie Baker, Dean Brown, Dean and Gord with a call. Gord Wilson will join us at 3:25. Meantime, Ivan Demidov out 2 to 4 weeks for the Montreal Canadiens. And out 6 to 8 weeks is Alexander Barkov, which is actually good news if you're a fan of the Florida Panthers. Pierre LeBrun says Connor Hellebuyck is not going to play in Canada. So that certainly rules out any possible move to Edmonton. The Flyers have signed Michael Bunting to a 1-year deal, $1.2 million. Flames have signed, Connor Zary and Braden Pichal down to the American Hockey League. Red Blacks are going to start with McLeod Bethel-Thompson at quarterback this week in BC on Friday night. Can say from practice, Bryson Barnes took a lot of reps today, so they're certainly getting him ready. And Ryan Dinwiddie says the expectation is he'll likely get the last couple of games of the season. And baseball playoffs tonight, you got game 3. Between the Dodgers and Braves, that series is tied 1-1. That goes at 6. And the Brewers can finish off the Padres with a 2-0 series lead. A 9:30 start from San Diego. Also, big one from the Canadian men's national team. They're playing the United States tonight in a friendly. And then it's back to competitive action. They'll be playing Guatemala in the Nations League in November. Hopefully Nations League semis and final in the spring, and then World Cup qualifying is going to be about a year from now. So it's all coming quickly once again for this next cycle. Canada-US tonight on TSN at 8 o'clock. So you're going to have a lot of different TSN options, of course, with the Sens and Red Wings there as well. Do want to mention, let's hear a little bit from Ryan Dinwiddie from earlier today after practice, just his stuff on the quarterbacks. Here's what Ryan Dinwiddie had to say after practice.
1: So I know you you had mentioned last week that, you know, you're considering and highly debating going with Bryson Barnes. Take us through the decision to go with MBT instead.
2: Well, I think, you know, McLeod gives us the best chance to win right now. We want to get Bryson out on the field. Again, you know, as a young kid, he's going to have some ups and downs when he gets out there. And, you know, I feel like we play him the last two games, you know, that's just like getting a full preseason, all by yourself, right? Where you get to share during the season. So we'll get him out. We'll get him out there some days this week. Try to get him some reps, but you know, we'll give him more reps in practice. And once he's ready to go, we'll make that decision.
1: Is this the most reps that he's received in practice all year, because he was out there quite a bit today?
2: Yeah, no doubt. There's more reps that he needs, right, to get him ready to play in a real football game. And he's, you know, he went out there, did some good things when he's played live, you know, in some of the mop-up duties. So just trying to get him more comfortable, you know, with his cadence, operation, you know, the huddle, procedure, all that stuff.
1: How's the group bounce back mentally? Because that seemed like a pretty deflating loss.
2: Yeah, it's tough. I think, you know, we've just been such a revolving door, you know, roster-wise around here. You know, guys are just, you know, dying for an opportunity, right? And so the guys got to make the most of their opportunities. You know, we got some guys that have been here all year. They're still playing. So, yeah, it was a tough loss. We felt like, you know, we could have done a better job in the first half to kind of separate ourselves a little bit. And then, you know, that third quarter, you know, we had 4 2-and-outs, and they had 3 straight scores, and that was kind of the writing on the wall.
1: How difficult is it maybe just to get that level of belief, especially when you play a team that's rolling like BC on the road, which is never an easy place to play, especially when you play late at night?
2: Yeah, no doubt. Especially, you know, traveling, you know, from a passing team. But, you know, the both their backs are really good. So, yeah, we got to find ways to get some turnovers on defense. You know, we can change the game, you know, with the big special teams play on offense. We just got to be consistent, sustain drives and get points each time.
1: And Benny Sapp, take us through the decision to release him.
2: Yeah, just we got some new DBs. We got another one coming in for the, you know, this weekend for to be on next week's roster. So just roster spots, and we're looking to some newer guys. Benny, you know, did some good things when he was here, and we wish him the best.
1: All right. So Benny Sapp released today. I thought he looked pretty good, but obviously they're rolling. They're just trying to see if anyone can play.
3: I mean, when you're where the Red Blacks are at right now, with this season, they might not win a game. That's a reality. And we're deep into the year, obviously, only a handful of weeks left in it. It's saying something that the one position group that is just like, wow, revolving door, defensive back, the defensive backfield. Like they are just, they're just well, like, man, next. No, next.
1: Well, they
3: no,
1: played 15 next. Games. And today, Kenny Lawler was one of the three stars. I haven't done a complete tally, but the number of stars that have played Ottawa is over 15. Like, it's 15 weeks.
3: And it's not all injuries. It's just like, nope, that's not it. You're not it. Next.
1: Yeah, every week someone's a star from the other team. Doesn't matter if they're good, bad. I mean, Hamilton's 5-11. I was wondering if Harrison Frost was going to be a star. But anyways, what do you make of the decision? I mean, it sounds like at practice today, it was noticeable how many reps, like the reps were basically split. Like MBT was with the first group, but pretty much every other rep, scout team, second team, like it was a lot of Bryson Barnes. So it feels like, okay, they're making this transition now. He's probably going to be number two on the depth chart. And he's going to play the last couple of games. What do you make of this plan of doing things? They probably could start him now, but maybe...
3: They're caught in between. This is what's going on. Nobody wants to go winless and go down in the history books to be the only team to not win a game an entire CFL season. Nobody wants that on their resume. The coaching staff, players, ownership, everybody. You don't want that. Does McLeod Bethel Thompson give you a better chance to win football games right now than Bryson Barnes? The answer is yes. Bryson Barnes is very unproven. His next start will be his first one in the CFL. So they're caught in between. They want to get a win. If they had won a few weeks ago, like the Toronto game, they had a good push. Their best chance was the field goal game in Calgary. And even the home, if you had won, I think Bryson Barnes would have started a game by now because you got the win. All right. We're not going to be that team. So let's get a look at possibly the future. So they're caught in between right now. So I understand why they're sticking with the guy that they think can at least break the goose egg.
1: Here's my belief on what they're doing. My belief is they might have started him this week. But they think they might get their asses handed to them in BC.
3: That's a tough game.
1: So my thinking is they start MBT. And if you're in the game, clearly, okay, good. We're in the game. Let's see if we can get a win. But if you're getting your ass handed to you, it's the middle of the third quarter. All right, Bryson, mop up duty here today. Get some reps. And then we'll get you ready for the start next week against Toronto. Is that maybe the thinking?
3: And to your point, for people back here, and man, if you're, I tip my hat to the hardcores. Like I've worked a couple of Red Blacks games this year, and the hardcores are still engaged. But if it's the third quarter, AJ, it'll be middle of the night here as well. So it'll be, all right, kid, show us what you got. But at the end of all of this, because after that Calgary game, that road game, and I worked it here with Duke, it's funny how even a hint of a win changed some of the thought process with the fans, the texts and the calls. Like, well, you know what? Trevor Harris is in his 40s. Maybe he can come back next year. Who's to say he can't be the starter? And he threw five touchdown passes, but you still lost a football game. that little goodwill of wondering about the future with McLeod Bethel Thompson seems to be gone. It was a glimmer with some of the fans. I just wonder if this whole process is moot about the starting quarterback next year is not in this organization right now. Like, that's a real possibility.
1: Yeah, but if it's not Chad Kelly, who is it?
3: I know.
1: Like, I don't have an answer for you.
3: But at some point, yes, you want to get a look at Barnes. Of course you do. He's here for a reason. He made the team out of camp for a reason. He's a younger guy. Get a look at him. But now they're at the point, it's like nobody wants to go winless. You know, at what expense here? So,
1: well, not only for this year, but even for next year, right? Because if you're 0-1, the questions aren't going to be about 0-1. They're going to be about 0-25.
3: Yep.
1: All right. Take a break. Red Blacks and Lions right here on TSN 1200 on Friday night, 8:30 pregame and a 10 o'clock start. Looking forward to being on the call with that one. Mike Sutherland making the trip for this one out west. When we come back, talk some Ottawa Senators with Gord Wilson. Sens and Wings tonight from Detroit as we continue with the drive on TSN 1200.

0: Here's your Ottawa and traffic and weather. On the 417 westbound, it's slow from Nicholas to Woodruff. And on the eastbound, it's backed up from Riverside to Innes. 174 eastbound, moderate to heavy delay from the split to Montreal Road. And on the 416 northbound, slow from Strander to Robertson due to ongoing road work. Collisions, Bank Street at Queensdale, that's on the south end of town. Saint-Joseph, east of Bearbrook Road, Castle Frank, and Hazeldean. 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Your Ottawa weather, sunny today, low overnight down to 4 degrees. Tomorrow, a little bit of cloud, some rain as well. Light rain, though. High of 15, low of 7. Thursday, the high is expected to be 16. Right now in Ottawa, a sunny 12 degrees.
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0: It's a drive on TSN 1200. AJ Jakubek alongside Steve Lloyd and Carter Hamer as we head to the Gabriel Pizza Hotline. Well, this man's going to be on the call tonight with Dean Brown, Sens and Red Wings. It's Gord Wilson joining us. Hello, Gord. How are you?
1: Well, greetings, fellas. Outstanding. Thank you. Nice to be with you on this fine Tuesday afternoon as we get set for game 3 of 3 on the road for the mighty Senators.
0: Ottawa hasn't won 3 straight to start the season since 2012-13, which I'm led to believe is your favorite in hockey. You know, not just the 2013 part, but the 2012 part. What are your memories of 2012-13 in hockey?
1: Was the 2012 season the lockout year?
0: That would be that.
1: Yeah. Well, I have fond memories of the 2012 portion of that season because that's when you and I hooked up for broadcast magic with the Swanson set, the Auto 60. Yeah, sure.
2: You aged 5 years that year, I believe.
1: I did. 5 years. 5 years in 3 months. Yes, I did. It wasn't a full year I needed to age that long. Age being the word appropriate because it was AJ that created.
2: AJ aged you. You got aged.
0: Bet you never been to a place like Reggie's in New York or L.A.
1: No, I have not. And Reggie's was just absolutely outstanding. I got treated to all your favorites in the half season that we toured together with the 67s. And it was memorable and a good part of my life, a good time in the cast career without question.
2: All right, Gord. Looks like Allmark is not going to dress tonight. Jonas Johansson has been recalled. Jurian Donovan sent down. That's the corresponding move because they're at 23, the maximum you can carry. As Arison, I think, is scheduled to get the start anyway tonight, I would imagine. But how concerned are you with Linus Allmark apparently not dressing tonight?
1: Well, same level of concern that I think most of us had going into the season. He was a question mark. The health of Linus Allmark was a question mark and will continue to be a question mark. History shows that when he has a speed bump, when he hits a speed bump, there's obvious issues with his health. And this is unfortunate that it's happened 5 periods into this season, but that's the nature of this player and the history of this player. The other side of the coin is when he's healthy and he's good, he's good. He's really good. He's a top 5 goaltender in the NHL. So there's no doubt that if there is a tweak, you get him out of there and you make sure everything's at 100%. The sad part about this, or the disappointing part about this is, and again, it's revisionist history, and you're a history major, Steve. You can tell me the date and the exact time and everything else of when he got hurt, in December in Edmonton 2 years ago, December 21st. He pulled himself after the first period because he tweaked something. He didn't come back until February, and that was the Levi Marilainen run that saved the season. So, is there concern? Absolutely. There should be concern.
0: What have you seen from Sam Arison through camp? Obviously, he got the last 20 minutes last night in Boston, but what have you seen from him since he arrived in Ottawa?
1: Well, you know what? He moves well. He reads the play well. I think there are times when he gives up rebounds because perhaps of nerves. I think last night the start did not help him when he fanned on a clearing attempt and the puck ends up off his pad and into the back of the net from the back of the net or the back of the goal line. And that can rattle a young goaltender, especially when your number one goaltender had performed very well through the first 2 periods. And you had a 4-0 lead. All of a sudden, you know, with 16 and a half minutes to go in the game or in the third period, you've given up a goal that shouldn't have been given up. And now you trail by 3. And everybody knows that 3-goal leads are the worst leads in hockey. And if Boston, like if Ottawa took a penalty and Boston scored in a power play, then shrink their start to shrink. And Fortunately, the Senators, I think in this road trip so far through the first two games, have shown a tremendous amount of maturity, and it didn't rattle anybody. The bad goal didn't rattle anybody. I thought it probably hurt Harrison in the form of just being a little stiff when he made a couple of saves. He had a couple of pucks bounce off him rather than cushion into him. And my guess is, you know, if he settles into the game early tonight, he'll be just fine.
2: How much of last night was how well Ottawa played, and how much was it like the Boston Bruins puck management was terrible as well? Like, got to give the Sens credit. They, you know, you force teams into poor decisions sometimes, but that was pretty bad by the Bruins, and good on the Senators to make them pay for it, you know, finishing off the opportunities that were given to them.
1: Yeah, absolutely, and I think that's probably the best way to describe it. I will emphasize just how good Ottawa was to make Boston look as bad as they did. I don't think the Bruins are that bad of a hockey team. I think the Senators were that good last night, combined with some sloppy play by Boston players, and Ottawa took full advantage. That play from Tim Stützle right at his own blue line when he stole the puck in the neutral zone, turned. I have no idea how he knew where Drake Batherson was and feeds him a perfect tape pass. I have no idea how Drake Batherson read that play to think Tim's going to pick this. Like, this is split second decision making here. And for Batherson to say, think to himself, Tim's going to turn with this puck and I got to get open. Again, you know, and unfortunately, calling games off television monitors, you become puck centric. You focus in on the puck and you don't see the whole picture. And I think in my television screen last night, I didn't see Drake Batherson, get open. And the next thing you know, he's got a breakaway from 60 feet in. That's just a heck of a skilled play by a couple of players, but that's the system to a T as well. When you get the puck in a good place, go on the attack, and Stützle was in a great place all night long, inside his own blue line, outside his own blue line, down below the goal line at the other end of the ice, down below his own goal line. Michael Amadio had a positionally 100% positive game last night. He knew exactly where to go and when to go there, and I mean, his stick is just incredibly talented, his use of stick, and I mean, it added to everything the emphasis of system play. And I think because Travis has done a terrific job of reading the type of player he has and how he can take advantage of that type of player. And again, this goes hand in hand with decision making from Steve Staios and Dave Poulin as well, and the scouting staff of, you know, we're going to get this player because this kind of player. Warren Fogle's an example. He's the style of player. The style of play that this guy has is going to fit into Travis Green's system, and we're seeing it come to fruition. And let's just keep in mind that, and we talked about this in the postseason last year in the first round, Carolina had 7 years of blueprint to work from before they finally got over the hump and won the Stanley Cup.
0: How much of this is a reflection of just continuity as well? Because, like, you start well, but everyone knows what the identity is. Everyone knows the system. I mean, all you have to do is look at football, and, like, every week there's three or four guys I never even heard of that are on this defense for the Red Blacks, whereas, like, I start every year with the Alouettes, and I'm seeing, okay, I know pretty much 40 of the 46 that are dressed. And in hockey, same sort of deal. I mean, you got Erson, you got Burakovsky, and you've got Eklund, and essentially everyone else is, you know, a carryover from last year's team.
1: Yeah, and I'll tell you what the continuity amongst the players or within the players does for the coach. It lessens the burden of having to teach as much where you can teach the whole system, right? The players do that now. Tim Stützle's play allows other players, or shows other players, just what has to be done without having to be told constantly, which is a huge, huge plus to the coaching staff. And I think it was Dave Poulin at the golf tournament who mentioned that to us when Dean and I were on the air at the Senators golf tournament. He said, these players now have bought in so well that they're able to teach the new players as well. Like Carter Yakimchuk, he's got a lot of learning to do and a lot of growth. There's no question about that. But it's made easier because Tyler Cleven, who's his partner right now, is so entrenched with how the team wants to play and is so confident in that, in the system play that by the forwards who are coming back and helping out. And it all goes hand in hand, and it's a huge plus and a treat to watch when it hums along like it did last night.
2: So we know that Johansson's going to dress for Allmark and Arison likely starts. We'll get that official word later on this afternoon, I'm sure. But Ridley Gregg is eligible to play. He has served his 2-game suspension. One would think, Gord, Hayden Hodgson would likely come out.
1: Yeah.
2: But it's not that simple. My question to you, Gord Wilson, who does Ridley Gregg play with tonight? Where does he slot in, and how much does that, you know, move some other pieces around at the winger position?
1: Well, because Ridley is such a versatile player and can play all positions with just about anybody from top line to fourth line, you have options with him. My guess is, and again, I was up early this morning writing names down on my chart book, and I had him as the fourth line left winger and moved Nick Cousins over to the right and took out Hayden Hodgson. So it would be Ridley Gregg with Halliday and Cousins. But again, just a guess on my part, there's a good chance that Ridley could play with Tim Stützle and Drake Batherson tonight. I wouldn't be surprised if that combination is together. I think the coach is going to go through a process where, you know, it's a little sample size here, a little sample size there with this guy and that guy. I don't know. There's no points amongst the second line trio of Cousins, Zetterlund and Eklund, and that was a trio that was and has been together since the start of training camp, basically. I thought they were better last night, but they certainly weren't very good against Toronto. So I don't know, do you mix and match? Do you swap Warren Fogle for Ridley Gregg and put Warren Fogle down on the second line and move Eklund somewhere else? It's again, lots of options that the coach wants and gets. And, again, we'll see. Ridley's coming back, though, and that's obviously a good thing.
2: Anything can happen. It's early in the season. But
1: yep.
2: If you were to ask me, the one line I'm not touching is Pinto, Amadio, and Giroux for now, consistent that line is. And I think Giroux he's going to float up the lineup a little bit here and there, but it's about duos for the most part. So Pinto will stay with Amadio, but at this juncture, Gord, I'd be very surprised if they mess with that line for tonight's game.
1: No, without question. I think that trio stays intact forever, to be quite honest with you. Giroux's a little out of shape. I didn't like his camp.
2: Yeah, right. Slow and fat.
1: Oh, wait a minute. That's what you determined on your one practice that you saw.
2: Two, Gord. I saw two. Yeah, I was there. Yeah. I'm serious. You remember, you were there with me, and you remember towards the end of that one skate, and then they started the, all right, it's time for the conditioning bag skate. And you're up and down, and it's five guys go. And by the last go of it, Giroux, at 38 years old, was burying guys 15 years as junior. He's in great shape.
1: Yeah, outstanding. And you take advantage of it, right? So, yeah, there's not a chance this trio is going to get broken up. The fact that Tim Stützle has worked so well with Michael Amadio as a penalty on the penalty kill has been terrific to watch as well. And again, very small sample size of six periods, but there are players right now who are looking outstanding, Michael Amadio being one of them. I think his centerman Shane Pinto's off to a terrific start as well. He has had ample opportunity to put the puck in the net, and I don't know, you guys were reading lips last night during the broadcast. I certainly was when they focused in on him, and I mean, he had some grade A chances and missed the net on a couple of them, and you know, he was none too happy with himself when getting those opportunities and failing. The 23 goals he scored last year was a byproduct of just how much his game has grown offensively. And when he says he's got the potential for at least 30, I totally agree with him. If he continues to have the type of chances or get the type of chances that he's getting, and he's getting them primarily playing with Giroux and Amadio. So, yeah, you wouldn't break that one up for sure.
0: Talking all things Ottawa Senators with day one color analyst for the Ottawa Senators here on TSN 1200. Gord Wilson, what do you make of Thomas Chabot's first two games as the team's full-time captain?
1: What a week for Thomas, right? I mean, he goes through the week of and just an enormous amount of emotion that is generated from the couple of days and the birth of his child and then the captaincy. And then you go to Toronto and the excitement of your 10th season and now as captain. And you score a goal, I can only imagine how giddy and excited he has been feeling. But again, here's that level of maturity that these players like Thomas Chabot, Tim Stützle, guys who've been around for a while, Claude obviously as well, but guys who've been here 5 or 6 years, Shane Pinto being another, these are the guys who have grown together. Drake, obviously, grown together and matured together. And there's not a whole lot right now. And there was a time, fellas, you know it as well as I do, that the shifts in momentum that were created by good play then poor play from this team. How many times it was only a few years ago where we talked about them scoring a goal and then giving up a goal within 30 seconds of them scoring a goal, either to tie the game or take a lead and then give it up right away. And we don't see that very often anymore. It started a couple of years ago, and it's really, really being sort of highlighted here now with the maturity level that everybody's going through. So Thomas has done a tremendous job of obviously sharing his excitement, but at the same time on display is the maturity that the maturation process that that he's gone through.
2: Dylan Larkin is going to make his season debut tonight. He's been activated off of IR. Marco Casper is on injured reserve, so he's going to play. And who's going to get booed more, Larkin tonight or Tkachuk here in Ottawa on the 21st?
1: Well, Larkin, I sent somebody a text this afternoon saying if there was ever a game I wanted to be on site for, it would be tonight in Detroit because they're passionate fans. There's no question about it. And it works both ways. He's betraying this fan base. And the fact that he's in, is one thing, but boy, oh boy, how he reacts to what the reaction is expected in the crowd tonight, in the building tonight, is going to be a fun thing to watch and more entertaining in person, but we'll try and describe it as best we can. Gord, I'm guessing that, yeah.
2: I was going to add, a better comparison would be, because I remember it was bad, and you were there, but he'd already gone through it. When the NHL decided to toll Yashin's contract, and he's coming back, and his first home, he got booed big time here in Ottawa as a home team player, similar to what Larkin, but Larkin, it's a different situation because, he's still waiting for that trade and we all know it and everything that goes on and he was booed. But like, that's the only thing I can think of where there's going to be a home team player just going to take it on the chin from the fans. Like it's going to be, it's going to be wild tonight.
1: Oh, I totally agree, which is why it's so disappointing not being there.
2: Oh, look at you. I wish I was there to see the pain.
1: But at the same time, how do the Red Wings react? This is a team right now. I mean, if you do your homework on this team, they got 7 pending UFAs at season's end without a general manager, without a full-time general manager. They've got key players who are going to be exiting this hockey club, and they've got one RFA who now is demanding to be out, and Arvidsson, am I saying that right? I don't have the spelling in front of me. The defenseman, the big defenseman.
2: Edmondson.
1: Not defenseman. Edmondson, yeah, sorry. Now saying that, never mind a new contract, I'd like to leave. Well, I mean, that's got to get done and get settled. I mean, it's all just conjecture right now, but if they don't get him signed, my heavens, are the Red Wings going to look like not just throughout the course of this season, but moving forward, because it's got to be a fire sale at the trade deadline with all the UFAs that they have and go from there. And I mean, to trade Sebastian Kosa for a first round pick, you give up a first round pick goaltender who had a phenomenal year in the minor leagues to get a first round pick in return. I didn't understand that move at the time. And the more you look at it, you go, this is a real head shaker, head scratcher here. Like, what are they thinking? Anyway, smarter minds than mine, maybe yours, Yours anyway, AJ. Steve's, he's got the big head, so big brain.
2: I think they like Trey Augustine, but anyways, but it wasn't
1: a
2: scratcher.
1: Yeah, okay. Yeah, all right.
0: All right, we'll leave you with this. Our web poll question of the day is brought to you by...
1: Oh, our good friends at the Tool and Equipment Store, 2205 Robertson Road in Bell's Corners and 3020 Hawthorne Road in the East End. And I can tell you, it's the month of October. Oktoberfest is coming up.
0: Early thoughts on the 2-0 Sens. Is it early days, 82 to go, cautiously optimistic, this team's a wagon, or parade on Bank Street / Canal?
2: I like how JR did that one. Yeah. He goes from cautiously optimistic. You think, all right, well, there's a next increment. Wagon.
1: Wagon. Well, I'm all aboard, right? Because right now they're looking like a wagon. It's a very small sample size. And if this question were asked prior to yesterday's game, if you knew the result of yesterday's game beforehand and not what happened during the game, in other words, without Linus and the uncertainty of his health, continued health, good health, and when he'll get back, I'm cautiously optimistic.
0: All right.
1: Yeah.
0: Gord, have a terrific call tonight.
2: Can't wait, sure. Gord.
1: You didn't sound very sincere in saying that, Stephen, but I'm going to take it for what it's worth, and I can't wait either. It's going to be a great one tonight. 7 o'clock face off, 7:08, I do believe, is puck drop time, and it's all across the Ottawa Senators, TSN 1200, Ottawa Senators Radio Network.
0: And Gord,
1: yes,
0: don't screw it up.
1: Okay.
2: Wow.
1: Yeah, well, that's... I'll try not to, H. No guarantees on that one, though, buddy.
0: All right. We'll chat soon.
1: Sounds good.
0: Gord Wilson joins us on the Gabriel Pizza Hotline. It is the official pizza of the Ottawa Senators. No, that's our little thing.
2: Okay.
0: He sends me that before every Red Blacks game, except he usually doesn't say those words.
2: Yes, because he's probably multiple coronas deep at that point. He just wants to let you know that he's settled in for the evening or afternoon, depending on when it is. And he's just listening to you go through it. And you're going through it this year calling football. Oh, yeah. You're in one.
0: Yeah, three more games to go. It's all good. Excited. I was asked today if I want to see 0-18. And I said, like, not even a chance.
2: I don't wish that on anybody.
0: Not a chance.
2: I really don't. Like, it's just, like, we'll still talk about the Red Blacks here on the station. Like, you're the play-by-play guy, so you're doing the games. Of course you're talking about the Red Blacks. But I'm almost at the point where I'll discuss it, and I think, all right, Barnes or McLeod, Bethel, Thompson, all right, let's see. But every conversation eventually leads to, oh, man. And I honestly feel for Ryan Dinwiddie. I feel for the players. I feel for everybody that works for that organization right now. I don't wish that on. I am praying that they get a win. I really am. I don't want that hung on anybody, because if that happens, everybody's going to reference that year forever.
0: Yeah.
2: As the
0: They're
2: team.
0: They're going to be remembered like the 72 Dolphins.
2: Exactly. The team that did not win a game. You don't want that on your resume.
0: The Lions and the Browns have set the standard at 0-16, but 0-18. Yeah. Anyways, I don't think they're going to win this week in BC, but stranger things have happened. The good news is I'm pretty sure on CFL.ca, they're going to all pick the BC Lions, because the week that they do actually win, if they win a game this year, is going to be the week that no one picks them. I'll say that.
2: Okay, so you're picking them then.
0: I'm not picking them this week. In BC, Nathan Rourke, defense rolling with Mike Benavides. Yeah, not happening. We'll see if it happens in the last couple of weeks of the year. All right, take a break. When we come back, some texts on our Gabriel Pizza text line. We'll get to our web poll for the Tool and Equipment Store. And then we'll talk about the Red Wings as well. More Sens talk also between now and 5 o'clock before we hand it off to Graham Creech and Jamie Baker and the Ottawa Senators pregame show. Dean and Gord with a call tonight. Sens and Red Wings from Detroit. 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

0: your Ottawa weather and traffic. 417 westbound, it's slow from Nicholas to Woodruff. Eastbound, backed up from Kent to Innes. On the 174, moderate to heavy delay from the split to Montreal Road. On the 416 north, slow from Strandherd to Robertson due to ongoing road work. Collisions on the McDonald-Cartier Bridge that's heading toward Quebec. 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Your Ottawa weather. Sunny today, 12 degrees. Tomorrow, after a low of 4, a little bit of rain, 15, low of 7. High Thursday of plus 16 again. In the nation's capital right now, it's 12.
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0: It's Drive on TSN 1200. AJ Jackaback alongside Steve Lloyd, Carter Hamer. Greg's our winner. If you want to see the 67s, got 67s tickets all week to give away. So tune in. Let's get to the Gabriel Pizza text box, 12-1200, where standard messaging rates do apply.
1: Got a couple here. This one, I don't know. Peter's directing this one at you, I think. I don't know if you said this. I don't think you did. I know I didn't. Hey, AJ, welcome back. Just got a disturbing text message from my son. I've been away from your show for an hour, so he just texted me and said that Ridley Gregg is not playing tonight. What's up with that? Is that true? Peter from Cape Croker, extremely upset. I'm pretty sure Ridley Gregg's playing. He's eligible to play.
0: So unless he's got a better scoop inside the dressing room. We think he's going to play tonight. He's not suspended.
1: Rob said, because I threw it out there and you agreed, I'm not wishing the Red Blacks to have the 0-4 season. I don't want that for anybody. But Rob says, hey, guys, I wish it was 0-84 in the Leafs and no Stanley Cup appearances for the next 100 years. And I sleep very well at night. Comes in from Rob. Thank you, Rob.
0: Yeah.
1: Appreciate it. Spinner doesn't like the fact that the Kachuk losers, as he put it, introduced him to the stupid phrase, and the stupid phrase being wagon. Spinner wasn't aware of wagon until the Kachucks kept saying it over and over again.
0: I feel like that's pre-Kachucks.
1: It's been around for a while, but they did lean into it heavy, for sure, on their pod last year. But that is pre-Kachuk. That's not an original saying.
0: I'm not thinking wagon. I'm not thinking Kachucks when I think of wagon.
1: No, it had been around for a while. But everybody hears things at different points, yeah. And Spinner was not aware of that one until the Kachucks started leaning into it.
0: All right, we'll take our top hour break. When we come back, CFRA News update, all of what you need to know. We'll get into the web poll question for the Tool and Equipment Store, and then we'll get into the Red Wings as well, leading into the Ottawa Senators pregame show tonight. Graham Creech, Jamie Baker, Dean Brown, Gerald Pounder, Sens and Wings, pregame at 5, puck drop shortly after 7 o'clock right here on TSN 1200.
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1: I'm Ryan Knowles with the news on TSN 1200 for News Talk 580 CFRA. U.S. officials say a 30-year-old from Western Washington State has been arrested in connection with the mass shooting at Tumbler Ridge Secondary School in British Columbia earlier this year. In a brief statement, the U.S. Department of Justice only said the suspect is charged with conspiracy to murder persons in a foreign country. The February 10th mass shooting was perpetrated by 18-year-old Jessie Van Rootselaar, who shot her mother and half-brother at their family home before making her way to the high school, where she killed five students and an educational assistant before taking their own life. In the days since the tragedy, Van Rootselaar's use of ChatGPT in planning the killings has come under scrutiny, with multiple lawsuits launched against OpenAI over its failure to report the shooter's troubling conversations with the chatbot. Meantime, the Parti Québécois surging into a minority government in yesterday's provincial election, claiming 59 seats. The party has not been in power since 2014, and its leader, Paul St-Pierre Plamondon, who won leadership in 2020, has vowed to hold a third referendum on Quebec sovereignty in his first term, though he says he would wait to do so until after U.S. President Donald Trump leaves the White House in 2029. Meanwhile, the Liberals form the official opposition for the third
0: straight election. The Conservatives claimed 19 seats, and the coalition Avenir Quebec, who was previously in power, was wiped off the map, not winning a single seat. And Ontario Provincial Police have issued a warrant for the arrest of an Ottawa woman in connection with the death of a Clarence Rockland man. 63-year-old Robert Prevost was reported missing in March of 2025, and his body was found in the Ottawa River around Dallaire Street in Rockland a few months later. Three people have already been charged with first-degree murder in the case, while an additional suspect is accused of second-degree murder, and another faces obstruction-related offenses. Now officials say 53-year-old Kathy Percy is wanted for first-degree murder and is known to frequent the Ottawa, Rockland, and Gatineau areas. Anyone with information is asked to contact Russell County OPP. And now you're up to date. For News Talk 580 CFRA, I'm Ryan Knowles with the news on TSN 1200.
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0: Drive on TSN 1200. AJ Jakubek alongside Steve Lloyd and Carter Hamer. Here's a little bit of what you need to know today. Ottawa Senators in action tonight in Detroit, trying to go 3-0 for the first time since the 2012-13 season. They take on the Red Wings. Doesn't look like Linus Ullmark will play. Sounds like a minor injury, according to Darren Dreger, but Jonas Johansson called up from the American Hockey League, so expecting Sam Harrison to make his Senators debut, at least from a starting role, with his first Senators start, played 20 minutes in relief of Ullmark last night in Boston. The Red Wings could have Dylan Larkin, pending medical approval from their staff. They will still be light, either 10 or 11 forwards tonight. No JT Compher, no Mason Appleton, no Marco Casper. 5 o'clock pregame, 7 o'clock start on TSN 1200. Graham Creech, Jamie Baker, Dean Brown will call tonight's game with Gord Wilson and Cheryl Pounder also on the pregame show. Yvonne Demidov out 2 to 4 weeks for the Habs. Probably good news for the Panthers, just 6 to 8 weeks for Sasha Barkov. Michael Bunting has signed a one-year deal worth $1.2 million with the Flyers. Red Blacks will start McLeod Bethel Thompson for the fourth straight week as they visit BC on Friday. He took the bulk of the reps, although Bryson Barnes got a significant amount and will likely get the last 2 weeks of the season for the Red Blacks. Baseball playoffs, National League tonight, 6 o'clock start in Atlanta. Series tied 1-1, best of 5, Dodgers and Braves, while the Brewers will be looking for the sweep in San Diego. That'll be a 9:30 start. So that's a little bit of what you need to know today. Interesting stuff from Ian Mendez today, as he posted this, that Ray Emery's ashes are kept inside a box just 15 minutes from Canadian Tire Center. His parents moved back to Ottawa as part of their grieving process. And on Thursday, the Emery family will ring the bell inside Canadian Tire Center to launch the home opener. That seems like a really great touch.
1: I didn't realize that the Emerys had moved to Ottawa. And to honor Ray Emery in that fashion, the home opener, that's pretty cool. That well done.
0: Well, and you think about Ray Emery, like his NHL career, I mean his pro hockey career spanned 14 seasons. He played 3 games a season in 02-03 and 03-04, and then 3 seasons, of course, 05-06. It was supposed to be Dom Hasek. We all know about maybe Friday, and we saw Emery in the playoffs. The next year's the best season in Ottawa Senators history, and Emery backstopped the team to the Stanley Cup final, and then the next season, 07-08, ended up being a bit of a train wreck on and off the ice, and I think Emery probably encapsulates that season, but for the limited amount of time he spent here, obviously the family felt that was probably Ray Emery at his happiest.
1: Well, with Ray Emery, it's a tragic, a life cut too short. But from when he came onto the scene as a rookie and was the goalie of record that got this team to the Stanley Cup final, and I'll say he was at the other end of Dominic Hasek, where there are a lot of great athletes and great hockey players that have to feel 100% to play, or I'm not playing, right? That happens. Ray Emery, if you remember, his wrist was wrecked.
0: Yeah.
1: Absolutely wrecked. Like, the whole forearm had to be taped, and, like, no mobility in it, but I'm in. You need me, I'm playing. Like, he played through all that. And then there was, let's call it what it was, immaturity off the ice.
0: Yeah.
1: But then he had the catastrophic hip injury. His rehab, I remember I interviewed him when Anaheim had signed him. And he was really forthcoming about everything he went through and the process of just trying to just walk again normally. And then, all right, I made it through that. Well, maybe let me just incrementally ramp it up. The fact that he came back and played in the NHL, with the hip surgery that he had, like, that doesn't happen. That was the dedication he had to show to be able to do that. And then he ends up winning a Stanley Cup as a backup goaltender with the Chicago Blackhawks, and unfortunately, his life was cut short.
0: Will be awesome Thursday in the building for that, with the Emery family ringing the bell. Home opener against the Flyers, of course, tonight. Sens and Red Wings. Let's get to our web poll question of the day for the Tool and Equipment Store. Early thoughts on the 2-0 Sens. Is it early days, 82 to go, cautiously optimistic, this team's a wagon, or parade on Bank Street / Canal? We'll start with you, Carter Hamer.
2: Team's a wagon.
1: Yeah, there's the gap in the middle. That's why you're sighing, right? Wagon's a little strong.
2: The team's
1: cautiously
2: a wagon.
1: Optimistic's a little weak.
2: This team is a wagon.
1: So you picked one.
2: The team is a wagon.
1: It's a wagon?
2: Team's a wagon.
1: You believe that? Or is that the closest where the needle is between those two?
2: I would say I do believe it right now. I mean, like, we've won yesterday. Boston's a good team, but I think they're going to make the playoffs. Probably not. But, again, like, we were saying the same things last year. And what do? They ended up making it. We just went into their own arena, beat them pretty handily without our two top defensemen, some might say. Also didn't have Burakovsky, he didn't have Greg. It is two games. It's early on, but this poll is out after two games, so they want to give us an answer. And as of right now, I think the team's a wagon, and I love what I'm seeing on the ice right now.
1: You just made JR proud. Strong. Bang. Wagon. I'm in.
2: Huge wagon.
1: Okay. I'll say wagon as well.
0: Okay.
1: But I'm not as strong as Carter is. I'm saying wagon because I think cautiously optimistic is too weak. I picked this team to be third in the division. I'm bullish on this team. I think they're a good, this is a good team. It's a very good team. So I still believe that. And the way they played out of the gate justifies that. Wagon? Maybe a little strong, but I'm more towards the wagon side than cautious.
0: All right. I'm cautiously optimistic. I picked this team to be a wild card team. I think they're, I said 51-49 to make the playoffs. Part of the reason is because I do believe the division is really good. I will say this. They look better than the Leafs. They look better than the Bruins. And I expect them to look better than the Red Wings over the course of 82 games, even if it doesn't happen tonight. So I do think they're a top five team in the division, and I think this is a better division. I'm cautiously optimistic. I think they're a playoff team. But to me, wagon means contender like Carolina, Florida, Tampa Bay, Florida of a few years ago. Can't even say Florida yet. Tampa Bay, not there yet. I think they have the makings of a wagon, but I'm cautiously optimistic about a nice start.
1: See, I'm the other end of my logic than you are. I won't say cautiously optimistic because I think that they're better than, I'm not worried. I wonder if they're going to be a playoff team. It's just a matter of how easily they're going to be a playoff team for me. So that's better than cautiously optimistic.
0: Yeah.
1: So that's why I lean the other way. But there was a method to the madness with the phrasing and the options in that question. There's a pretty big gap there between those two things. So you got to pick one.
2: I'd also like to add an Ullmark as well. Like, I think a big thing going into the season was if Ullmark stays consistent, absolutely, then this team is going to have a great year. Like, look at last year. We ended, I think it was 99 points, and we did not have consistent goaltending all year. And you kept bringing up the stats of, oh, if this team just gets 900 save percentage, then their winning percentage is through the roof. So far, we've seen better than 900 save percentage. So if we keep seeing that, I think this team can easily be over a 100-point team. And I think it could, over a 100-point team is a wagon team. And that's, I think, where this team is right now.
1: And 900 save percentage is above average in today's NHL.
0: Yeah. Still early.
1: We have a full 82 games to go.
0: Yeah. Two down, 82 to go. And the one thing, like, I expect them to get off to a good start. And they're off to a good start at 2-0. But you look at the schedule, and over the next month, you know, there's not a lot of teams that you would deem to be in murderer's row. You get from October 27th on, when you head out west, and it's Vegas, LA, San Jose, Anaheim, Buffalo, then you host Utah, Washington, Colorado, you go to Pittsburgh. Like, that, ask me on, I'm not going to answer more than cautiously optimistic. They could be 10-0. And if they are, they probably are a wagon. But I want to see this team on November 15th.
1: Absolutely. Yeah, that's fair, but we're asking the question now, yeah. So you got to give an answer. By the way, last year was, I remember talking about this last season. I want to get the year right now. Last year was the first time since the 95-96 season that the average league save percentage was below 900. It was 896 last season, and it was 898 in the 95-96 season.
0: Yeah, different. I'd be curious to know how many shots per game that year versus now, because anecdotally in my head, eye test, all that, it feels like fewer shots than 30 years ago, but similar save percentage.
1: I don't have that, but this might give you an idea.
0: Well, yeah.
1: It gives you, there, you nailed it. So 30 years ago, when it was 898, shots against average during that season was 30.2.
0: Okay.
1: Last season, 27.6.
0: Okay. Not as drastic as I would have guessed about five difference. But
1: that's bigger than you think, though.
0: Yeah.
1: That's a lot. It is. So.
0: All right, take a break. When we come back, talk some Red Wings. The opponents tonight. And what that building might be like from an atmosphere standpoint with Dylan Larkin expected to play as long as he gets that medical clearance. Sens and Wings pregame show in 35 minutes. This is The Drive on TSN 1200.

0: Here's your Ottawa weather and traffic. Starting with the traffic on the 417 westbound, slow from Nicholas to Woodruff. On the 417 eastbound, it's backed up from Carling to Innes. On the 174 eastbound, moderate to heavy delay from the split to Montreal Road. 416 north, it's slow essentially from Strandherd on due to ongoing road work. Collisions on Nicholas just after the 417 westbound off the off-ramp. And at St. Patrick at King Edward. 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Your Ottawa weather, sunny today. Not expecting any rain tonight, a low down to 4. Tomorrow, high of 15. Little mix, sun and cloud, some rain but light, low of 7. Thursday, a high of 16. Expected to be sunny on Thursday as well. Right now, it is sunny and 12 degrees.
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0: You should do that.
1: You should get your dad to, you know, paint you up. That's his era. He'd be into it.
2: You dressing up this Halloween?
1: Got any Halloween parties?
3: I am going to probably going to go to some sort of party. I think me and my girlfriend, I think we're planning on dressing up as Munenori Kawasaki.
2: Okay.
3: And then I'm guessing I would be him and she's going to be a banana.
1: Okay.
3: Something like that.
1: All right.
2: There you go. How long's it been since you dressed up?
1: Oh.
2: I can tell you the exact year for me.
1: Okay, I don't know the year, but I think I'm right on this. And it was the first time I had dressed up in a lot of years before that. It was one of my cousins. It wasn't a full on bachelor party because his wife to be, it was the Stag and Doe, and it was in London. Anyway, and I was visiting, and I didn't, we'll go to the Stag, and it was on Halloween. It's like, oh, it's a dress up. I'm like, I had nothing to wear. So they just went around the house, and they tried to make me some sort of a cowboy of some sort. I don't know. It was just like, you got to wear something. I'm like, all right, fine. And that's got to be 25 years ago.
2: Okay, so over 20 years ago.
1: And then and that was the first time since I was a kid that I didn't do the I'm an adult and go to dress-up parties. I never got into that.
2: 14 years ago for me, 2012, it was Walter White. And I had some great blue candy that looked a little bit like meth. Not that I would know what it looks like, but
1: sure you don't.
2: Just from the show.
1: Mm. Mm-hmm.
2: So.
1: Did you have like a cookie sheet and then you broke it for everybody?
2: I did not have a cookie sheet, no. But I thought I played a pretty good Walter White. I was quite pleased with that. Haven't dressed up since. All right. Sens and Wings tonight. Maybe Dylan Larkin's going to want to wear a costume around town.
1: Mm.
2: So he can't be seen.
1: It'd be funny if he goes full Bobby Valentine.
2: Yeah, exactly.
1: Tries to hide in plain sight.
2: The fake mustache. So you were here. I want to ask you this because you were here for the Alexi Yashin years. I moved here in 2003, so that predates my time here. I remember watching it from afar, but do you think tonight eclipses what you remember from Alexi Yashin's return to play for the Ottawa Senators for a player playing for his own team that might, well, I'm not going to say might, will be booed by the home fans?
1: I think it does, because it's more fresh. You got to remember, Yashin had been gone for the entire season. And the NHL ruled he still owed the final season on his contract, so he had to come back. Then he went through a whole training camp. And as bad as it was, I'll say this, when he came back, he just played. He showed up and he played hard. And he had a good year, good enough that you're able to flip him to the Mike Bilbrey and the Islanders, and the rest is history. And you get the pick that took Jason Spezza and Zdeno Chara and Bill McCault. So it worked out that way. It's going to be worse tonight, but the thing I remember about Yashin, he got booed by the home fans on the home team. That happened. But the thing there I really remember, and it dissipated as the games went on.
2: Yeah. Right?
1: You can't keep that up. It was the start of the season, right, going all the way through. But whatever team was in town, if the other team wanted to get a pop from the crowd, they'd run Yashin. and the Ottawa crowd would cheer when Yashin got smoked by somebody. Or just not even smoked, just a regular body check. There would be a cheer throughout the building that Yashin got hit by somebody. So that was pretty funny.
2: Ridley Gregg debut, running Dylan Larkin, getting some cheers tonight.
1: If you had to circle one Senators player, remember Todd Simpson? He played for Senators a bit later.
2: Yeah, I'm good friends with his brother.
1: Okay. So Todd Simpson, who ended up playing, they were playing Calgary. I think he was in Calgary at the time. And he went and took a run, and he was asked about it post-game, and he smiled. He said, oh, yeah, I knew that's a way to get the crowd on my side. If I go after Yashin, I'm in Ottawa. So it's going to be bad tonight for Larkin. And he is going to play. They haven't made it official because this morning they said, Todd McLellan said he's going to play. He's got to clear one medical hurdle. Well, since between now and then, I've checked, he's been taken off IR.
2: Okay.
1: He's on the active roster. And Casper has been put on IR. So they're at 23. So you don't take a guy off IR and not play him. That doesn't happen.
2: Yeah.
1: So he's going to play. So this is happening tonight. So another reason to be intrigued.
2: Yeah.
1: If you're a Sens fan, you're watching your team, see if they can go 3-0. Great. But you're going to have that element now tonight as well.
2: Well, and it's interesting, like, Jay Fresh had, I don't know if you saw Jay Fresh in his rankings of the most hated team by each franchise. He got everyone to write him, okay, what's your favorite team? Who's 1, 2, and 3? Like, one for Ottawa this year was Montreal, then Toronto, then Florida 3. Ottawa was number one for the Red Wings. So Red Wings fans, and there's been a lot that's happened over the last 2 or 3 years, and part of that was Brady Tkachuk and challenging the bench, but...
1: Wants it game? Yep.
2: But there's the Larkin game where he got hurt, and Zub, and and everything there.
1: And Perron got suspended.
2: Yeah.
1: Then he ends up playing for Ottawa.
2: So it's a fascinating dynamic because you've got Larkin playing, he's going to get booed, but you've got a fan base that... A lot of them don't like the Ottawa Senators either. Mm-hmm. So to that end, it's just going to be an interesting dynamic to watch this hockey game. And then you've got Ottawa's, feistiest player back from a 2-game suspension playing his first game of the season.
1: Yeah, if I had to pick one player that would think, if I take a run at Larkin, I'm going to get a crowd pop in a positive way for me. It's Ridly Greig.
2: Yeah, what if he's scoring goals? Like, do you think that dissipates the boos?
1: You'll probably get a reluctant. You'll hear a cheer, and they'll play. What do they do? Is it a horn there? I don't know what the effect is. Usually, it's a horn of some sort, as we all know. But I bet you're going to see some murmurs, and whoever is doing the directing for each television broadcast will be panning the crowd to see people. Cheering for the Red Wings and the eye rolls.
2: Patrick from Dylan Larkin tonight. Do we see some hats or do they just, no, we're not throwing hats for this guy?
1: That'd be funny. But he's going to be booed. It's going to be ugly. It's just a matter of how ugly. Guaranteed.
2: Yeah, really interesting dynamic going into this one tonight. And the Red Wings, they're a mess because they don't even have Edmondson signed. You think he might be a target for an offer sheet?
1: Well, I brought this up last week, and it wasn't my idea. I just saw... So Puckpedia has some guest writers, and they put out...
2: Yeah.
1: And it's Steve Warrior. I think I'm getting the... He's former AGM of the Panthers. And he wrote an article just laying out how the offer sheet situation changes when the season starts. And now, and then Friedman had the report on Saturday night. This is after this article. I talked about it last week that the player would now prefer a trade as he's now back in for London skating there to stay in shape. So we'll see how that plays out. So the way it works is now the season started. If a team were to sign him and make it it's got to be a 1-year offer sheet. And if you kept it under 9.6 on the AAV, it would cost you a first, a second, and a third. And for Edmondson, where it's at right now, that would sound doable, right? So if you do that, then you force the Red Wings' hand. And if they match, they can't trade him for a year. And he becomes an RFA 3 months before the start of next season.
2: Yeah.
1: So you put them to the test right there. That would be awful for the Red Wings to be put in that situation. And then if you're the team that acquires them, you can trade them. So if you're a team that has a cap space and have the picks and you could do something like that, you could do it and you could be a team that you don't intend to keep them. It's only a 1-year deal. You could eat some money, open them up to more teams around the league that would want to get them, recoup more assets than what you gave up to get them. So it's an interesting read. I encourage people, if you want all the nuance of it, it's on Puckpedia. Check it out. It's interesting. So I'm not saying it's going to happen, but it puts more leverage on the situation now that the season has started if somebody were to do a one-year offer sheet for Edmondson?
2: And this is a team, they have seven UFAs. No, not a lot of high-end guys outside of Alex DeBrincat, but DeBrincat's a UFA. Both goalies are UFAs. You've got the Edmondson situation. You've got the Larkin situation, who still has 5 years left on his deal. And you don't have a full-time general manager. Plus, you've got fans chanting, sell the team, 5 minutes into the season. Not a great situation in Detroit.
1: I don't know what's happened there. That's just, Chris Illich is taking it from the fans. I can, listen, Steve Yzerman was there a long time. We all love Stevie Y, Nepean guy. One of the best players in the history of the league. He's been an executive for a very long time, but they got to a point in time and they figured they, all right, we'll want to make a change. Agree or disagree, whatever, fine. No big deal, right? Easy for me to say I'm not the one that got pushed out of that job, but it happens. That's a regular occurrence in sports. It was July 15th that they decided to move on from their general manager. It's October 6th.
2: Yeah.
1: And they don't have a GM. No, I think they put all their eggs in the Greenberg basket. They thought they were going to get him back from the Tigers to come back to hockey. And he said, no. What's plan B? We don't have a plan B. We don't have a plan B.
2: Yeah.
1: We've got our captain that wants out. We got premier defenseman, who's our second best defenseman on the team, Demo Sider, young guy. We've made the mess of that. We had Sean Horkoff in place for a while with shackles on him. You can't make trades. You can't do anything big because we're going to hire a GM. Then they get close to the season. They say, all right, you're the interim guy. So now the shack, like, but now you're into training camp. Now it's October. You let go of your GM in mid-July and you don't have a GM in place approaching mid-October. Like, what is going on? This is why they're pissed. This is why they're chanting sell the team. It's a disaster.
2: Yeah. Well, we'll see if Ottawa can take advantage of that tonight. It's going to be an interesting game. Night 3 of the 84-game NHL season here this year for the Ottawa Senators in the pregame show in less than 15 minutes' time. Take a break. Some final thoughts leading into the pregame. AJ, Lloydie, and Carter Hamer. 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

0: your Ottawa traffic and weather. On the 417 westbound, it's slow from Nicholas to Woodruff. 417 eastbound, backed up from Carling to Innes. On the 174 eastbound, it's moderate to heavy delay from the split to Montreal Road. 416 northbound, slow around Strandherd. Collisions at Nicholas just after the 417 westbound off-ramp. St. Patrick at King Edward. And on Carling westbound, just before Woodruff. The next Lotto Max jackpot is $75 million, plus 75 new prizes of $100,000 and Max Millions. 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Your Ottawa weather, low down to 4 tonight. Tomorrow, a little bit of rain, 15, and a low of 7. Leading into Thursday with a high is expected at 16. Right now in Ottawa, it's sunny and 12 degrees.
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12: 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Ahead tonight, new concerns raised about OSAP usage at private career colleges as the ministry pauses OSAP payments to those institutions. And talking to residents of Thurso as Papineau votes PQ for the first time in 50 years.
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0: on TSN 1200. AJ Jakubek, Steve Lloyd, Carter Hamer. Sens and Red Wings tonight. So Jackson Starr has put out from the Ottawa Senators the fact that Ridly Gregg is in for Hayden Hodgson and no Linus Ullmark tonight. Jonas Johansson will back up Sam Ersson. Dylan Larkin off IR for the Red Wings. So the table is set. Will the Ottawa Senators start 3-0 for the first time in 13 seasons?
1: And will Ullmark play the home opener on Thursday? Because Travis Green says Linus Ullmark is, quote, fine. That was part of Jackson Starr's tweet. So we'll see on Thursday night when the Flyers are in town for Ullmark. I'm already looking ahead a little bit because Ullmark's kind of important to the team.
0: Yeah.
1: So we'll see.
0: Well, it should be a good one tonight. Good night of sports watching. I'll be hammering the remote back and forth between Canada-US on one of the TSN channels. And
1: will Jesse Marsh get booed in his home and native land of the United States
0: not
1: for
0: as
1: his
0: much
1: comments?
0: As, yeah. Probably not as much as Dylan Larkin, but yes, I imagine he will be. Should be a good night of sports. All right, tomorrow we'll be live at TD Place. I'm off to BC tomorrow.
1: Better remember to go there, eh?
0: Yeah.
1: You better text me again tomorrow. Make sure I don't come downtown.
0: Okay. Sounds good.
1: All right.
0: Thanks to Gord Wilson for joining us today and for Carter Hamer and Steve Lloyd. I'm AJ Jakubek. Have yourself a fantastic Tuesday night. Ottawa Senators hockey is next.
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10: 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And talking to residents of Thurso as Papineau votes PQ for the first time in 50 years.
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1: Here comes Patterson with it. Quickly gets it ahead to the line. Busting in Sanderson. Back at her. Scores! Just like that! Sanderson! Oh, what a save by Linus Ullmark. He rings the bell on that.
2: I do it for the
1: busting in all along. Pinto's got two. Now he's got three. There's a chance on the backside. Scores! Splits the D. Takes it to the net. Stutzla. Scores! Oh, my heavens! That is a masterpiece!
0: Now, the Ottawa Senators pregame show. Here's Graham Creech.
3: Good evening and welcome to Ottawa Senators Hockey on TSN 1200. Tonight, the Senators wrap up a season-opening three-game road trip with a stop in Detroit, looking to go a perfect 3-for-3 thanks to a dominant performance last night in Boston.
4: Puck comes free and out to center shorthanded. Here's Amadio and Stutzla. Amadio, Stutzla scores! First shorty of the year, Tim Stutzla. Here's a cross-ice pass intercepted.
5: Two again.
4: Again, Amadio and Stutzla. Stutzla, the disher, or is he the shooter? Oh. Scores! Batherson on a break, cuts in, scores! Batherson on a breakaway. It's 3-0 Ottawa.
5: Holy smokes.
3: Holy smokes indeed. The Senators dominate the Bruins, building a 4-0 lead early. In the second period, they cruised to a 4-1 victory, but it wasn't all good news in Beantown.
4: To the line. Paterka tries to turn the corner. He gets hauled down by Shabbat.
5: Both Paterka and Shabbat, who went into the Ottawa net and into Linus Ullmark, more specifically. And Ullmark is still on his knees and slow to get up.
3: Ullmark did stay in the game after that play, but removed himself for the third period where Sam Ersson made his Sens debut. Ullmark will not be available tonight, so Jonas Johansson has been recalled to back up

0: Airson as we wait for an update on the Sens' number one netminder. The Sens will also get Ridly Gregg back in the lineup after serving a two-game suspension to begin the season. Ottawa comes into Detroit hot and ready with an all-time 9-3-4 record at Little Caesars Arena. Also marks the first of 14 back-to-backs this season. The Sens were lights out last year in the second half of those games, going 9-3-2 on night two of the back-to-backs. The Wings, meanwhile, have started the season 0-2 in several off-ice distractions, including Dylan Larkin and his trade request. Larkin is expected to make his season debut this evening. We're anticipating lots of boos raining down on him by Wings fans. It's a 7 o'clock start between the Sens and Red Wings from Detroit, still to come on the pregame show. TSN 1200 analyst, former Ottawa Senator, and neutral zone assassin Jamie Baker will join the Alpine Credits roundtable. Sens play-by-play voice Dean Brown will join us in the second hour. And, of course, have tonight's call alongside Gord Wilson. Coming up next, our NHL Insider segment with TSN Cheryl Pounder as the Sens pregame show continues on TSN 1200.
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0: All right, welcome back to the Ottawa Senators pregame show. It is now time for the NHL Insider Report with TSN Cheryl Pounder. Cheryl, how's it going today?
15: I am a lovely creature. I am in the studio right now. I was in Ottawa the entire weekend with my daughter. Wound up in the Kempville Hospital on Saturday night, so I was watching the Sens game in Emerge. So we were able to get the game on there. So we watched that while we were waiting. And all's good though on that front. So that's good news there. And back in action this week, doing some games.
0: Well, glad that it's good news now. Didn't like where the story was going initially, but glad to hear everything's okay. And I'm sure we'll see you lots in Ottawa this year. So whether it's for Sens, Charge, or your daughter's hockey.
15: Yeah, you know, I'm going to be out quite a bit. I'm out for the opener on Thursday night, so looking forward to that. And I'm out the following week on the 15th. So yeah, I'll be out for a lot of Sens games. And then, as you mentioned, with the kickoff of the PWHL season at the beginning of December, we'll likely be out there as well. So as I've said over and over, all things hockey, as it's all started, you got to love it, though. Refreshed and energized after an outstanding summer. So back at it.
0: Right on. Looking forward to it. And you know what? It's almost all good vibes across the board for Sens fans, except for Ullmark. What were you, and not because of his play. His play has been outstanding, but left the game last night, will not back up tonight. Still don't have an official word on the extent of it, but last night Travis Green said he tweaked something on that play that already got run into. Just a thought from you on how important he is and the thought on the play.
15: Well, you know, anytime, you know, there's contact with a goaltender, you kind of, you know, you're always a little bit worried because you recognize how important that position is. And coming into this season, we've spent a lot of talk on Ullmark and, you know, getting back to form, knowing how the season started last year and sort of the numbers and the importance of him. Then you watch his performance and how he's playing, and then this happens. So I can bet that Sens fans and anyone who follows the team and looking for them to do well just kind of, you know, puts their hands on their head and goes, no, you know, let's stop with this injury bug right now. You know, playing without Sanderson, playing without Zoo, Burkowski. So, but this is a resilient team, and if you can get through the adversity, it makes you stronger. Not that that's what anyone wants to hear, because you certainly don't want to see your starting goaltender go down. So hopefully, yeah, it's a tweak and it's preventative. You know, it's a back-to-back game. So taking that rest, the rest that's needed, hopefully will be enough in this situation.
0: Now, yeah, hopefully he's good to go Thursday and no problems there. But because of the injury and people seeing Marilainen look okay for Vancouver, the goaltending depth could be challenged here. Do you believe that they do have the goaltending depth if they need to dip into it?
15: Well, I think that's always the biggest question in this day and age with the NHL, right? I mean, there's a lot of injuries. It's a physical position. And what I mean by that, whether, you know, you have guys coming into you or whether, you know, you're pushing post to post a lot, right? With all the cross seam passes and play in front of you that's on diagonals. So the pushes and the hips and the groins and the knees and all of those kind of stuff. And the men are bigger in the paint now. So a lot of that, you know, results in injury. And so it can be difficult for sure. You know that you're going to need, you know, at least a trio of goaltenders, or typically if you look at, you know, how many you've used in the past or other teams. So yeah, I think goaltending depth is critical. I think Erickson has come in. We saw him in preseason, you know, outside of sort of the miscommunication, in the game last night. I felt like he stood tall in the crease. So you need the saves, you know, that you need, right? You don't always need the outstanding one, but if you can play strong defensive hockey, you know, in front of, you know, your backup, you know, you can bode well. What I mean by that is you can push play to the outside, suppress shots like the Sens can do. You know, I think for a short term, without someone like Ullmark, you can do it. But I do think you will always be having the conversation when your starting goaltender is presumably injured, you know, whether that you have enough depth.
0: Well, it looks like they have a lot of depth at D with Chabot, with Sanderson and Zub, their top pair out. What have you seen from this blue line?
15: You know, I've liked Matt and Paolo's game. You know, the spacing has been really good for me. You know, whether it's Yakimchuk had a couple of nice plays, not just in the offensive zone, but, you know, taking his man. I know I marked a few plays. I was watching the game last night and had my sheets out and marking plays. You know, Klevin, some really good sticks, especially on the PK, reaching back into the middle of the ice. Everyone kind of doing their job. And for me, even Crotty coming in, we saw him at the end of last year being poised. I think when you have really good structure, you come into a system that is somewhat predictable. And when it's a little more predictable and you know where, you know, the components on the ice, the players on the ice are going to be, you know, it simplifies the game. And when it's simplified, I think, you know, your defense plays better. They play between the dots. They're in the right spots on the ice. And when you start in the right spots, you're protecting the middle. And so it can be very difficult to get to the middle when you have that kind of structure. So I feel like, you know, I've really been impressed with the way that this deep core has handled themselves without the top pair. I think they've all found ways within the game to have an impact, whether it's been defensively or getting a shot through, and their spacing in the neutral zone. Creech, that was something for me, you know, when you're reading off of your forwards, when I talk about, you know, good posture, it's okay, what is your first forward doing? What is your second one doing? But then that allows the read to, of the D to stand up. And so, you know, forcing pucks to get, you know, pushed in without any speed and pace on a forecheck. And now they're walking out of their zone. And so really good reads in the neutral zone that I have found in terms of the defenseman stepping up at the right time.
0: I was going to ask you about the neutral zone in general with the entire five-man units.
15: Yep.
0: It's been lights out, and I think highlighted by like Stützle and Amadio and the entire Pinto line. What are you seeing from the group that's been around together for a while under Travis Green now?
15: So when I talk, I always feel like it starts, you know, in the offensive zone. So for me, you know, it's when you're on a forecheck, how, you know, and you do. So your forwards that are in there, you know, where they're steering, where they're pressing so that you can make reads. So the moment that you can make a read, right, and the puck moves or advances, you know, towards the neutral zone, what's that guy now doing? And so a lot of the time he's racing to position to get back to the middle of the ice. So, and what's the next guy doing? I found Stützle was on the right side of the puck so many times last night to be able to disrupt play, slow it down. So that's what the neutral zone is about. You want to slow play down or you want to kill play. And, for me, it all starts sort of, you know, on attacking and then what those, that next layer is doing, reading off of the attack. So you've got to be connected. And I really felt like whether it was a good stick steer and then you pushed it to the next spot, the next guy jumped on it and then it gets up to the next spot and now it's dead. Now it's in the hands of the Ottawa Senators. Now this allows them to quickly transition. So if you go back and you watched last night or for those, you know, fans listening right now, you probably would have said, wow, they, you know, they got that up the ice really quickly. Well, yeah, because they turned it over in a good spot. They had support right away, and they were off to the races. And I really felt like Boston couldn't get any attack or rush play because of it, because they killed that neutral zone, which started, you know, in the offensive zone and the way that they were pressing.
0: So Dylan Larkin going to make his season debut. What are you expecting from Wings fans and also from Larkin in terms of, like, what's a good way to get traded quicker if you want out? Play better. So what are you expecting from him and the crowd?
15: Yeah, in play, right? So there's no question that, you know, this lineup is better with Dylan Larkin in it. I can only imagine the emotion. Can you imagine, you know, you're a Michigan guy, you pretty much played there all your life, and you got booed, you know, the other day. So I imagine, you know, the emotion is very high for him right now, and I think those first few shifts are going to be very, very important, you know, for him to be engaged in the game. I expect that he will be engaged in the game. And, yeah, you know how quickly the tide can turn if all of a sudden you put one in, right? Or if you don't get off the ice quickly enough and now your fan base is booing you because they don't think, you know, they think you're dogging it. So I do think from that perspective, you know, there's a lot of weight on him tonight, but I think tides can turn quickly, you know, if you're having yourself a game. And so he has the ability, right? The player that he has the ability to have a real impact and light it up. Difficult against his Sens team, but again, this will be a real interesting game with the noise around Larkin and just the entire vibe around the team right now with the fan base.
0: Yeah, I don't know if you've ever been in any situations quite like this, but with Larkin, Edvinson, not replacing Steve Yzerman when they move him upstairs and remove him from his role basically earlier mid-July, like, what do you make of just the entire mess that's going on in Detroit and what it must be like for the players to deal with it and answer questions about it?
15: Well, it's fatiguing, right? And I think it's deflating. And it goes back to the end of season last year when they, you know, they weren't able to solidify a playoff spot, and you know, it just kind of continued to deflate, if you will, like a tire. You know, you got a pin in it, now all of a sudden the air is coming out, and now all of a sudden it's flat, and that's kind of what it feels like there. Really difficult environment to play in. You know, guys under contract and guys who want out, and so there's a lot of noise. And what I do know is that, you know, it's what's in the room for the team that really matters, if, you know, what the room believes and how they want to go and present themselves. But really difficult to sort of to get rid of that noise. You're constantly telling yourself as a player, you know, you work with all the performance coaches and you know that you can only control what you can control in the moment. But it's difficult when, you know, things are very loud and the adversity is at an all-time high. So yeah, it's, you know, you could say it's a formidable opponent for the Ottawa Senators, but, you know, you're on the second day of a back-to-back, and sometimes these games can present much more difficult than they look. So you got to go out there and be, you know, assertive like they have been, playing on the front foot, and just continue where they left off against the Bruins.
0: There's some pretty good stories around the NHL tonight and this week, but how about Semyon Varlamov making his first start since basically 2 years? It was November 2024. He's had partial knee replacement in both knees.
15: Yeah, you know, when you see these stories and what guys go through, and I know even just, you know, with the Barkov injury, your heart just drops, right? You know, the work that these guys put in it, the passion, the love they have for the game. And, you know, everyone, you know, wants everyone to be healthy. So when you see these stories and to be able to come back and persevere and sort of the rigorous rehab that goes into it, you know, everyone's got to kind of stand up and go, you know, and root for those players. Because at the end of the day, you know, it's hard. It can be a grind. But, you know, it's a dream. And so when it gets taken away and you're not sure what tomorrow is going to hold and you work your way back into a spot where you can compete at the highest level, you know, it's impressive. And it's inspiring, to be honest with you, that you have that sort of the will and the drive to get back. So yeah, I think these are just, you know, these are the good stories around the competitive nature of athletes and really the heart to want to be in the game.
0: Well, Cheryl, thanks for your insight and your time as always. Looking forward to seeing you Thursday night. Have a good rest of your evening.
15: Yeah, well, we'll have to have a slice of pizza together, hey? You know, when we get hungry.
0: You do that, or I thought for sure, knowing your track record, you would have said a beverage, but...
15: Well, I do have to wait till postgame. So if you want to go purchase a couple behind, I'll wait till postgame for you. How's that?
0: Yeah, sounds good.
15: Have a good one.
0: You too. There goes TSN Cheryl Pounder. We'll take a break. Jamie Baker makes his season debut on the other side as the Sens pregame show continues on the TSN 1200 Ottawa Senators Radio Network.

0: It's Saturday Night Live, the iconic comedy series with all the laughs, surprises, and OMG, did you see that? Moments. Don't miss SNL. Saturday on its new home, CTV and Crave.
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7: This is TSN 1200 Ottawa. 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
8: The Senators drafted right winger Tyler Boucher 10th overall in 2021. The rugged forward is 6'2", 216 pounds, and now 23 years old. When he was drafted, there was so much promise, and there still is, if he can just stay healthy. He's faced more injury issues than almost anyone in franchise history. He has not played a full season anywhere at any level since he was 16. Going back to 2021, 17 games with Boston University, then just 24 with the 67s when he left the NCAA for the OHL. The next season with the 67s, just 21 games. Then on to the pros in Belleville. 21 games his first year, 47 the next, and again, 47 games last season. So in 3 years of pro hockey, he has averaged 38 games a year. Last season in those 47 games, 12 goals, 26 points, and 68 penalty minutes. He came out of his 3-year entry-level contract this past summer and signed an extension to remain with the organization. Here's hoping for a healthy season for Tyler Boucher, a future Senator.
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9: All right, welcome to the Alpine Credits Roundtable, getting you set for Sens and Red Wings from Detroit. Puck drop shortly after 7 o'clock with Dean Brown and Gord Wilson. And it's my pleasure to welcome into the show for the first time this year, not even preseason. This is his preseason. It's Jamie Baker, jumping the neutral zone assassin.
10: Jumping right into the regular season.
9: You ever do that before? No training camp?
10: No, I would need a training camp. Wasn't the most highly skilled player. But for broadcasting. It was a shorter camp, and I needed a shorter camp this year, too. So I was just jumping right in.
9: Jumping right in.
10: I was supposed to do one game, but I had a commitment already. So actually, anyway, great to see you.
9: Yeah,
10: how was your summer?
9: It was terrific.
10: Good.
9: Yeah. How about you?
10: It was good. A little bit of work, a little bit of travel. Turned 60 this year. I'm an old man.
9: Happy birthday. That's a big number.
10: It's a big number. Still here. So you got, like, you can't, you know, that's a positive. And not shooting my age in golf, that's for sure.
9: Just give it.
10: One and a half.
9: Give it a handful more years.
10: And 150%. Yeah. 90, 92, 94. Played a bunch of golf. Not great golf. And looking forward to another hockey season.
9: Yeah. 2-0 to start. Good vibes.
10: When was the last time that happened?
9: 2016-17.
10: That's a while ago, eh?
9: It's a while ago.
10: Like, you don't even have to be a really good team to get off to a good start. Like, it'll catch up to you if you're not a very good team. But, like, that's 8 years.
9: And, like, the last 2 years, like, they've won every home opener under Travis Green.
10: Yeah.
9: And then followed up with a loss until this year. Mm-hmm. You know what happened in 2016-17?
10: I don't.
9: They went to the Eastern Conference Final.
10: Oh, okay. Well, I like the sound of that.
9: And then the last time they went 3-0 was 2012-13.
10: And what'd they do that year?
9: That was the lockout season.
10: Oh.
9: I think lost in the first round.
10: Okay. No. We still, regardless of what they did in the playoffs that year, we still want them to go 3-0.
9: Yeah, we do. Like, overall thoughts from you on this team, because we haven't chatted like preseason or anything. So just looking at like the makeup of the team, their first two games, we'll get to the injuries and all that stuff. But, what do you like about this group? I was thinking about you last night when Stützle made that play in the neutral zone up to Bathurst.
10: Almost texted you.
9: I'm kind of shocked.
10: But I figured we were going to talk about it tonight.
9: The neutral zone assassin. Tim Stützle, not Jamie Baker anymore.
10: When you do control the neutral zone, it really does impact the game. And you see it, and it's like, oh, now it makes sense why he talks about it so much. Because I consider it the line of scrimmage. The line of scrimmage is really important in football, so everybody knows that. Like, if you have a running back, if you have a decent running back, and he doesn't have a good line of scrimmage, that's going to impact him. And you may not get him. You may not take that guy in your fantasy football. Well, if you're not doing a good job, if you're not creating speed through the neutral zone, it's going to mitigate what you can do in the offensive zone. Same thing, you know, and Cheryl Pounder talked about it. It's like, you know, you want to slow them down or kill the play, you know, slow the play or kill the play. And the Sens, what I see right now is an identity. Like, they came back, they have a mission, you know, I wasn't around the camp, but from everything I read and heard, like, very dialed in, focused. I think losing Brady, I think they're going to have a little bit of a chip on their shoulder this year because people are saying, oh, they're not as good as they were. You know, I was
9: in a situation where, like, a distraction was removed. Not to, like, just sum up Brady's entire time here, because it wasn't like that. But obviously, towards the end, like, I think people felt like it's better that he moved on. So,
10: I mean, to me, it's more what people are saying. So when I was at St. Lawrence University, my junior year, we went to the national championship. I was class of 89. The class ahead of us, the class of 88, who graduated, so it was my junior, so it was their senior year. They were like kind of the core of the team. Our class had a good group, and we had the 1990 class was good. You know, it was like we were a deep team. But everything was kind of always, it was always about the 1988 team. A lot of talk was. And so, like, that summer, we won the ECAC, we lost the national championship in overtime. And the prevailing thought around college hockey and in the ECAC, like, St. Lawrence is going to be good next year, but they're not going to be as good because they're going to miss the class of 88. And it had nothing to do with distraction or who or anything. It had to do with, like, oh yeah, like, let's see about that. And we played with a chip on our shoulder. And at one point, we were number one in the nation. I ended up breaking my leg that year, but we still went to the NCAAs. We won the ECAC that year. Like, we had a really good year. Can't say it was quite as good as the year before, but there's that chip on your shoulder. And, you know, when people around hockey look at the Sens and they're going to miss Brady and the contributions, he's a unicorn and all of that. And he is. And you are, there's facets of his game you're going to miss, but you have all these guys in the room. They're like, well, why can't we still be better? Why can't we grow as a group and be better? The whole is bigger, better than the parts, you know? So I see that in this group and the way they're playing, like, you know this because it's my fourth or fifth year doing this. I don't take a ton of stock in the first 3 to 5 games. I just don't. It's not because some teams come out of the gate quicker and it's, you know, the coach, especially with a shorter, you know, preseason, like it takes a little bit of time to get your jam and get into the season. You know what I mean? Like, look at Philly. Are they really, how are they going to be Thursday? I don't know. Like, I know they're struggling, but are they that bad or are they going to turn it around? You know what I mean? So, the Sens though, they just came back focused. And what I saw last night, I just loved the way they played last night. They just played so connected as a unit of five all over the ice. And if I was watching them for the first time, I would never have guessed that they were missing their top two defensemen. Just the way nobody stood out. Nobody was dominating. They just played so well as a team and they just smothered Boston to the point that Boston was making a bunch of mistakes that ultimately cost them the game. But a lot of the reason they made those mistakes is because the Sens weren't giving them anything. So I love the way the team looks so far and, you know, hopefully they can carry it on. Keep riding the wave here.
9: Yeah. That depth on the blue line was challenged big time last year. And I think a lot of people figured their playoff dream would be over with all the injuries, but they get contributions from a lot of guys. So I think a lot of people going in this year, there is a lot of depth, and they've been tested and challenged. So it sucks, obviously, not having Sanderson and Zoo, but man, like how good is this blue line looking right now?
10: They looked good last night, but I'm going to credit them for it, but I'm also crediting the forwards. The forwards, their back support, like I was watching it, it was awesome. Like time and time again. And they were doing it in the neutral zone. The D were pinching up in the neutral zone all night long. Like, especially in the first period. Like they basically sent Boston a message. It's like, you're not coming through the neutral zone tonight. And the Sens had guys back time and time again in the offensive zone. You know, they had a high guy so they could be aggressive. And they're playing, I use the word connected because it looks like this unit of five moving all over the ice. So when you're a defenseman, and yeah, like I'm not as good as Jake Sanderson. I may not be as good as Artem Zub, but when I'm out here, I have four guys looking out for me. Like when Sanderson's out there, he's got four guys who are looking out for him. Well, that's, you know, no different than Cam Crotty. You know, when he's on the ice, all he has to do is blend in. And not make any glaring mistakes. And that's how those guys played last night. I mean, they just, you know, to a core, they just played a really simple game. I didn't count, but it was a lot of times where they just chip the puck off the glass, chip it off the boards, whether it was from the defensive zone to the neutral zone or the neutral zone to the offensive zone. Live for another day. Don't make a mistake. We're not going to make the puck management mistakes. And the defensemen played a really clean, simple game last night, and they had support all night, which made them even look better. I don't want to say better than they are. It just gave them confidence that you have outlet passes. You know if you chip it, guys are going to be there. You know if you stand up, there's a guy supporting you. If you do get beat, so it just gives you confidence when you have that kind of support all over the ice.
9: So the Sens will get Ridly Greig back in the lineup tonight. Hayden Hodgson will come out. Jackson Starr reported that not too long ago from Detroit. We don't know where Greig's going to slot in. We can have that discussion for sure during the show, but yep. Just a thought on just bringing him into the lineup wherever he ends up fitting.
10: I'm looking forward to him. What's this, his fourth year in the NHL now? Third or fourth year, right? I should know, but... every year, you know, in the summer, you develop, you get a little bit stronger.
9: This is fourth full season.
10: Yeah.
9: So 20 games.
10: You start to really know the league. You feel comfortable in the league. Like we always talk about it when a guy's a rookie and you can see when he's not in awe of the league anymore, like he's starting to settle in. And, you know, you get to year four, like you already know you belong in this league. And it's like, now you want to, you know, be that impact player a little bit more, you know? And at the same time, you know, the way that these guys have been, from a development standpoint, learning from the coaching staff and hockey operations and from each other, the players, the way they play, they're playing a real smart, you know, defensive brand of hockey, so you trust the system that much more. And so I'm looking for him for a lot from Ridly Greig, because we know that he plays with confidence. He can hold on to the puck. He can make plays. He can be an agitator if he wants. So he can be a guy that can impact the game.
9: Remember last year, we was talking about, and we'll get to Michael Matteo, but this isn't about Michael Matteo, but
10: so good, eh?
9: 27 points every year until last year. So 27. Ridly Greig, 13. Every full season in the NHL, he's played 13 goals. Do you see more from him this year?
10: All he has to do is, well, first of all, if the team is playing well, like they are right now, they're probably going to spend a little less time in the defensive zone, which means you're probably going to spend a little more time in the offensive zone. He should be able to pick up an extra 5 to 10 goals, just junkyard dog around the net. Tips, rebounds, screens, anything around there. You know what I mean? Like, he has, other teams can't hold you in front of the net. There's some light cross-checking, but it's not a ton. And he can, like, he can be a menace in front of the net, at the side of the net. You know what I mean? The way he'll box out, do that. So, like, I look for a guy like Ridly Greig to not look for him to score a lot more goals from his shooting prowess, even though that would be great if he does. But I'd like to see some of those junkyard dog goals right around the net. Like, that's where, you know, my days in San Jose, like, Joe Pavelski, it was, like, year in, year out.
9: I love that it took you, like 12 minutes this season to bring up Joe Pavelski.
10: Right? But when you watch him practice and then he goes out and executes, you're like, why don't more guys do that? Like, he's getting 35, 40 goals a year and like 15 to 20 of them are tips. It's like, all you have to do is working on tip. And then the next thing you have to do is just find that open spot around the front of the net and then be able to have the hand-eye coordination. It's like, you know, philosophically, it seems pretty simple. It's not as easy to do. There's obviously more mechanics that go into it, but still, like, you can pick up some of those goals. And that's what I foresee that Ridly Greig does this year.
9: Okay. I guess we can talk about Michael Amadio now. He's been terrific. I love the signing, the moment that they did it. And I know some fans didn't love the start production-wise his first year, but that's not why he was brought in. But he's producing this year to start 2 goals and 3 points in the 2 games. But, man, he's just so good. I can't believe it took a season and a half to get him on the PK because he's a prototypical penalty killer to me. And him and Stützle seem to have a really good chemistry 4-on-5.
10: I can't believe he was available in a trade.
9: Was free agency.
10: Oh, he was free agent, sorry. So, like, what a snag for Ottawa. You know what I mean? He is so good. He broke up a couple more plays last night. And where was he? Right in the slot area. Perfect positioning. Stick on the ice. Wins battles in the corners. Like, he's so stick strong. You know what I mean? And so the points are a bonus to everything else that he does. And he makes it easier for Pinto and Giroux, because you can just rely on him wherever he's going to be. So, can't say enough about the way he plays the game. You know, he's just such an honest player, and he's the exact type of player you want when the going gets tough, meaning you're playing a really good team. Oh, there's a tie game in the third period against a division rival. You're in the playoffs. You know what I mean? Like, you want him on the ice in those situations. He doesn't get flustered, and he doesn't fly around 100 miles an hour. Like, he's just, he's very methodical in the way he maneuvers on the ice, and just how well he wins battles and how many pucks he breaks up, you know, plays he breaks up with his stick in the right position, like he did last night in the slot area and in the neutral zone, was fantastic. As for the PK, I don't know. That it seems, now that he's there, it just seems like an automatic that he would have been there. So I'm not sure why he wasn't, but the good news is he is now.
9: That is good news.
10: Yes.
9: Dylan Larkin playing tonight. First off, it's your first time on the pregame this year. So just before we get to Larkin playing tonight, just a thought on like what's going on in Detroit with Larkin and Edvinson and moving Yzerman more upstairs and removing his GM role, not replacing him. That happened mid-July, not replacing him. Like it just seems like an absolute dumpster fire right now in Detroit.
10: It's crazy because they were playing so well last year up until the last month. It looked like they were maybe, you know, they were going to make the playoffs. And then they kind of went into a nosedive. You wonder what would have happened to this organization if they made the playoffs and won a round. Like, I don't think it would be a dumpster fire. But what is it, 9-10 years now they haven't been? And the Iser plan, you know, that was...
9: They've had several late season collapses, too.
10: Yes.
9: They in January, they were first in the Atlantic, first in the conference.
10: Right. So, and it was a collapse. And so ever since that collapse, there were just, I think, questions of why, what happened? Like, who are we blaming? Somebody had to take the blame, put it that way. So Yzerman was moved upstairs. And it's like, now you get an interim GM. Then you get another interim GM. And, you know, the fans are like, sell the team. And then the Larkin situation comes out. It's like one thing after another. And it comes down to this, you know, like you think you've been here. You know, I came in halfway through it. There were 7-8 lean years here. It's a long time. But the Sens have come out of it. Now they haven't won a playoff round yet, but they played two good teams. And last year they ended up playing the team that went on to win the Stanley Cup. Like Sens got the short end of the stick as far as a draw last year in hindsight, right? But they've made the playoffs. They've improved. You know, they've got these guys locked in with contracts. Sanderson, the Stutzlas, now Batherson, you know. And there's so much promise and excitement around this team. Detroit hasn't felt that because the only thing, you know, they started to make way, but then there was a collapse. And it was like, they call it Hockey Town. It's a proud franchise.
9: For $9.
10: Like they want to win Stanley Cups. You know, that's what they're used to. They're used to having a competitive team. So it's not even competing for the Stanley Cup. It's the fact that they haven't even made the playoffs. So something was going to happen. And I think it probably has to get a little bit worse in the short term for things to turn around. To whatever that leads to, I have no idea what's going to happen there.
9: If you're playing on the Senators tonight, are you trying to, if you're a guy that likes to throw his weight around, maybe try to tag him with one early to get the home crowd even more vocal on Dylan Larkin?
10: I wouldn't get him mad. Let him. I think he's going to be nervous. So sometimes physicality, extreme physicality can kind of be a distraction, if you will. So it's kind of like, let them have to deal with the crowd in that regard. So I think
9: I can't wait to hear it.
10: These guys aren't going to lay down. Like they don't like it, and they're proud guys to be wearing.
9: That's what me and Shooter were talking about last night.
10: To wearing that, putting on that jersey in that dress room, the history in that dress room, and everything. And there's so much history in that organization, and these guys are. They care about tonight's game. That's it. Like they want to get out of an 0-2 hole. That's all they want to do. So think about it. There was all this noise around the Senators last year. And what'd they say? It's white noise. We're not going to let it bother us. And they didn't let it bother them. And it's like, well, that's what's going on in Detroit right now. The guys in the room, it's not like they're reading, you know, they're on the internet all day or they're reading the newspaper or listening to talk radio. Like they don't have to pay attention to all that. All they have to do is go out and execute and perform. They're professionals. They get played well. They believe in themselves. They get Dylan Larkin back. I think it's a little odd. Like I don't know how it would be in the dressing room before the game. That would be a little weird, I think. But at the same time, it's like, let's move forward as a group. We're all here. Let's go win a game. It's nothing can cure some ails better than winning some hockey games.
9: All right, we'll take a break. On the other side, look at the Out of Town scoreboard brought to you by Senior Bear Barbecue, Chicken Ribs Hockey, more roundtable discussion as the Sens pregame show continues on the TSN 1200 Ottawa Senators Radio Network.

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9: TSN's 1200, the Sens play here. 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Here's the out-of-town scoreboard, brought to you by St. Hubert Barbecue, chicken, ribs, and hockey.
13: Fakes, our first look at the out-of-town scoreboard, brought to you by St. Hubert Barbecue, chicken, ribs, hockey. And there are 8 other games tonight. Good Leafs and Preds. You don't have to say anything about each one, but I've given you the opportunity.
14: Toronto, I mean, people talk about Toronto all the time. I'm going to talk about this Preds team. I am very interested to see. They've made a few moves this summer. They still have a good core there. I'm, curious to see how they fare this year. And the West is still a little bit wide open, you know? We saw how strong the East was last year, so I'm curious. I'm curious to see how Nashville is this year.
13: Habs Hurricanes in Montreal, first meeting since Eastern Conference Final. Demidov out 2 to 4 weeks.
14: Yeah, they'll miss Demidov, of course, but Montreal knows. I mean, this is, you know, it can't be retribution per se for losing the Conference Finals, but you still, you remember that team. There's a little more at stake in tonight's game. There's no payback.
13: No.
14: But it's we want to send them a message that, you know what, we're not going anywhere. And, you know, we're going to be the team. We'll be the alpha team this year. You know what I mean? So that'll be a good game. And Carolina struggled a little bit out of the gate. So that'll be a good contest in Montreal.
13: Mammoth and Devils.
14: You're the Mammoth guy, eh?
13: AJ likes them a lot. I'd say Kenny would be the Mammoth guy because his connection with Andre Tourney.
14: Yeah.
13: I like the Mammoth. I watched a lot of... Actually, you know what? AJ likes the Mammoth, but I think AJ is more the Ducks guy last year.
14: Okay.
13: I watched the Mammoth a healthy amount of times because later starts typically, but they play at a wicked pace.
14: Fun to watch,
13: insane. First 10 minutes is going nuts. I'm like, first time I realized when Sens played there, I think they beat them 4-0, or they had 4 goals. Yeah, and they had 4 goals in the first 10 minutes of the game. They got dominated, but Forsberg stood on his head. Then the Sens scored 4 and the game was over. But
14: I think I did that game with you, actually.
13: Mida.
14: I did.
13: It was an unreal game by Forsberg. But I was like, man, these guys are fast. And the crowd was insane.
14: So they're good. And New Jersey, we'll see what happens with New Jersey. Again, they're another kind of, to me, like a wild card team, not in the sense they're going to be in the wild card. They're a wild card team in the sense of, I don't know what to expect from them, but I know their expectations are clearly to make the playoffs this year. So let's see what happens with them.
13: Wilder 2-0, they take on the Sabres. Buffalo with a handful of changes. But, like, do you think they're going to be around where they were at last year, or do they take a step back? Do they take a step forward?
14: I think they take a bit of a step back. They just don't. They don't have the same amount of depth as they did last year. You lose a few guys, and so we'll see. We'll see how they are. And it's a real tough division. But they found a way to win last year. Like, there's a lot of belief in that dressing room. Wild, they're the Wild, right? They're a good structured hockey team that are going to be, you know, a good opponent for anybody on any given night.
13: Sick blue line, although down Brock Faber.
14: Yeah.
13: For now, Rangers, Islanders. How about Semyon Varlamov? Hey, did you ever miss 2 years with double knee replacement and then play a game again as a goalie? That's great. Like, I'm super fascinated by that tonight. Varlamov back for first time in basically 2 years.
14: Like, you're obviously cheering for the guy, right? To have a good game, you know, after what he went through. Talk about perseverance. And the fact that it's against the Rangers, who have also made some changes. So yeah. They're
13: 3-1 out of the gates.
14: Yeah, like, it's so early, and, you know, you got to let the dust settle. There's going to be some surprise teams that are going to make a charge here in the first month or two of the year. There's going to be a couple of teams that you thought were going to be better that are kind of struggling for whatever reason. But the Rangers is another team that I'm looking for to see, you know, what kind of an improvement they're going to be in the, you know, when it comes to how they are in the standings, because they weren't very good last year.
13: Blues and Hawks at 8 o'clock. Patrick Kane returning to Chicago.
14: Oh, that'd be loud there, you know, for Kaner.
13: 0-3. See if they can get a win, but yeah, they love their Patrick Kane.
14: How long's Bedard out for? Do they know, or? I know his shoulder.
13: As, like, I look it up.
14: Yeah. So, like, is it a month? Is it
13: late October or November?
14: Okay. So
13: I was gonna say
14: around a month. Eh?
13: I was gonna maybe say longer. 4 to 6. Like, that was in my brain, but I'm like, I don't know at all.
14: Yeah.
13: But yeah, late October, early November, seems like.
14: So that's 4 to 6.
13: Elsewhere, Kraken, Golden Knights, 9:40 from Seattle. They're 2-1. Can they take a step, or are they just a wild card team to you? But not a wild.
14: I think they can get off to a good start to the season, but I just don't see over the long haul them being a playoff team. And Vegas, they're a team, short summer, lost a couple of guys, new coach. So are they going to come out of the gate quickly? I don't know, but I trust that they're going to be in the thick of it come the end of the year.
13: You got Panthers in LA to take on the Kings. Did you ever, like, when you were in San Jose, did you ever begin the season with a Eastern Conference road trip? Like, Florida, they played Carolina opening night, but then they're going out west. Like, is that a good thing, a bad thing? Like, what do you think of that to start their season?
14: I think it's great. Get the team together.
13: Dinners on the road.
14: Yeah, and it's, you've been around the family and everybody all summer long, and it's like, let's get out on the road. Let's knock out one of the longer road trips with the different time zone. Like, let's knock that out of the way right away. Like, absolutely.
13: You a big baseball playoffs guy?
14: Not really.
13: Braves and Dodgers about to get underway.
14: Definitely not cheering for the Dodgers.
13: Same. And just going back to my childhood, never liked the Braves, but I like them now.
14: Why is that?
13: Because they're playing the Dodgers.
14: Okay.
13: 1-1. That series is tied. Best of 5. Game 3. Moments away. And then these are two teams, like, before AJ asked me who I'd be rooting for postseason this year, and I think two of the teams I mentioned were Padres and Brewers. Just would like to see those fans experience some winning. And right now it's Milwaukee up 2-0 on the Padres. Game 3 tonight at 9:30.
14: Smaller markets too, eh? Like, yeah. They don't have all four major sports, so I don't know who I'd cheer for. I think I'd be cheering for the Padres in that case. Just because the Chargers left, and I'm really not happy with the Chargers.
13: Are you a Chargers guy?
14: Well, I've always liked them, but I'm...
13: No, you're a 49ers guy.
14: I know. But I have somebody on my fantasy football team from the Chargers, and I'm not happy with them right now.
13: I don't think anybody's happy with the Chargers right now.
14: No, nobody's happy with them.
13: We'll take a break, and we'll get back into Sens and Wings talk with Dean Brown on the other side. If you missed it, Ridley Gregg back in for Hayden Hodgson. Gregg has served his 2-game suspension. Sam Arison starts. Linus Olmark not even dressing. Jonas Johansson has been called up to back up. We'll get into that on the other side. You're listening to Sens Hockey on the TSN 1200 Ottawa Senators Radio Network.

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2: Welcome back to the Alpine Credits Roundtable. I'm Graham Creech with Jamie Baker, and we head to the broadcast booth. Pleased to welcome in the day one play-by-play voice of the Ottawa Senators, Dean Brown. Hello, Dean. How are you doing?
3: I'm doing very well, boys. Creature, Bakes, good to talk to you again.
4: You too. How are you doing, Dino?
3: Complaint-free, you know. Nothing.
4: That's excellent.
3: Going to wreck my day.
2: Well, we haven't touched on this yet, Bakes and I.
3: Yeah, fresh meat.
2: Yeah, Linus Omark. So he wasn't going to play tonight anyways, mm-hmm. but... How concerned are you? We don't have an official update. He's not dressing. Are you concerned at all with the way he went down last night, stayed in the game, but then didn't come back for the third, and Travis Green saying he tweaked something on that play?
3: No, I'm not. And for a couple of reasons. Number one, he went down, but he stayed in the game. I finished that period and just didn't go out for the next one. I went back and looked at it a couple of times. I didn't see anything that was really serious. You know, obviously... had a little tweak or whatever. The coach said today that he's fine. And probably the most important thing as far as looking historically back at how these things have gone and what the mindset was, if you remember last year, the case was made that with him and with other guys, but with him mostly, it's not really a day off if you're still backing up. If you're going to give the guy the day off, then you bring in somebody else and have them back up and you give him the day off. Because if you're a goalie... and you're not starting that night, that doesn't mean you grab two hot dogs, sit in the corner of the locker room, and watch TV. Like, you have to prepare as if you're playing. That's how backups are ready to play. So if you want a guy, this guy or any guy, to truly have a day off, you got to give him a day off. And so not many teams do it, but this team did it last year with Marilainen, brought him in, and, you know, Linus just didn't even put the gear on. So with all those things lined up, I would say that I'm not in any great fear that Linus Omark is going to be out of action for any great length of time.
2: Biggs, how good was he playing? I think kept the Sens in the game in the second period in Toronto, was brilliant, and then wasn't crazy tested last night because of how well his team played in front of him, but was real solid. I think his frame of mind and his play... or just something people thinking about heading into the season, but he looks like he is picking up where he left off in the postseason.
4: Which is all people want, right? You want him in a good space. You want to see him playing with confidence, which he particularly did in the Toronto game. Last night didn't get tested often, but you know he was seeing all the pucks last night. That was the thing. But he still had to make some big saves. He made a few big saves at the right time. One was a right pad save, right from a slot shot that could change the momentum of the game. So he made some big saves when he had to. It's still very early. I'm with Dean. Like, I'm not concerned about it. The tweak. I don't even want to call it an injury, just because he stayed in the game last night. If it was something a little bit more, if he had to leave the game, and then you just don't know. Like, what if it's a soft tissue and. Could he re-aggravate it? You know, you just don't know. But I'm not worried about it from that regard, and he's been off to a great start, which bodes well for the Sens.
2: Dean Ridley, Greg, back in tonight after serving his two-game suspension. Hayden Hodgson out. I think most people anticipated that. We'll see where Greg ends up sliding in the lineup, but just what he means to this group tonight in Detroit.
3: Well, you know, he's Ridley Greig. He's one of those guys that's not a big guy physically, but he is a very physical player, and he is very good at getting people annoyed with him, and they chase him around and make stupid decisions, and that gets him in the penalty box, and that gives his team opportunities. And he's a guy who can put the puck in the net a little bit. He can check a little bit. He's one of those guys that can do a little bit of everything, and you're a better team when he's out there. But I don't think, even though he hasn't played a regular season game, he played in the preseason, and he's ready to go, and he's injury free. So I would anticipate, we're not going to see a whole lot of ramp up time for Ridley Greig, and I would put the over under at about 4.5 minutes.

0: In 4.5 minutes, I would take the under, and it's going to be about 4.5 minutes before someone in Detroit wants to murder him. So, if that happens, that means Ridley Greig is back.
1: I think someone in Detroit might want to murder Dylan Larkin.
0: Yeah.
1: I was listening to your broadcast partner, Gord Wilson, do the hit on the drive today and mm-hmm. saying, hey, this is one game I wish we were still on the road for. Like, how crazy you think it's going to be in Detroit for him when he touches the puck?
0: Well, they're angry to begin with because the, you know, team missed the playoffs for 10 straight years and they have no general manager right now, and their second best defenseman is in Sweden because he doesn't have a contract, and no one seems that's a big urgent problem when it is. And then you add Larkin to that, and Larkin was the biggest story in that whole chain of events. But now it's, you know, just a big long chain of events, and it's, you know, the unhappiness. So he's going to get booed relentlessly. The only thing, and I said this the other day, Creature, and so to you, and so I went and I did a little bit of research today on the people who are bellowing in that building now about sell the team, telling the Ilitch family to sell the team. And if you remember back when you brought this up before, I'm sure you could hear the disgust dripping from my voice. So I just decided to revisit that myself, not even want to commandeer your show, but you kind of brought this up with the Larkin thing and the booing, because that's kind of going hand in hand with the people saying sell the team. The Ilitch family bought this team in 1982. And since then, they've won 6 conference championships, 16 division titles, and 4 cups. This family has donated about $275 million to the Detroit community. $40 million went to Wayne State University, another $8.5 million to their medical school. There's a veterans program to help veterans transition from the life as a veteran into, you know, some kind of a normal life, and they help with that. Over the last 10 years, of Rosa Parks, the civil rights icon Rosa Parks, very silently, no one knew. Over the last 10 years of her life, Mr. Ilitch paid for her rent, and no one ever knew. The only reason they knew is at her funeral, someone in her family was the one who brought it up. The Ilitch family never brought up it. Hey, we're paying for Rosa Parks, you know, rent while she's still alive until she passes away. We got that covered. They never said that. Rosa Parks' family did. Their charities just do nothing but spill money back into the Detroit community. They've only owned the Tigers, you know, for less time, obviously, than the Red Wings, and they've already generated $21 million out of that foundation. And something that they do all the time, they have given away to Detroit Tigers games 133,000 tickets to schools and kids. And you're in the stands chanting, sell the team, because, yeah, the last 10 years hasn't been good. No one's arguing that. But you want to be done with the Ilitch family? Are you sure about that? Are you sure that these people shouldn't own your team? How many other organizations, how many of the families in Detroit are kicking back almost $300 million in the community? And you want to sit there in the stands and scream, sell the team, like you're some kind of a rocket scientist? Anyway, out of this whole thing, that Dylan Larkin's going to get booed, but I have nothing but disgust and disdain for the knuckleheads who are yelling, sell the team. They are idiots. Idiots. But, you know, carry on.
1: Well, they'll carry on tonight for sure with Dylan Larkin. So looking forward to seeing how he reacts to that. But it is a boost for their lineup if you're getting what, depending on, I guess, the type of effort and performance he brings in. But he's going to play tonight. As mentioned, Ridley Greig also going to play. Sam Arison makes his debut. Makes his first start because he debuted last night, Bakes, coming in the third period. And he comes out to play the puck and heals it. And ends up going off him and into the net to break the shutout. But just thinking of how big a moment this is for Sam Arison and just Sens fans watching. Like, I think with the goaltending question the last number of years and looking at Arison's numbers and play the last couple of years, I think people are wondering what type of goaltending is he going to provide? How big of a start is this for him?
2: I think the spotlight is exaggerated because we're going to get one sample size to start off with, right? You know, like 2 months into the season, you've got more to work with. You've got, you know, oh, he's had a few good games. He's maybe had a couple of games he didn't. How did he respond and all that? So everything's exaggerated right now at the start of the year. And regardless of how he plays tonight, it doesn't necessarily represent what's happened in the past. He's on a new team. You know what? He's got a great opportunity here. And he's got some great skills. So they want it. Like, there's a reason why he was brought here. So the organization showed confidence in bringing him here. Now he has to take that confidence and utilize that on the ice. You know, last night he makes a mistake and I didn't think it affected the way he played. Like, I watched him after that, looked shaky on a couple of shots, but he still didn't let anything in and he made a couple of really good saves last night. So, you know, he shut the door. The bottom line is, made a mistake after the Sens had, you know, been almost flawless to that point of the game. They make a mistake, and the team responded well afterwards, but so did he by not giving up another goal in last night's game. So I think that and alone gives him, you know, a little bit of more confidence, and all he has to do is settle in and play his game. Like, whatever's gotten him to the NHL, play that way. Be that person. Be that goalie. That's what he needs to do, because I think he's going to get a team that plays really well in front of him tonight. I think he's going to be able, just like Ullmark was seeing all the shots last night, well, I think he's going to be able to see most of the shots. You know, the Sens controlled the front of the net, so I don't, you know, there wasn't like a lot of odd man rushes. You're not going to see a lot of three-on-twos, two-on-ones. You might see the odd one break down. We saw one last night. One breakaway went off the post, but other than that, like, you're not going to see a lot of odd man rushes. So you just got to be steady to good. You don't have to be outstanding. So looking for him to have a solid game, but more than anything, it's like whatever happens tonight isn't necessarily what he's going to be for the rest of the season. You know, it's a small sample size.
1: Dean, I just wanted to stay with the goaltending topic, but change topics because we haven't touched on this yet. Mm-hmm. I'm sure you saw Ian Mendes' piece on the Emery family ringing the bell at Canadian Tire Center Thursday at the home opener. Maybe just a thought on that, but also Ray Emery's time as an Ottawa Senator.
0: Well, it was very memorable, you know, obviously. He was thrust into a position to try and get this team to the Stanley Cup Final and to win it, which was way too much pressure for a player of his age. And when basically Dominic Hasek let these guys down, he was the one who tried to pull them back up. And he did as good a job as he could possibly do, and they did not lose that series or their chance at the Cup because of Ray Emery. And a guy his age shouldn't have been put in that position in the first place. Just a tremendous athlete. I remember Molson, our friends at Molson, used to every year on the road somewhere, there was a date that was always picked, and that was when they would basically rent a golf course on the road, and all the players and coaches and stuff would go out and play a round of golf, and they were all beautiful courses that we got to play at. And because Gordon and I were out there, we were included in those things. Actually, all the traveling media was, as a matter of fact. And I remember I think it was in Florida that year where the round was. And we were playing on the course that at that time was the host course for the Honda Classic. Anyway, Ray Emery had never played golf before. And so they worked out a thing. He got there an hour earlier so he could basically get some time with one of the pros and just get some basics down pat. And so he was out there on the range with one of the pros, and the pro was giving him like an hour's worth of lessons before his first round, and then he shot 84. So that annoys you when a guy is just so physically gifted the first time he plays golf on a championship level course and he shoots 84. For us mere mortals, that is kind of sickening. But he was that kind of guy. He was a fantastic athlete, probably. And I know, you know, this came to light after the Buffalo brawl. But Ray was probably, at the professional level, probably more gifted as a boxer than a hockey player, but he chose hockey. But I was told by several people, had he chosen professional boxing, he would have done very well. Just a gifted athlete. And probably the other thing that really stands out is back in those days, if you remember back in those days, boys, we did, I forget how many, but we did some pay-per-view games. The pay-per-view. So in the pay-per-view games, there are no commercials. So we had to pre-record these features, and basically the features just had to be long enough so that all of us could, you know, go to the bathroom and, you know, you gotta, you know, take up some time. And it was one of those, we did with several players, multiple choice questions. And one of the questions was, what would people be surprised to know about fill in the blank? And so when I got to the point where I had to ask, you know, it's just a nice question, I said to Ray, I said, you know, and there was other questions that he already answered. What would surprise people to know about Ray Emery? And Ray said, people would probably be at that time, you know, you didn't have songs on your phone, you had an iPod. He said, people would probably be surprised to know how much country music I have on my iPod. He said, people don't really look at me as a country guy. They think I'm just an urban guy. But he said, you know, my family, farmers, I've grown up on a farm and around agriculture. And he said, I really like country music. So he said, people would really, I think, probably be surprised to find out how much country music is on my iPad. And that really, in many ways, was kind of the, you know, the anomaly that was Ray Emery. You know, the way he walked and the way he dressed, you know, really made you think urban, but he was a whole bunch of things. Ray was a, you know, a very, very interesting guy in a lot of different ways, and came obviously from a mixed family, and, you know, was so proud, you know, when he got to bring his dad on a father's trip, and it was a really special time because he never thought, you know, that would ever happen, and that was new in the NHL. The father's trips was a new thing, and It was, and for a lot of them, but for Ray, you know, you really noticed how much he loved being able to show his dad his life and what being a professional hockey player meant and the things that you got to enjoy. And, so I think, you know, I think a lot of people had in their mind what they thought Ray was, and some of that was true, but Ray was a lot of different things. Ray was a lot of different things, and I miss him. I really do. I miss him. I always got a fair shake from Ray, and he was always good to me. And he did have his battles with some members of the media. I'm not going to try and pretend he didn't. But me personally, I always got along with Ray, and he made time to come and say hi to me whenever we were around. When he passed away, when you know, the swimming accident happened, I was taken aback by that. I really was, and I miss him.
1: Yeah, some good memories there of Razor, and his family will be ringing the bell at Canadian Tire Center Thursday for the home opener. Back to the present-day Senators. Bakes, we were talking on and off the air about just the Senators. And a lot of people, and we heard from a lot of people last game, post-game. I don't know if Senators were amazing or the Bruins were just terrible. How did you view what the Senators did last night in Boston?
2: I'm going to answer this by going back to when I was coaching some youth hockey, maybe the Bantam level or something, right? And I would teach some simple concepts, like outnumbering. It's very easy to see if the other team has one player and you have two, that you're in a good situation. Controlling the lanes, like if the other team has the puck and you're between one of their players and your own net, like you're controlling. It's like easy, just easy concepts to get. And if everybody gets on the same page, you can play like a game where everybody is, I've been using the word connected, okay, when you're out there. And you can smother other teams. At the start of the year, I told the other coaches, we'll know this is working if it works. Confident was, but like, we'll know when it's working when parents on the other team say, we didn't play well tonight. Our passing was off. That's when we know. It's like, that's what it looks like. It's like, oh, they weren't working as hard and they were making mistakes, uncharacteristic mistakes. That's what good teams do. They make you make mistakes, you know, and what I saw last night from Ottawa was patience. You know, they stayed true to their game, and Boston was the team that made the mistakes in the offensive zone, you know, cross slot passes. Two of them get broken up. Now, they're on the power play. They're trying to make plays, but two of them lead to odd man rushes, 2-0, you know, Ottawa. On the third goal, turnover in the neutral zone. Again, you know, and I know it was a rookie that turned it over, but it's like lost his patience, and Ottawa stayed true to it. So for me, I don't think Boston played their best game by all means, but I'm giving credit to Ottawa because they went in, they had a plan of attack. They went and executed that plan. They kept it simple. They forced all over the ice. They didn't give up a whole lot. They were winning battles. They were winning more battles on the boards. So it was just a matter of time that Boston was going to make a mistake and Ottawa was going to counterattack and capitalize. And that's exactly what happened.
0: I thought, Creature, that, as Bakes just said, I don't think Boston had their best game, but I think they were the victims of their own stubbornness. And I say that because, you know, Bakes kind of nudged into it. The number of times last night that you could see what they were trying to do, and Ottawa was prepared. You know, every team has really good video coaches. Ottawa has one of the best in Mike King. That's why Team USA takes him to every international. Like, he's a good video coach. They flag things. They see trends. They spot things that happen all the time. And Ottawa did a great job of figuring out what their positioning should be and where their stick should be in lanes and the propensity of certain players to do certain things. And Ottawa was ready for it, perfectly positioned, and made a lot of great small plays. And the thing that amazed me was, is that, you know, Boston has good coaches. We know one of them really well, Chris Kelly. If you don't think Chris Kelly was telling them during the intermission and on the bench about the things that were happening, that's not possible. Chris Kelly has too big a mind, too big a hockey brain to not. So that tells me that guys were just doing that anyway. Because they're stubborn, that's kind of the way we play. Well, not tonight. You have to do something different because the other team, Ottawa, has that stuff taped down. That's why no one is getting the puck in the middle of the ice. It's not bad bounces. We're not getting the puck in the middle of the ice because Ottawa has taken that away from us. So we've got to adapt to that. And I just look at it and the same guys were doing the same thing over and over and over again. And, you know, and the problem was, if I'm Boston, the problem was, is that some of them were some of their best players. Like, how many times did Paterka try that little reverse from the corner where he looks like he's turning back to start a cycle in the corner, but he flips it to the high slot? Well, nobody went to chase him because they knew he was passing it off, and they just tip it away. And the same thing with Pasternak. How many of those passes at the blue line where he holds up and delays and then catches the fast man coming through the middle just with that little pause, did he drop, but they were intercepted and guys are going the other way? I think there's four. Well, if you're a team and you and your best players are just being ridiculously stubborn and not adapting to a team that has adapted to what you like to do, then that's what you get. And I don't think that's going to go on forever for Boston because they're too well a coached team and they've got some good players and you know they're going to recover from some of those things. But that's what stubborn hockey looks like. If you want to know what stubbornness in a team looks like, that's what it looks like, and that's what you get from that. You know, Ottawa was, you know, very, very disciplined. They were very patient. They had a game plan to play against this team and the tendencies that they bring, and they just executed everything they knew. And they benefited from Boston's stubbornness. So you might not see that kind of a game from Boston in the middle of the season, but it's not because they played bad. It's because they were stubborn about the way they were going to play that game.
1: So
0: I could be wrong.
1: So Ottawa takes last night's game 4-1. Tonight they're in Detroit. Bakes. Last year, 9-3-2 in second half of back-to-backs. What do you think about that number and just the way they play that led to that success?
2: I just don't think back-to-backs are that hard. Now, if you're doing a back-to-back and it's your, you know, sixth game in 9 nights and you played the night before, but it might have an impact and you're on the road. You know what I mean? So you're like, okay, that's your sixth game in 9 nights. They just started the season. They're fresh. If anything, you just carry over the adrenaline and the emotion. You get your rest, but you're just like, you get right back out there and they just start playing exactly the way they did last night. So I think it's an advantage. If anything, especially in the first period, like I think Detroit goes in tonight. I don't think they go in cautious, but everybody, you're sitting in that locker room. Put yourself in Detroit right now. You're like, what's the atmosphere going to be like? Right? Like how we're 0-2. Yeah. Like we're 0-2. Right. So just like put yourself and then now put yourself in the Sens locker room. How are you feeling? Pretty good, right?
1: Pretty good.
2: You're like, Like, you don't have to say a whole lot. Boys, don't change a thing. Dude, just, like, you know, that's all you have to say. Don't change a thing. Just let's go out and do what we did last night, and we've got a good chance that we're going to like the result at the end of the night. You know, that's how they're playing right now. So they feel good about their game. So I think I like it. Get back at it. So now, again, it's circumstantial. If it's your, you know, fifth and sixth games and not eight and nine nights, that's a little different where fatigue can become a factor. But yeah, I think oftentimes that second game can be an advantage to the team that's playing. Played the night before.
0: It's only two games they played this season, and now you're facing this back to back. But if you think back to last year and the year before in the first part of the season, you know, how many times did Travis Green say in post game interviews, it took us a while to get to our game? I think so far in these two games, and, you know, it's small sample size, and you don't know if this problem is fixed, but if there's one thing that they have done to help themselves this year so far, and if they can continue it, it's going to be a huge help, is it's taken them no time to get to their game. And I think that's just an overall core maturity thing. You know, they understand, and they've understand because of the bitter pill you have to swallow when you don't get it, but especially in this division, starting poorly is not an option, you know. You can't win the Stanley Cup in November, but you can lose it by November if you don't start well. Well, Ottawa has been at their game since the opening faceoff in Toronto. And so I agree with Bakes 100%. The coach just says, just play the way we play. This is the way we play. We've gone through all the video of their tendencies. This is what we expect. We know how we want to play. Let's go play that way. Here we go, boys. That's it. It doesn't need to be all that intricate. It's just a dedication to playing that way every day, all the time. Get to your game right away. Don't percolate your game. Get to your game right away. And again, it's only two games, and you know, but they've done that. Now, even though it's back-to-back, and as you mentioned, Creature, they've got a lot of them. Only Pittsburgh has more. You're going to run into these things. Every team does. That doesn't change the philosophy. Get to your game right away. Get to your game. No, like, warming up in the first period and taking the temperature. This is not boxing, where we see if the guy's going to throw his hook tonight or his cross. You know, get to your game. Get to your game. And, you know, the back-to-back only becomes a thing, I think, in the back half of the season. When you've got injuries and when you've got fatigue and when you, you know, all those other things, then that can be a big factor. When I look at back-to-back games, I don't look at the gross number. I look at how many in the last third of the season, because those are the ones that can kill you. But now, two games in, you're playing great. You feel good about yourself. You've been able to find your game immediately in the first two games. Just play the way you play. Just go in and play the way you play.
1: 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The players will take the ice for warm-up, Creature for the Top, and much more. 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
0: 2 minutes with Drake Batherson. No, Kate, when you're drinking it, are you drinking iced coffee or hot coffee?
14: I like pour over hot coffee.
0: Right. Old style, I like that. Yep. Number two, text, FaceTime, or just talking on the phone? Which one do you usually do?
14: FaceTime.
0: Really?
14: Yeah, I like it.
0: What happens if for any particular day your face isn't good?
14: I mean, I don't really care. Whatever it looks like, I'm just getting on there.
0: Okay, here's the big one. If you were a superhero, do you pick invisibility or super strength?
14: I like invisibility.
0: Sneaky, in other words.
14: Yeah, I can just kind of do my thing. No one has to know where I am.
0: I gotcha. If you could instantly become an expert in something, what would it be?
14: Ooh, that's a great question. Probably...
0: Don't say golf. You're already there.
14: No, probably fishing. I would love to be an expert fisherman.
0: Well, you grew up in the Maritimes. How can you not already know about fishing?
14: I know. I'm doing my best, but I got to go with some people that know the fishing better than I do.
0: All right. Favorite video game of all time?
14: Call of Duty, I would say.
0: Are you pro tattoo or no tattoo?
14: Depends on the day. I like some tattoos, though.
0: Do you have any yet?
14: I don't know.
0: Do you know what the first one you're going to get is?
14: If I win the cup, I'll get one for sure.
0: There you go. What's the best fake excuse to give when you want to leave a party early?
14: Got to work out or skate in the morning.
0: People buy that?
14: They usually beg me to stay, but I'll Irish goodbye it.
0: Last show you binge watched?
14: Ooh, Narcos.
0: Oh, that is good.
14: Yeah.
0: I love the indiscriminate killing in it.
14: Yeah, it's the best.
0: Would you rather a night in or a night out?
14: Probably a night in now, getting a little older, so I love a good night in.
0: Okay, Grandpa. And advice you would give your 18-year-old self?
14: Have as much fun as possible and do everything you possibly can.
0: 2 minutes with Drake Batherson.
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1: 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I'm Graham Creech with Jamie Baker and Dean Brown, and it's time for Creech for the Top. All right, if you're just tuning in, Drake Batherson is in. Linus Olmark out, not dressing. Sam Arison scheduled to get this start anyways, and we'll take a look at the line combinations in a little bit. But right now, question one, Dean Brown.
15: Yes.
1: This was our web poll question of the day, brought to you by the Tool and Equipment Store. Early thoughts on the 2-0 Sens. A, early days, 82 to go. B, cautiously optimistic. C, this team is a wagon. D, parade on Bank Street / the canal.
0: Well, first of all, before I get to my answer, I was thinking as we were listening to the 2 minutes with, we can't do it today. Well, you can do whatever you want. It's your show. On one of these shows, I want you to ask Bakes those questions. There's a couple of questions in there I would love to hear his answers to. Most notably, the last question, what would you tell your 18-year-old self? Because our good friend Jamie Baker is not only high IQ, he's a very introspective person. I would love to hear the answer to that one. On another day, another time.
1: Well, if we have time after this, you can, or okay, you can send me the questions so I have all of them and I can ask them.
0: Okay. Well, you choose. I always have them on. I can pull them up on my computer or just send them to you if we have time today. No problem. Okay, here's my early thoughts on the 2-0 Senators. Because you always allow some kind of, you know, freelancing, I'm going with A, B, C, D, E. I'm going with E because I'm saying early days, 82 to go. But I'm more than cautiously optimistic. I'm just straight optimistic. So my mine is a combination of two of yours to create number E, which is, yeah, early days. It's, you know, 82 to go. But I am more than cautiously optimistic. I'm just straight optimistic.
1: Bakes.
2: Literally the exact answer.
0: Yeah.
1: Okay. Okay. Okay.
2: No, I'm like,
1: back it up.
2: No.
1: This is, okay.
2: No, Dean, that's my
1: Dean
2: answer.
1: Allow, or I, Dean's right. I allow for off the board. But JR's web poll doesn't
2: okay,
1: allow
2: so,
1: for you voting off the
0: well,
1: board.
0: We're not doing
2: okay,
0: JR's
2: so,
0: web poll. We're doing yours.
2: So I'm actually, I'm answer A because I'm not answer B because that's as cautiously
1: I was gonna say,
2: optimistic.
1: Mr.
2: I'm optimistic.
1: Oh, the first three games of the season don't matter.
2: No, I'm optimistic mm-hmm. about this team this year.
1: Okay.
2: But I'm not cautiously optimistic. So no, that doesn't, I'm A. You know that
1: A,
2: it's early days.
1: Yeah,
2: yeah.
1: Early days.
2: Yeah.
1: 82 to go.
2: But I am optimistic too.
1: Okay. Assuming Linus Ullmark is good to go, I'll go this team as a wagon. I think I also fall in the optimistic category
0: mm-hmm.
1: because I think it's a big if with Ullmark, Sanderson, all that stuff. But I do think that when healthy, this team's a wagon. Question two, Jamie Baker. Where's the best spot for Greg tonight? A, top six wing. B, fourth line wing. C, fourth line center, and maybe you're moving Halliday up.
2: I would go top six, replace Fogel on the top line or Zetterlin on the second line. I would do one of those two options.
1: Dino.
0: Top six wing. If he's going to annoy and pester the Detroit better players, he has to be able to play against them. Number one. Number two, he hasn't been out with an injury. He's completely healthy and ready to go and anxious to go, so that's different from missing games through injury. Doesn't need the warm-up period. So I say top six wing. He will be on someone's left side tonight. It's either going to be Stützle or Cousins.
1: Yeah, I'll go top six wing, too. I think if... I didn't like the Cousins line in Toronto. I thought they had a better game without the point production last night. I think the Stützle line has been good. If it just across the board really good, the top two lines, I'd just put them on the fourth line. But because I think there's room for improvement, I'd go top six and I'll choose the Fogel spot. I'll put him where Fogel is. Question number three, Dean Brown.
0: Yes.
1: Which player's first two games have been the most encouraging? Is it Michael Amadio, 3 points and elite? Neutral zone assassin. Is it B, Carter Yakimchuk's overall game? I think nobody's questioning his skill game, but what does he bring for the rest of it? I think it's been a pretty good two games. Or C, Linus Ullmark, 2-0, 947 save percentage.
0: For me, they're all noteworthy. There's no question about that. But for me, it's C simply because of the position. Nobody in this league goes anywhere with below average goaltending. So Linus Ullmark playing the way he has started this season, that has got to be a very, very encouraging sign for an awful lot of people, despite the little tweak of whatever this is early in the season with him physically. I think number C is my answer.
1: Thanks.
2: Well, I agreed with him wholeheartedly on the first answer. And on the second, this one, I would say, what's the most important position? Ideally, that's who I'm going to talk about. But I'll dare to be a little different. I'll take Yakimchuk. Just, we know that the goalie is the most important position. So that is my default answer. But I'm going to say Yakimchuk, just because I think it is a small sample size. But it is important for a young defenseman to get off to a good start, feel comfortable, especially when you're getting maybe a few more minutes because your top two, you know, your top pairing is out right now. So you get enhanced minutes, different matchups. So how you play right out of the gate can impact your confidence level. So I'm going to say he's been a good, you know, off to a good start.
1: I'm also going Carter Yakimchuk, and it's because I was confident coming in with Linus Ullmark based on his stretch drive and then the postseason. And then to camp, just to hear him talk about where he is mentally and that it's nice this year to come in and not start at a negative. Remember his comments from preseason last year. He was a mess. He admitted that on day one. So I was confident he was going to provide good goaltending. Carter Yakimchuk, I'm confident with him making plays with the puck, quarterbacking a power play. But I questioned where his overall game is, how's the pace against NHL competition. And I've been impressed through two games. And I think he's played well enough that you can trust him with those minutes without the top pair in the lineup. Question four, Jamie Baker. Which situation would you rather have? Winnipeg with Hellebuck or Detroit with Larkin, Edvinson, etc.?
2: Well, when I look at all the factors, I would say I would prefer to have Winnipeg. They've been in the play. 2 years ago, they won the President's Trophy. They've got a good core. The fan base hasn't been desperate for 10 years to make the playoffs. They're not chanting, you know, sell the team, as Dean was talking about, and how ridiculous that is, but they are. There's venom in Detroit. There's venom towards the organization right now. Not one player or not coming back. You know, so the Larkin is one thing. It's not isolated, what's going on there. They had a collapse last year. So it's like the city's not happy with the team, where the Hellebuck situation, the only issue is that he's so good. He's one of the best goalies, if not the best goalie in the world, that doesn't want to play there. And that's hard to, that you just can't replace it. So that's not a great situation. Neither of them are great situations, but I think that's just one isolated factor, if you will, about one player, one individual who doesn't want to be there. I don't think it impacts the rest of the guys. So that's...
1: So you'd rather the Winnipeg
2: situation? I would rather the Winnipeg situation.
1: Dino?
0: Which situation would I rather have? Well, you know, this is a nightmare. So this is like choosing, do I want to dance with Chucky or Freddy Krueger? You know what I mean? Like, there's no good answer here. So, because you allow it, I have come up with my own. I am not selecting Winnipeg and Hellebuck. I'm not selecting Detroit, Larkin, Evanson. I'm choosing answer C, and that is remove my own gallbladder with a spork. Because it's not quite a fork, it's not quite a spoon, so it would be less pleasurable than either, and that's still more pleasurable than either of those two situations. That's my answer. Number C, removing my own gallbladder with a spork.
1: I like it. I answered this question last week, and my answer was Detroit or Winnipeg, but the case I'll make for going to Detroit is eventually Larkin gets moved. Eventually Edvinson either signs or gets moved as well, and then you can figure out the direction of your hockey club. Obviously, it's a gong show, but with Winnipeg, they're off to a good start, and they're under no pressure. Hey, you know what? You don't want to play here. We're gonna sit out until we get a deal that we like, but I just don't know when that situation presents itself, because and Pierre LeBrun reporting that Hellebuck will not accept a trade to Edmonton and will not play in Canada, and you think maybe they're, hey, Oilers need to win a Stanley Cup, they have a giant question mark in goal. That could be a situation. Anywhere else, I don't know. Like, obviously Buffalo was one that was attempted during the offseason. I just don't see a clear path to him being moved for the type of return that somebody is probably wants him as a cup contender. Winnipeg wants good roster players. Like, what? I don't know how long this is going to take to play out. So I think it could take a lot longer than the Detroit situation. So that's my case for Winnipeg, even though I answered Detroit.
2: No. Like, it's a good case for it, because Hellebuck is, you're just not going to replace one of the best goaltenders in the world. So it leaves a glaring hole because it's such an important position.
1: Starting to question whether this question is a good one or not. I feel like we might all take the same answer, so it might be a poor one.
0: We'll see.
1: But Dean, Some big moments will happen in the NHL tonight. Which event would you most like to attend? Is it A, Dylan Larkin's first game in Detroit since his trade request? B, Semyon Varlamov's first game in 2 years after two partial knee replacements? Or C, Patrick Kane back in Chicago as a Hawk?
0: I did prefer to celebrate something positive, so we know what's going to happen with Dylan Larkin. I would take a pass going to hear that. B, the Semyon Varlamov thing is very cool. He's traveled such a long road to get back into the NHL, but I would go see Patrick Kane back in Chicago. This guy's going to be a first ballot Hall of Famer. The love-in is going to be from the moment he steps on the ice in warm-up. It'll just be a great vibe in the building no matter how the game goes. I would go see Patrick Kane and his return to Chicago.
1: All right, so good question, I think.
2: It is a good question.
1: Where would you go?
2: So I think which event is the most intriguing? Which one do I appreciate the most? Varlamov coming back. Just the story of perseverance. But the madhouse on Madison, like, you can't beat the vibe in Chicago. When they do the national anthem and everyone's cheering, it's just crazy. It's going to be crazy there.
0: Crazy.
2: It's just awesome. It's a great vibe. They're my favorite uniforms in the NHL, like Patrick Kane coming back, 3 Stanley Cups. So just, I would love to be there. The vibe
1: Showtime.
2: There would be, yeah, Showtime's back, like in Chicago.
1: Okay.
2: So.
1: You know what? I thought I was going to have to make a case for another answer. I'll take Dylan Larkin as I'm going to channel my inner Lever Sage. I'm channeling my Lever Sage, and I'm enjoying other people's misery. And I'm in Detroit as a non-Wings fan, just taking in the crowd and the hate spewed towards Dylan Larkin. I can't wait to hear it. I hope it lives up to the hype. But that is my answer. And Dean, guess what?
0: What?
1: We have enough time if you want to ask Bakes.
0: Sure. Bakes, both of us have already answered, so these are just for you. You ready? They're just 10 questions, and you've heard me ask the players the same questions. You ready?
2: Fire away.
0: Number one, you like iced coffee or hot coffee?
2: Hot.
0: Text, FaceTime, or just talking on the phone? Which do you prefer?
2: Text, FaceTime.
0: Or just talking on the phone like a phone?
2: Text buddies, FaceTime daughters.
0: Oh. Number three, invisibility or super strength?
2: Super strength.
0: Good answer. If you could instantly become an expert in something, what would it be?
2: If I could be an expert in something?
0: Mm-hmm.
1: But you're already a neutral zone expert.
0: Shabbat had the best answer, to be able to speak all languages. That's been so far the best answer.
2: An expert in finding gratitude on a day-to-day basis so you're happy.
0: Makes you a better person, man. Number five, favorite all-time video game. And because of your age, feel free to just say Pong.
2: Yeah, like, I never played a video game, so
1: Pong.
2: I don't have... No.
0: Pong.
2: Yeah.
0: Okay, you pro tattoo or no tattoo?
2: I have a tattoo.
0: So you're pro tattoo.
2: My daughters have tattoos, so I'm pro tattoo. I'm not, like, extreme tattoo, but
0: yeah.
2: I'm not anti-tattoo.
0: What's the best fake excuse you give to when you want to leave a party?
2: I don't know. I don't know. I don't.
1: Bakes doesn't leave parties.
2: I haven't left many parties early. I don't know.
0: Yeah.
2: This one ties into the last one.
0: Yeah, your best answer is, can you please loosen the handcuffs?
2: Best reason, there's no more beer.
0: There's no more beer. Eight, the last show you binge watched.
2: I'm watching The Gentleman.
0: Oh, it's great, eh? Fantastic.
2: Yeah.
0: Number nine, would you rather a night in or a night out?
2: Night in.
0: And number 10, the advice you would give to an 18-year-old Jamie Baker.
2: Take advice from your elders, because there's a lot of wisdom from a lot of people out there.
0: There's a great answer right there.
1: 2 minutes with Jamie Baker. Love it. And we do know Ridley Gregg is going to be inserted top line, left wing, yeah, with Stützle and Batherson. We'll take a break. Dean and Gord with the keys to victory on the other side. This is the TSN 1200 Ottawa Senators pregame show on the TSN 1200 Ottawa Senators radio network.
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0: Alrighty, let's get to those Detroit keys to victory. Number one, just find a way to get inside. In the Sens' first two games, they have been very effective in shutting down the middle of the ice. If you can't get inside on them, you just can't win. Number two, got to get some saves tonight, especially in the third period. Sens have outshot both Toronto and Boston in the third, a combined 27-14. And got to get some kind of offense going, somehow, some way. I know it's only been two games, but two goals in two games isn't nearly enough. In fact, it's the worst in the league right now. Find a way. Those are the wings, keys to victory.
1: All right, for the Ottawa Senators, they want to start with high energy, but at the same time, play with patience. Patience and positioning were on point in Boston last night, so it should be hard, not hard to deviate from that style. In other words, stay the course. Senators need to play the same way. Get on the wings early, get the crowd even ornerier. The Wings have scored the fewest first period goals so far this season. They have none. They scored the fewest first period goals last year. Get on them early. It's as simple as that. And Sam Harrison should be a key tonight as well. Make saves early, get some confidence, and show it. Graham, Jamie, those are some keys to an Ottawa win. Thank you, boys. Bakes, it's our first edition of Bakes Takes this season. What you got?
2: What do I start with? Number three, usually? I think so, eh?
1: I think so.
2: I think I want to start with number one.
1: Go ahead.
2: Short races, execute quickly. That's what the Sens have been doing. They did it in the third period against Toronto, and Toronto couldn't muster anything to try and make a late comeback in that game. They did it last night. They just look quicker as a unit. Like the way they play is not easy. And it's like, you have to, remember, we talked about this a couple of years ago. I'm like, you have to learn to love to play this way. Do you remember?
1: Oh, yeah.
2: And these
1: guys, I think
2: guys,
1: we even talked about it last year.
2: Yes. And they love playing this way now. And it, like, you know who does? You know who loves playing this way? Timmy Stützle. He's not all of, he was like, he's going to make his flash and dash plays, but it wasn't like he was trying to do it the whole time. You know what I mean? Like, he was playing a really smart, conscientious game. Like, it's like, we're going to shut you down, and then we're going to counterattack and take advantage of you. And it's like, this is, so it's good. So how do you do that? You win your short races, and you execute quickly, and then you're always in the right spot. And it drives the other team crazy. The second key tonight, stay connected. Play as a unit of five. How do you do that? Ties into the key number one. You have to play quick, and you have to execute quickly. You have to play fast, win the short races. You're boom, boom. You're always getting back into the position that you're supposed to be in, whether it's supporting somebody in the offensive zone, neutral zone, or defensive zone. Wherever you're supposed to be, you never stop going. And you stay, you can feel it when you're out there. And you watch it on TV, and the Sens look connected as a unit of five. So that's key number two. Third key, puck management. They had great puck management last night. It's one of the reasons they won the game. Their puck management was much better than Boston's. Boston lost their patience. The Sens didn't. They played a mature game, but puck management. And I don't see any reason why they wouldn't have good puck management tonight. The only thing that could creep in is you start to think, well, we're better than this team. And you can say, well, we can out, we're going to show off our skills. Like, just doesn't matter who you're playing, just play the same way. And the opportunities are going to come. Like, we saw, I know there were some miscues on Boston's side, but those little play, the Sens on that fourth goal, there was some little tic-tac-toe plays. I know.
1: What a shift that was.
2: Like, what a shift. Winning battles and like, moving around. The three guys were moving around. There was a quick switch, bump pass. Like, you're going to get your chances to play offense, but it starts with what? Winning short races, winning battles, playing as a unit of five, and then the offense comes, which is the puck management.
1: So other than Dylan Larkin, like, is there something you're most looking forward to seeing, like, player-wise tonight?
2: I haven't even studied their entire lineup.
1: So, you know what? I'll go.
2: Like, I'm more interested. So the answer is, I'm actually, because I know Todd McClellan, right? He was in San Jose for a long time when I was there. And he's a good coach. He's a smart hockey guy. I'm actually curious to see. They're 0-2. The Boo Birds are going to be out for Dylan Larkin, who's been a captain. Like, it's not just that he was the captain. He's a Michigan guy. Wants out. Like, it's just not good. It's not a good situation. It's not a good vibe. So what is, like, how is their team going to respond to this? Like, that's what I'm curious, how their team responds. And, you know, Todd McClellan's very good technically with the X's and O's. So are they going to play a sound game, or are they going to be kind of flustered a little bit? And, you know, well, that's what I'm curious to see. I'm curious to see how that plays out.
1: All right. That does it for the Alpine Credits Roundtable. We will go to the broadcast booth next with Dean and Gord. Sens Hockey's next on the TSN 1200 Ottawa Senators Radio Network.

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0: Starring Carrie Ann Moss, Noah Reed, Clark Bacco, and Hudson Williams. 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

0: played last night in their 4-1 victory over Boston, they should be in complete control of tonight's game.
1: Yeah, they'll definitely give themselves a better shot at it, and we'll see if they can do that. This is their first back-to-back situation of the year, and as Creature mentioned during the pregame show, only Pittsburgh has more back-to-back games this year than Ottawa does, so Senators have to kind of get used to this, but we'll see. You know, a short turnaround. Boston is not a long flight from Detroit, so not all that taxing, still early in the year, but there are things that, you know, do kind of plague you if you're a Sens fan and you're wondering. Not ideal when you're coming into this game and you're missing your team's best defenseman and you're missing your starting goaltender. So, you know, and one of the forwards you thought was going to be one of your top six forwards in Burakovsky. So not ideal, but as we saw last year during the playoffs and down the stretch, and now we're seeing in the early part of this season, it is a very resilient team, and the people who get called up have done a very good job of stepping in and Ottawa not losing a step.
0: Sticking to structure, right? That's exactly what we're seeing from everybody involved, all 12 forwards and all six defensemen, regardless of who it might be in there as far as the defense is concerned. No changes to Ottawa's lineup with the exception of in goal, the backup goaltender. Oh, actually, I shouldn't say that because Ridley Greig comes back into the lineup here tonight as well after being suspended for the first two games from an incident back in the playoffs. He's in the lineup tonight and is expected to slide up onto the left wing and play with Stützle and Batherson. All right, let's get to our injury report brought to you by Jagendorf Rashid, personal injury lawyers for the Ottawa Senators, Jake Sanderson, Artem Zub, Curtis McDermott, all out with injury. Linus Ullmark out with injury, tweaked something and pulled himself from the game after two periods of play last night in Boston. Hayden Hodgson is a healthy scratch for the Detroit Red Wings. We anticipate Dylan Larkin to be back in the Detroit lineup tonight. He's missed the first couple of games with a lower body injury. Jacob Bernard-Docker out with an upper body injury. Dylan Larkin is playing here tonight. Marco Casper, an upper body injury, is out. Chase Stillman, undisclosed injury. He's out. Carter Bear, an upper body injury. He's out. Simon Edvinson is out with a contract dispute. JT Compher is out with an undisclosed injury. And Andreas Englund, former Ottawa Senator, is a healthy scratch. We want you to make every moment more on FanDuel, North America's number one sportsbook. Dino, do you think there's going to be a goal in the first 10 minutes?
1: I do, and that number has actually been changing. I checked about 15 minutes ago, and it's up from there. Right now, yes, the favorite at minus 152. No is a plus 120, and the game will start with an over-under of 5.5.
0: All right, we're just about set for face-off time. How about the starting lineups tonight, please, Dean Brown?
1: On the back end for Detroit, it'll be Anton Johansson, one of three Johanssons in the game tonight. Justin Falk will be his partner up front. It'll be Kopp, Rasmussen, and Keegan Kolesar. For Ottawa on the back end, Yakim, Chuck, and Clevin. Up front, as it has been for the first two games, Pinto, Amadio, and Giroux. Now tonight's starting goaltender.
0: All right, settling in the goal crease to our left, it will be 26-year-old Sam Ersson. He'll wear number 30. Sam Ersson starts his first as a member of the Ottawa Senators in regular season play. He did play 20 minutes last night in Boston in the 4-1 win over the Bruins. He gave up one goal on nine shots in the third period. Ersson started 29 games for the Flyers last year, went 14-11-5 with a 3.00 goals against average and an .889 save percentage. Sam Ersson starts in goal for Ottawa, and it'll be Jonas Johansson getting the call as the backup tonight. He was called up from Belleville earlier today. At the other end of the ice, John Gibson starting a goal for the Red Wings. It's his third start. He gave up three goals on 27 shots in the 3-2 loss to the Jets on Sunday. He is 0-2, a 2.07 goals against average and a .915 save percentage. He's also 7-4-1 lifetime against the Senators. Daniil Tarasov serves as the backup as John Gibson gets his third consecutive start. All right, we're just about set for the opening faceoff of this one. First of four on the year between these two teams. They'll meet again Feb 25th in Ottawa, and then again March the 30th in Detroit. April 4th, they wrap things up at the nation's capital. All right, stay with us. Sens Hockey is next on the TSN 1200 Ottawa Senators Radio Network.
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9: Welcome back inside our broadcast booth, everybody. Gord Wilson alongside Dean Brown as we get set for tonight's game between the Senators and the Detroit Red Wings. Ottawa playing game number 3, and for the first time this season, they will have Ridly Greig in their lineup. And Dean mentioned on the pregame show just near the end of it that Ridly has played a couple of games in preseason for the Senators, but he is now back and in full bore, getting a chance to play with Stützle and Batherson. Not to start this game, but looks like he'll be on a line with those two as this game progresses. All right, this one's underway, and with the play-by-play of tonight's game, here's Dean.
10: And off the draw, Detroit puts themselves offside very quickly, so kind of a false start to this one. If you're wondering tonight, Cody Beach and Jean Hibert are your referees, and Anthony Lapointe and David Brisebois will be working the lines tonight in the Motor City. We'll get the face-off just outside the... Oh, no, they go right back to center, so we'll start all over again. And off the draw, another Detroit win, and we are now underway as the puck in the neutral zone is stolen away by Ottawa and flipped back down inside the Detroit end. Back out to center they come. Right side, puck is tipped in. Rasmussen can't get to it to the corner. And here's Clevin. Feeds the puck ahead and out to center. Here's Pinto trying to bang his way to the puck and chops it back out to center. Rasmussen sends it back into his own end. And Detroit now makes their way down to the Ottawa line once again. Puck in behind the goal. And both Yakimchuk and Clevin thought the other was going for the puck, and neither did. Back in front, there's a quick chance. And Ayerson makes a save off a snapper from Finney set up in the corner by Keegan Kolesar.
9: Yeah, and that was because of lack of communication between both Carter Yakimchuk and Tyler Clevin. As you said, Dean described it perfectly. Each one thought the other was going to play it on a hard rim around that went started in Clevin's corner, and it ended up on the back of the net and on a Detroit stick, and very quickly the Red Wings get the first shot, and pretty good scoring chance and a nice save made by Sam Ayerson. Good start for him.
10: Puck in the corner, Ottawa zone, off the draw, and the Wings sweep it back to the point. Johansson, the sider, he fires it through and wide. And again, Detroit trying to get a cycle game going. Here's a quick shot that goes high as DeBrincat. His shot banks off a stick. Good early pressure from Detroit. Back to the corner once again. Trying to turn it back on front. Nygaard lobs it to the corner, and now back up. Shabbat turning with it in behind his own net. The Jordan Spence. He banks it out to center. It is tipped in. No icing call. And Gibson out of the net steers it back up the boards. Johansson out to center. Here's a steal. Batherson drops it back. And Stützle turns back and fires. And I think that hit the post. I think it went under the arm of Gibson, off the post, and back out.
9: It looked like it. It certainly looked like it. I've got an eye on the shot clock here right now. And if it's a shot off the post, it doesn't count as a shot on goal. And it doesn't look as though Stützle's going to get credit for this. Going to get an end zone replay. Yeah, right off the post. Beat Gibson low blocker side again. And this line dancing early. And Tim Stützle with a real smart heads-up play. Put on the brakes, was on his backhand, put on the brakes and brought the puck back into his forehand. Had to stick handle in tight to himself and then quickly release the puck, and Gibson completely beaten, but you don't stop the ones that are going wide.
10: Back at the point, shot gets knocked down. Plevin gets it back again, then misfires on the dump in, and Detroit steals it, carries it back. Puck is lobbed to the corner, and guess who's coming on the ice? Dylan Larkin on the ice for his first shift, and the Detroit fans booing their former captain, as we all expected and knew they would. Back to the point. Here's Spence. Fires it through a crowd. It hits a leg. Goes to the corner. Now Larkin again trying to get out. Throws the puck wide side down to the Ottawa line and in. To the corner. Trying to swing it around. Lucas Raymond back to the point. Shot through traffic. Deflected on the way there. Loose in front. Steered to the boards. Stützle can't get it out. To the point on the other side. There's a bounce pass coming back out, knocked away by Ayerson. Senators now with a chance to get out. End of a shift. Stützle gets to center, makes a move. Got Ridley. Gray gets a shot away. Oh. Scores! Oh. Stutzler's third goal in two games. 1-0 Ottawa.
9: First a post and now dead eye underneath the bar and out. What a rocket of a shot from Tim Stützle. He extends a point scoring streak to three games. 5 points now. Oh my goodness, this was a shot and a half. He had Ridley Gregg driving down the right wing, Dean, and looked him off. But it was a spectacular sort of inside out move that he placed on Axel Sandin Pelikka, and it opened up some space. He was using Ben Sherratt, the other defenseman, as a screen, and Tim Stützle wires this under the bar. He looked off Ridley Gregg and very quickly snapped this one up and over the blocker side of John Gibson, and Tim Stützle and the Senators draw first blood. What a shot that was. First shot on goal for the Senators, and it's 1-0.
10: Wonder if he and Mo Sider will talk about that on their German podcast when next they record.
9: Yeah.
10: Detroit down in the Ottawa zone, lose the puck, and Fogle banks the puck ahead and out to center. It's thrown by Cam Crotty down inside the zone, but it goes off of something and vaults up into the mesh, so we'll get a face-off as the Senators with a early one-goal lead, just 2:44 into period number one in Detroit.
9: Well, Dylan Larkin was on the back check on that particular play, and it looked like he may have extended himself to take away the pass from Gregg, but I don't think it mattered much at all. I think Tim Stützle, who's just riding a wave of confidence with his shot, playmaking ability, and general overall greatness to his game.
10: Got side of that, loose and front, backhander scores! DeBrincat gets it back. After Ayerson bobbled the puck side of the net, and very quickly Detroit has tied this game.
9: Well, zero reaction after the bobble, Dean. I'm not sure how he ended up or stayed ending up on the left side of the net. There was a wide open net for the Detroit Red Wings to put that puck in. And again, Ayerson gives up the shot, and the puck trickled off his left pad and right back out in front. And Alex DeBrincat, oh my goodness, this was just not a good play by Sam Ayerson. This was floundering goaltending at its worst, and it's a 1-1 hockey game just like that, as Alex DeBrincat gets his first of the season. 41 goals last year to tie a career high, and it's tied 1-1, just like that.
10: Goals 32 seconds apart, and this thing is tied up. couple of guys getting their first points. Ridley Gregg gets an assist, so in his first game, gets his first point of the season. And Dylan Larkin also picked up a point on his first shift. It's a minus one, but still a stat. Senators out of their own zone. Eklund tied up, can't get it out. Puck in behind the net. Yakimchuk in to try and angle off Polisar, and he does. Now the puck is sent ahead out to center, and Dylan Cousins banks it back down to the Detroit end. Back to pick it up there. He's Anton Johansson. They have two Detroit Johanssons on the ice tonight. Backup goaltender for Ottawa. Also a Johansson, Jonas.
11: I think Albert wants to be known as Johansson.
10: Sure. Whatever he'd like. Puck in behind the Ottawa net. Finney knocks it free. Turnaround chance into Brinkett. Had another great opportunity right there. Back to the point. There's a shot redirected on the way to the net. Finney with it now. Cycles it back to the corner. To Brinkett. Throws it wide side. Puck comes free and Ottawa breaks it back out again. Here's Amadio to the line and in. Looking for the late trailer and a shot misses high and wide from Giroux. Brinkett now 16 points in the 20 games lifetime he has played against Ottawa. But now 295 goals. There's only one player from that 2016 draft that has scored more than 300 goals. That's Austin Matthews. This season, DeBrincat will be the other. Here's Ridley Gregg trying to take it to the net. Cuts in, gets a shot away, but Gibson makes the save.
11: How about Austin Matthews on the same pace as Alex Ovechkin after 492 games? There's a nice left-hand stab out of the Ottawa net from Sam Harrison. He makes a save from long distance, but through traffic, and that'll make him feel good about the mistake he made on the Detroit tying goal after kicking out a rebound that was not expected from Ottawa's defenders. Stützle with his third, DeBrincat his first. We're in a 1-1 hockey game as Ridley Gregg goes full display on the right side and goes right through the blue paint of John Gibson. No contact made, and Gibson prevents the puck from going over the line.
10: Here's Larkin again in front. Backhands it to the slot. There's a shot. Knocked down. Loose puck. It's poked out from between the legs of Ayrson, and then Ottawa clears it away. But again, Ayrson didn't have full command of where that puck was. But Ottawa survives that one. This game brought to you in part by the Myers Automotive Group.
11: Well, I talked about keys to victory here and Sam Harrison feeling the puck early and making saves. Now, in his defense in this case, this puck was between his legs and Lucas Raymond jammed at it and poked it right through his legs. I'm not sure if, you know, that was a split second later the whistle would have gone, but the puck did end up going through him. And I don't know, you've got to get a better feel for the puck and... as the wings go offside, a better feel for the puck and allow your defense to help out as much as possible.
10: So faceoff will come back outside the Ottawa line now. Shots on goal, yeah. And this is not an illusion. 7-1 for Detroit. They have come out with far more pressure, far more jump than Ottawa has. And the Senators, even though they've already scored a goal and Stutz has also hit a post, they have not spent nearly as much time in Detroit's end as the Red Wings have in theirs.
11: They haven't spent too much time with the puck, Dean. Detroit was 67% puck possession time in the early stages of this game.
10: Daring attempt. Here's Fogle deep in his own zone. Runs it around the boards and on the other side. Picked up by Mattanpalo to Crotty. Sends it out to center. Lau along the boards. Puck is tipped inside the line. Taken down on the way to the puck is Halliday. Detroit chops the puck back out. It goes up and it goes out of play, and we'll take a break. 1-1, period one in Detroit. 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
9: Well, it's a 1-1 hockey game with 13:38 to go in the first period. This is by far the slowest start. Even though they took a 1-0 lead on their first shot, this is by far the slowest start of the season for the Ottawa Senators in now 3 games. Shots are 7-1 favoring the Detroit Red Wings, and they have been all over Ottawa in the first 6.5 minutes.
10: Senators down to the line, and Tim Stutz will lose his control of the puck. Cleared along the boards and back out to center. Knocked back into the Detroit zone, and quickly they clear it back out again. Long lead pass intended for Dylan Larkin is too far. And we'll get a face-off back down in the Detroit end. This game brought to you in part by Saint-Hubert Barbecue, Chicken, Ribs, Hockey.
9: Well, setting the tone early this season so far has been Tim Stützle. He has been absolutely outstanding. Put on a dazzling display last night in Boston. He and Drake Batherson just worked some chemistry magic on Drake Batherson's goal. Tim scoring twice as well.
10: Shot from the point, intentionally wide, round the boards. Here's Yakimchuk in from the point to keep it alive. Does. Puck comes back along the boards, and Pinto sends it in front. There's a weak shot that goes low and wide from Amadio. Giroux on the turn with it. Here's Giroux. Cycles it back to Amadio. Centering pass goes off the leg and back out to center. And Amadio tracks back to get it. Got a delayed penalty call coming up against Detroit. The goaltender is off. Extra man is out as Stützle breaks out of his own zone with it.
9: He's the extra man.
10: Over the boards. Pinto dumps it in. Detroit picks it up. Penalty call is on the way, and the Senators will head to the man advantage. Brought to you by CAA North and East Ontario.
9: Well, as wonderful as the Senators' play has been through the first 6 periods of hockey this season, their power play has not been all that good. They had a great opportunity last night to get it on track with, what, a minute 45, minute 49, where the 5-on-3 time, and got one shot on goal. And it wasn't nearly a great quality scoring opportunity. Mo Sider off of the box, 2 for the Hawks. Senators get their 9th power play of the season. They're 0-for-8 so far this year.
10: Todd McClellan is not going to like that when he sees the video of it. There was no penalty there. Sider did not hook Giroux. He hassled him, but he did not hook him. Ottawa with the man advantage now. Yakimchuk back at the point, takes a feed from Batherson. Now here's Dylan Cousins. Back down low, Cousins tries to walk out, can't do it. Bouncing puck, it's cleared back down ice by Kopp. Senators 0-for-8 on the power play this season, but they do not have the biggest 0-fors in the league. Believe it or not, Tampa is 0-for-13 right now. Philadelphia 0-for-11. Boston last night, they went 0-for-10 on the season. Here's Cousins, moves in, his shot right on Gibson, the save, and the puck cleared back down ice. And New Jersey 0-for-9, all bigger offers than Ottawa.
9: Well, none of those teams has played Detroit. They are 4-for-8 on the penalty kill, 50%. So if there's a time to break out of a 0-for slump, it might be tonight here at Little Caesars Arena, Dean. Are the Senators hot and ready? That's the big question.
10: Oh, like how you tied in. Yeah, like it, like it. Along the boards, here's Giroux, back to the point. Chabot fires it through. That gets knocked down before it gets to the net. Stolen away now. And Detroit shorthanded back to center. Lucas Raymond takes it wide in around the Ottawa net. Does a good job blowing off time. Now he sends it back to his own end to blow off more time. And Detroit ices the puck. Here's Shabbat. Runs it around to the other side. And the Senators, with 25 seconds left in their man advantage, bring it back up ice. Here's Giroux to center. Wraps it around the boards. Down the wall, Zetterlund tries to get on it. Sherratt all over him. They dig it out. Spence back to the point. Here's Shabbat. Moves it across. Giroux tries to hit Spence, but the pass was waist high. We're back to 5-on-5 now as Mo Sider comes out of the box as Detroit clears the puck back down ice. Here's Spence back to his own end to get it. Back through the neutral zone. Puck is tipped ahead and in. Ridley Gregg taken into the boards by DeBrincat. Now back up ice on the wing. Finney through the middle of the ice. There's a shot that goes high over top of the net and off the glass and back to the front of the Ottawa net. Before Ottawa clears it, Detroit holds it in. Shot from a bad angle. That's knocked down. It's ranging in from the point. Anton Johansson. Is that the guy who wants to be Johansson?
11: No, it's Albert.
10: Albert Johansson.
11: Yeah.
10: Here's Finney. Sends it up the side of the Ottawa goal. Spence can't clear it to the other side. DeBrincat gets on it before Klevin gets there. Centering pass knocked back to the boards again. And finally, Fogle clears it out to the neutral zone. As Amadio is stripped of the puck by DeBrincat. It's back in the Ottawa end. The Christmas Ottawa had to start their first two games. They do not have tonight in Detroit. I think the official term, Gord, is crispidity.
11: Crispidity. I think, yeah. I thought you were saying Christmas.
10: No, that's a totally different thing. So far, no presents in this game.
11: No.
10: Tuck to the corner. Here's Stutzla.
11: He's got a presence.
10: Stutzla to the line. Carries it in. 1-on-3. Turns back. Slides it across. Here's Batherson. Tries to send a shot in. That goes off the stick of Larkin. Back out to the neutral zone. Shabbat tries to wheel it across. That gets knocked down. And Nick Cousins steals the puck. Gets it to Batherson. He drops it. And we get a penalty call in behind the play. And I believe it's going to go against Ottawa. I mean, at least they had the puck when the whistle went. So we'll see exactly what this is and who's going to get it and where the power play will come from when we come back. This is the TSN 1200 Ottawa Senators Radio Network.
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10: Looks like Carter Yakimchuk is going to be going off for holding the stick. Or is it going to be Nick Cousins? We'll wait to see who ends up in the box. It is Cousins. He got wrapped up in the neutral zone and the stick was wrapped around him, so he just held onto it and there was no way that Lucas Raymond could go anywhere. So Ottawa's penalty kill on the ice brought to you by Alpine Credits.
11: Yeah, that's not going to sit well with the coach. That's just a needless penalty when you've got possession of the puck 10 feet away from the opposition net. And Nick Cousins doesn't do himself a favor there. In any case, power play chance number one going to the Red Wings. They are 1-for-7 on the power play so far this year. Last year they finished 12th in the league in the PP.
10: better at home than away. Sixth best home power play in the league last year, which is saying something for a team that didn't make the playoffs. Back of his own net. Here's Mo Sider with it now. Sider drops it off as Detroit gradually makes their way down to the Ottawa line. Here's Larkin with it. Gives it to DeBrinket. Loses the puck. And here's Stützle now, grabs the puck and waits for someone to chase him and then drops it back down ice.
11: Well, everybody was waiting to see what was going to explode out of Tim Stützle. Michael Amadio drove down the right wing and three Red Wings all got back into the neutral zone in an awful hurry after watching the great penalty kill display last night in Boston.
10: Stützle with the first shorthanded goal for the team this season. DeBrincat throws it low. Here's a quick chance. Ayerson makes the save off a little snapper from short range from Victor Arvidsson. And we'll get a face-off to the right of the Ottawa goal.
11: Yeah, and nice patience by the fellow Swede, Sam Ayerson. He went down and then just shifted ever so slightly. Arvidsson is a right-handed shot. He was on the left side. He was about a foot and a half. He's closer to the face-off, the bottom of the face-off circle. So that allowed Ayerson to read nicely and just give himself a little push with the right skate, get himself square to the puck, and make that save and hold on to the rebound.
10: Arvidsson had 25 goals for Boston last year, and that one power play goal that Detroit has, Arvidsson's the guy who scored it.
11: Yep.
10: In behind the net, puck cleared by Shabbat around the boards, all the way back down ice. Minute gone, minute to go in this Detroit power play, tied at one here in period one in the Motor City. Here's Larkin, you can tell by the booing. It's in the zone, but loses the puck, now gets it back. Centering pass, and that floats wide of the net. Back to the corner. Larkin sends it back along the boards. Sider back at the point with it now. Sider sends a shot through, blocker saved by Ayerson. Pops high in the air, DeBrincat gloves it down. DeBrincat a UFA after this year, that'll be interesting.
11: One of seven Red Wings that are going to open market at the end of this year.
10: Back to the point. There's a shot that misses high from Raymond. Back to the point again. DeBrincat through the box. And back to the point. 5 seconds to go in the power play. Down low plate. Drop back for Sider. Can't get the shot away. We're back to even strength. And there's a quick one that goes just wide of the net from Larkin. Puck chipped along the board, but not out by Amadio. Here's a chance in front. Quick shot. Scores! Dylan Larkin. Ottawa turns the puck over in their own end, and Larkin makes them pay.
11: Yeah, this is an even strength goal. Ottawa did a good job of killing the penalty, but they got as far as the blue line before losing control, and there were too many players in white moving out of the zone. And from boos to cheers, that's all it took for Dylan Larkin to get a different response from the crowd after giving the Red Wings this 1-0 lead. Yeah, this puck didn't quite get out of the zone, and it was Alex DeBrincat who pulled it off the dasher board and sent it right back down low. And boy, oh boy, it was a quick puck movement. No chance for Sam Ayerson on that particular play. And 2-1 is the score. Yeah, from Alex DeBrincat down low to Arvidsson, right-handed shot on that left side. He just turned towards the slot area, and Larkin left all alone in behind everybody. Chopped this past Ayerson to give the Wings their first lead.
10: Right back down in the Ottawa zone once again. Puck loose in the corner, and finally gathered up and cleared, but not out. Back to the point. Here's a shot. Goes off a body to the corner on the other side. Held in by Falk. Falk pinned along the boards. He tries to pinch. Loses the puck. And Eklund tries to clear it out. And again, can't get it out of the zone. Sounders have had a couple of chances to clear and have not done so. And it's come back to haunt them. Back inside the line. Eklund sends it in front. And Dylan Cousins can't get a stick on it. Back out to center. Here's Rasmussen. Tips it down inside the line. Yakimchuk goes to get it. Knocks it away from Keegan Kolesar. He got KO'd the other day in a game against Winnipeg. Tyrell.
11: Another penalty coming up here.
10: Bauer knocked him out. I'm surprised he's actually playing. Usually the head injury protocol, guys. Could have something to say about that, but I guess not. 2-1, Detroit leads late in period one. 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
10: Dean Brown, Gord Wilson in the studio, and it is Jamie Baker and Graham Creech in the other studio, and they'll be talking to you during the intermission and post-game show tonight. Hope you can stay with us for that. Right now, a 2-1 Detroit lead, and Ottawa going back in the power play. Off in the box for two is Andrew Kopp, as he's tagged for high sticking. So the Senators will go back to the power play, determined to try and tie this game up and get their offer out of the way on the power play this year.
11: Yeah, 0-for-9 with the man advantage and nothing cooking on their first one here. That being said, there's been nothing cooking in 5-on-5 either. Only two shots on goal so far for the Senators.
10: Troy clears it out. Shabbat can't press the wall and hold it in. 14 minutes, 15 seconds. Ottawa, one of only four teams in the NHL who have not lost a game. Anaheim 2-0, Colorado 2-0, Minnesota 2-0, and Ottawa 2-0. I kind of thought there'd be more just two games into the season. For some teams, three. And for only four teams, four games. Shorthanded, here's Detroit in the zone. Backhander and a blocker save. And that one was a sneaky little backhander from Emmett Finney.
11: Martin struggling to jump into the play and create a 2-on-1. Sucking wind going through the neutral zone.
10: On center, Pinto. Comes the puck down inside the Detroit end. Sider gets there, whips it around the boards, all the way back down ice. Out of the net. Here's Harrison. Leaves it back of the goal, and now back up ice again. Here's Yakimchuk. To the line. Batherson, he drops it. Stutzla to the line, bobbles the puck, and it's cleared back out. They'll try it again into the zone. Eklund sends it around the boards. Back to the point. Batherson just gets there to hold it in. He gets pressured, loses the puck to Rasmussen. He falls trying to get in the Ottawa zone, and the Senators get it back. But now, just 30 seconds to go in their power play, they have yet to get a sniff at a shot. Here's Yakimchuk. Looking for the sniff, but it goes off the stick of Kolesar up into the mesh long before it gets to the Detroit goal.
11: Yeah, almost painful to watch as we take a look at Carter Yakimchuk manning a point position on this power play. He's got certainly got fond memories of playing in this building. Lost March 24th, his first ever NHL game, first ever goal, first ever assist. 2 points coming out of the LCA and helping Ottawa to a victory there.
10: Off the draw to the left of Gibson. Back up tonight is Daniil Tarasov. Came here in the offseason from Florida. As one of the guys that is no longer here, Cam Talbot, The guys gone from last year, Kane, Van Riemsdyk, Perron, Hamonic, Gustafsson, and Talbot, the new ones, Tarasov, Englund, Arvidsson, one of the Yo or Johansons, Kolasar, and Bryson.
11: Yeah, there was a little bit of movement from Detroit to the offseason, not just vocal movement. There's a captain. Well, it's the first time in 6 years Dylan Larkin's worn the spoke wheel without the C on it.
10: Back to the point. Yakimchuk to the corner, and there's a chance by Batherson that misses. And the puck wheels around the boards back down ice. Penalty's now expired as Ottawa gives the puck away. Lucas Raymond in the Ottawa zone with the pickup. Back to the point. Puck is thrown back down to the corner, in behind the net. Shabbat gets in there to tip it back away from Kopp. Back in front, there's a one-timer off the blocker of Ayerson. Now Sherrod pinching in from the point to keep it alive, and he does. Back of the net. Here's Shabbat now. Turns back the other way. Finds his partner, and Yakimchuk steers the puck ahead, but again, not out of the zone. As again, the Senators have a chance to clear it and get out of trouble, and they don't. Now it's Shabbat. Ottawa gets it back, though, and finally they do get it back out to center. Here's Eklund chasing it down inside the Detroit end. Throws it to the corner. Here's DeBrincat now up the boards. Spence holds it in, but in trying to get it across to Klevin, throws it out of the zone. Nick Cousins dumps it back in. Gibson thought that should have been an offside call. Now along the boards, puck is just inside the line. Back across ice, off the boards. And Spence holds it in. Now to the corner once again. Brancic Nygaard sends it out to center. Puck trickles down inside the Ottawa end to the corner. It's Ridley Gregg to get it. Lead pass chipped out to center. Unable to get there in time was Fogle. Deflects away from him. Up and into the Ottawa bench. This game brought to you in part by Capital Upfitters and by Cosenzo Mechanical.
11: Well, so far, a little bit of lag to Ottawa's game, Dean. A day late and a dollar short getting to pucks. And again, another example of that was Dylan Cousins. Carter Yakimchuk, I think, while on the bench in warm-up or standing along the ice in warm-up, took a stick from Shane Pinto right across the face. Seeing it on the replay here, and that looked like it hurt. Wow.
10: Puck cleared back in front of the Detroit goal, but they cleared away before an Ottawa stick can get to it. Now the Red Wings back down to the Ottawa line. Puck tipped to the corner. Here's Hamonic in to try. Thinking about former Senator Hamonic, now no longer a Detroit Red Wing, and I believe has retired. Up along the boards and in behind the Ottawa net. Matt Impallo runs it up the boards. The other former Ottawa Senator that's still with Detroit, as you mentioned, when you're going through the injuries, Jacob Bernard Docker not in the lineup tonight as he continues to try and recover from his upper body injury. Final minute 20 of this opening period, and the Red Wings out at center. Long lead pass by Sider down to the Ottawa line, and Detroit steals it away. There's a shot knocked away by Ayerson. Stutzla now gets the puck ahead. Ridley Gregg to the Detroit line, and Gregg can't dump it in as he gets hung up before the dump. Out to center now. Lobbed back down to the line by Victor Arvidsson. Final minute of play in period number one. Ottawa sends it all the way down ice in Detroit, back to get it. Now 45 seconds to go. Here's Falk in behind his own net. And the former St. Louis Blue sends it up the left side. Here's Finney with it.
11: He's in the final year of a 7-year deal, Dean. My guess is he will not be around to see the end of the season in a Red Wings uniform. He'll be much sought after.
10: Well, inside the zone, Dylan Cousins had a chance to get a shot away, but it hit a leg. Now back to the line again, and Detroit in the Ottawa zone. Klevin leaves the puck in behind his own net. And Yakimchuk looks at the clock and sees there's 10 seconds, so the most important thing he can do now is not do anything dangerous for the puck. So he just holds on to it They will run out the clock, and the Senators will go to the locker room down a goal. They trail 2-1 after one.
0: Well, they're going to look for the equalizer in the second, but before they do that, they've got to look for their game. Boy, oh boy, six great periods of hockey from Ottawa through the first two games, and an egg laid here in the early stages of this hockey game as the Senators go back into their locker room to regroup. And I don't think the coach is going to have to say much. The Senators clearly know that they did not bring their A game and did not bring a level of energy that is matched by the Detroit Red Wings. The Red Wings have had a ton of possession of the puck, and Ottawa has chased this game. Even though they led early 1-0 on a great goal by Tim Stützle, it has been all Detroit.
10: So after one in Detroit, the Red Wings with a 2-1 lead. Coming up, our first intermission with Graham and Jamie, brought to you by the Myers Automotive Group. 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
6: 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Now, here's the play of the period.
10: To get out, end of his shift. Stützle gets the center, makes a move. Got Ridley Gray, gets a shot away, scores! Stützle's third goal in two games, 1-0 Ottawa. Unbelievable goal by Tim Stützle. He was at the end of a shift that ended up being minute 23 seconds. Looked like he was going to make a play to get a change, but walks Sandin Pelikka and puts it past Gibson for the play of the period. But that was the only good thing that happened to Ottawa in that first period. Time now for the first period scoring summary. Stützle from Batherson and Gregg at 2:44 made it 1-0 Ottawa, but then at 3:16 to Brinkett. Once again against his former team from Danielson, and Mazur at 3:16 ties it up 1-1. And then guess who? Dylan Larkin from Arvidsson and DeBrincat at 13:14, just at the end of a power play. Ottawa killed, but then Michael Amadio made a rare soft play, not clearing the puck. Larkin ends up scoring 2-1 Wings. That's the score through 20 minutes. And it was all Detroit. They outshoot Ottawa 13-2. Ottawa had two opportunities in the man advantage and could not get anything going on either of them. Detroit 0-1, Ottawa 0-2. We'd like to welcome everyone listening along the TSN 1200 Ottawa Senators Radio Network, including Lanark and Leeds 88.1 MyFM,
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18: All right, 8 other games tonight, including the Predators, who have a 2-0 lead on the Leafs after 1. Canadians are up 3-2 in the Hurricanes, 2 minutes left in the first period in Montreal. Mammoth and Devils tied 1-1, 11 seconds left in the first period in New Jersey. 0-0 Wild and Sabres after 1. Rangers have a 1-0 lead on the Islanders with 11:50 left in the first. 8 o'clock start in Chicago, where the Hawks welcome the Blues. At 9:40, Golden Knights and Kraken from Seattle. And at 10, Kings and Panthers from L.A. Major League Baseball postseason game 3s in the NLDS. Dodgers have a 3-1 lead on the Braves going to the top of the 6th inning. And that series is tied at 1 apiece. Later tonight, Milwaukee can advance to the NLCS with a win over the Padres. They lead 2-0, 9:30 start from San Diego. In Detroit, 2-1 Wings over the Senators after 1. And a brutal period by the Senators. Bakes, they get outshot 13-2. Wings looked much quicker. And Travis Green was seen a couple times barking at his team. Just a thought on why Detroit looked so much better than Ottawa in that first period.
25: Well, I'm going to go back to my keys. First, and we did them in order, like 1, 2, 3. First key, short, win the short races, execute quickly. Detroit, by far the quicker team. They were playing on their toes. And Ottawa playing, not necessarily playing on their heels, but not playing at the same pace they were last night. Looked like their legs were a little bit heavy in that period. Okay. Despite the fact they got off to a good start, it's like right out of the gate, we can talk about all the issues that are surrounding Detroit, But in that locker room, all they care about is getting wins. And they know that that winning makes things a lot more positive, and it makes coming to the rink a lot more fun. They're 0-2. They'd only scored two goals. They look like a really desperate team. That's what they look like tonight. And the second key, stay connected, unit of five. It looked like Detroit was doing a better job of that. Every time somebody from the Sens got the puck, they didn't have a lot of time. Nobody was open. Like, it's just like, there's another Detroit guy. There's another Detroit guy. And the third one, puck management. Sens had 9 turnovers. Detroit had 3. You know, it's the Sens were making uncharacteristic mistakes. And we talked about it in the pregame show. I said last night, like, Boston made uncharacteristic mistakes because they were playing bad or because of the way the Sens were playing. I said because of the way the Sens were playing. Also a little bit mental, but like Detroit is putting pressure on the Sens. So they have to increase their pace of play across the board. Everybody has to play a little quicker, a little bit smarter, and then live for another play. If you don't like what you have, chip it out. Like on the one goal, Amadio, who's, you know, we've given him all kinds of love because he's playing so amazing and we love the way he plays the game, but you just kill a penalty. You got a bunch of penalty killers out there. You're tired. The soft chip. Now it did hit the stanchion, but it was still a soft play up. Like get that puck, live to play another, you know, another play, like get the puck into the neutral zone. So a couple of guys can change at a minimum, you know, but instead hits the stanchion, comes right back, boom, boom. And Detroit's got a 2-1 lead because of it. So, just for me, get the legs going. Once that happens, I think other aspects of the game will fall into place, but not much is going to change if they continually get outpaced by this Red Wings team who are playing on their toes tonight.
18: So Dylan Larkin was booed every time he was on the ice until he scored a goal. That's one way to quiet the boos a little bit.
25: Yeah, and I think he knew that he was going to get booed, and you just, as a professional hockey player, you just play through it. For him, it's like, obviously not easy to be getting booed at home, but he's been booed before on the road, right? So it's like, okay. And the best thing you can do is quiet them. How do you quiet them? You go score a goal. And that's what he did. And then you get some cheers because people are cheering that Detroit scored. The fact that he's out there, he's working hard for the team. Like he doesn't have the C. I know he asked for a trade, but when they see him and his actions are, I'm going to do whatever I can for this team, this organization, that starts a little bit of the mending process, if you will. It's still a little fractured, of course, because of what he asked for this summer. But nonetheless, he's laying it on the line for his teammates, you know, for the crest, you know, for the fans.
18: So not a lot of good for the Senators. I thought Arison didn't look confident. The power play was brutal. It's been brutal to start the season. And they were second to every puck it seemed that period. But that Stutzle goal was a thing of beauty. That was a minute, 23-second shift. And take us through what you saw.
25: Well, it was the first thing you said. You're like, he did that at the end of his shift. That was
18: it looked like he was looking to make a play to change.
25: Right.
18: And then
25: he's like, oh, you're going to let me walk right by you. Like, usually a D gets a stick on him or something. And he faked like he was going to go outside. He's got such great edges. He cuts in. And then, you know, that slows him up, but then he's so quick, he excels. And this is, you know, over the years, we've watched him get stronger, right? Which means he gets a little bit more powerful. So he's like, off he goes. He does the little move that eludes the defenseman, but then he has to pull away from the defenseman, pulls away, and then comes in, changes the angle of his stick, fires it home. Great goal. Unfortunately for the Sens, they give up a goal 32 seconds later, so they had the momentum, but they, you know, gave it right back to Detroit, and that kind of characterized the, you know, overwhelming style of that entire first period.
18: So just very quickly, when you play, like, they're only down one, but you play a period that poorly. Green was clearly hot on the bench. Like, what's the conversation or message going into this period?
25: Well, I think to a man, they know they have to be better. And this is when, you know, if you're sitting beside your line mates, you're like, let's be the catalyst. Let's go out and start to turn the momentum around. Like, as a D, let's go out, let's make really smart plays. You're talking to a D partner. Let's make smart plays, but let's try and, you know, let's make sure that we're available in the offensive zone. Let's join the rush, back them off a little bit. You know, like, let's be a little more active. And, you know, you do it. So there's these little individual little goals and commitments that you're going to try and make for the, you know, that's going to help the whole of the team, right? So that's what I think is kind of happening inside the dressing room right now.
18: First Intermission is being brought to you by the Myers Automotive Group. Coming up the second period with Dean and Gord at the end of the first, scores 2-1 Wings. 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